0: based on what I've heard, just general conceptual language, I'm very hopeful that it'll work. We won't know for 60, maybe 90 days whether we're going to be able to confect a real agreement with Iran.
1: The agreement could reopen the Strait of Hormuz, ease pressure on global energy markets, and create a window for negotiations over Iran's nuclear program. A Russian warship fired warning shots at a UK-registered yacht in the English Channel today.
2: The British military says it is investigating after a private yacht reported being fired at by a Russian warship outside UK territorial waters. Russia's defense ministry says their crew tried to contact the yacht when it was seen sailing on what they say was a dangerous course near the ship, launching flares, issuing sound signals, and says when the yacht did not respond, their crew then fired warning shots with small arms. The BBC reported that the yacht, which has no motor, had drifted towards the Russian vessel in foggy conditions. No damage or injuries were reported. I'm Lisa Dwyer.
1: It was a mixed day on Wall Street, with the Dow Jones Industrial Average up by 328 points, but the NASDAQ dropped 307, with the S&P 500 lower by 42. More on these stories at townhall.com.
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1: Oil prices drop while stocks were up and down. We hear more on the market's activities today from correspondent Seth Sutel reporting from New York.
8: Oil prices fell again while stocks drifted to a mixed finish near their all-time highs on Wall Street. The S&P 500 fell 0.6% Tuesday. The Dow rose 330 points. That's about 0.6%. The NASDAQ Composite fell 1.2%. Drops for some big AI-related stocks weighed on the market. Chip company Broadcom lost 4.4%. The price of Brent crude fell below $80 a barrel for the first time since early March. The latest fall in oil prices came as traders hope that the global flow of crude could resume if the tentative deal holds to end the war with Iran. Seth Sutel, New York.
1: News and analysis at townhall.com. From Washington, I'm Keith Peters. Meet Merlin the Duck, a Mexico City street-side regular turned World Cup mascot.
9: As Mexico celebrated its World Cup opening victory over South Africa on Thursday, Merlin, a two-year-old duck dressed in the national team's colors, became an unlikely internet sensation and the tournament's first unofficial mascot. Images of Merlin parading through Mexico City, wearing a Mexican national team jersey and socks, as thousands of fans celebrated, quickly went viral, racking up millions of views across social media. Overnight, and as if by the magic of the famous wizard who inspired his name, Merlin had captivated the internet. Bernie Bennett reporting.
1: UN Secretary General Antonio Guterres is visiting Haiti as the number of people left homeless by gang violence surges to 1.5 million. New statistics released by the UN reveal 2,300 people have been killed across Haiti so far this year, with another 100 kidnapped. More at townhall.com.
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5: You know, I want to talk about homeschooling, but at the same time, Julia Letlow was in Shreveport today speaking to the Women's Republican Club of Shreveport.
4: Okay.
5: How appropriate, the Women's Republican Club.
4: Sure.
5: Located in Shreveport, primarily made up of folks in Northwest Louisiana, and they call it the Women's Republican Club of Shreveport.
4: Okay, but it's just one of the two, though. There's another Women's Republican Club of...
5: I mean, what else are you going to call it? Women's Republican Club of... Well, there is a Republican Women's Club of Bossier. There's all sorts of women Republican clubs all over this great state of Louisiana.
4: That's true.
5: You know, they oftentimes are more active than the men. Just saying.
4: Well, yeah, that's absolutely true.
5: I'm just saying.
4: That's true.
5: Oh, by the way... Thanks for joining us. So glad that you are with us. I hope you had a fantastic day. And, we've got a lot to talk about.
4: A whole bunch to talk about. Homeschooling and Julia Letlow.
5: Yeah, well, let's talk about Julia Letlow.
4: Okay.
5: I sent you some screenshots today. It's nothing salacious. You know, I know some folks are like leaning in, like, you know, oh, what kind of screenshots are these?
4: Mugs. The AGR mugs. That's what you sent me, the screenshots of mugs. AGR.
5: I did, but that...
4: All right.
5: I sent you the survey.
4: Oh, yeah, yeah.
5: I got the survey.
4: I saw the survey, too. I didn't get the survey. You did get the survey. You saw me. You sent me some screenshots of the survey.
5: Yes. So, folks, did you get a survey today?
4: I did not.
5: No, I'm talking to the audience.
4: Yeah, but you looked
5: at
4: me.
5: It's all about you. Everything. You looked, every question.
4: I'm the only other person in the room.
5: Okay. Anyway. So, to the audience... Did you receive a text from JMC Analytics and Polling today?
4: Our buddy John Cuvion doing it.
5: And so it's titled Louisiana Statewide U.S. Senate Runoff Public Opinion Poll. Now, we have no idea who commissioned this poll. But I will say, maybe by the time... I'm going to share some of the questions that were in this poll, and maybe... From the contextual clues, you might go, aha, I know who paid for this. You think you want to play that game?
4: There's one question.
5: Okay,
4: there's
5: hold on.
4: There's one question that makes it clear.
5: Okay, we're going to start at the beginning.
4: All right.
5: All right, so the first question is, if the Republican runoff election for the U.S. Senate were held today, which candidate would you support?
4: Okay.
5: And there's three choices.
4: Yeah.
5: John Fleming, Julia Letlow, and undecided.
4: Right.
5: All right. Next question. Question number two.
4: I'm not sure you can necessarily tell.
5: No. That seems very benign.
4: Sure.
5: Yeah, no. Very ambiguous.
4: Yeah.
5: Question number two, though. In the recently concluded May 16th primary for the United States Senate, did you vote for one of the candidates who did not make the runoff? Which I thought was kind of an awkward way of asking the question.
4: Did you vote for Cassidy?
5: Yes.
4: Because only like five people voted for the other guy.
5: I mean, seriously. I mean, John Cuvion, great pollster. Don't get me wrong.
4: I mean, there were technically two other people in the race. But it was Cassidy and then the other guy.
5: In the recently concluded May 16th primary for U.S. Senate, did you vote for one of the candidates who did not make the runoff?
4: Okay.
5: All right. Question number three. Do you have a favorable or unfavorable opinion of John Fleming?
4: Right.
5: And then you can say very favorable, somewhat unfavorable, very unfavorable, heard of John, have no opinion, never heard of John Fleming.
4: Yeah.
5: That's also an option.

0: Question number four. Do you have a favorable or unfavorable opinion of Julia Letlow? Again, same options. Very favorable, somewhat unfavorable, very unfavorable. Heard of Julia, have no opinion. Never heard of Julia Letlow.
1: And so far, I think the only thing you can really pick up on this poll is that I think the polling data is going to be designed to try and figure out who Cassidy's voters are going to vote for. Thus, the question, did you vote for somebody who wasn't in the election?
0: Oh, that's a good point.
1: And so now you can use that as a data point, and you can look, all right,
0: This is why I listen to American Ground Radio. This kind of insight.
1: This kind of statistics. See, I love statistics.
0: You're right.
1: Those statistics, and you can look and say, okay, the people who didn't vote, who voted for Cassidy,
0: that's it.
1: They're more likely to vote for Letlow, or they're more likely to vote for Fleming, or it's split or whatever.
0: See, the awkward question
1: So far, it's the most important question.
0: That's kind of like the linchpin.
1: But the next question tells you a lot of money.
0: All right, so question number five.
1: Yeah.
0: While Julia Letlow was endorsed by President Trump, a comparison of her and John Fleming's voting records show that John Fleming has a more conservative and Trump-friendly voting record.
1: Now, you can certainly say, objectively, Fleming has a more conservative voting record than Julia Letlow.
0: But Julia Letlow, if she had commissioned this poll, I'd hardly think she would have characterized this in that way.
1: She didn't commission this poll because that question would have not been in there.
0: All right, so given these two choices, question number five continues.
1: Yeah.
0: Which candidate would you be more likely to support in the runoff election? And your choices are Julia Letlow, who was endorsed by President Trump.
1: Right.
0: Or John Fleming, who has a more conservative and Trump-friendly voting record.
1: So this poll was paid before by either Fleming or by people who support Fleming.
0: Okay.
1: This is a push poll. This is not a poll designed to get information. This is a poll designed to try and influence conservatives' decisions in the voting. That's what the whole point of this poll is.
0: All right, question number six.
1: Yeah.
0: How would you describe yourself politically?
1: Okay.
0: Either a MAGA conservative or very conservative,
1: yeah,
0: or somewhat conservative, moderate, liberal. I vote for the person, not for the party.
1: Okay.
0: Those were all your options. And then finally, I think that's finally. Hold on.
1: Yeah,
0: almost.
1: Almost.
0: How likely are you to vote in the June 27th Republican runoff election?
1: And then some demographic.
0: Yeah.
1: Male, female, or how old are you?
0: And then... Yeah. I was getting to that.
1: No, I just thought we'd move on because I thought you had a point.
0: No, go ahead.
1: I thought you had a point.
0: No, I thought you had a point.
1: Oh, okay. Well, so the point is...
0: No, I've got a point.
1: Then go with your point.
0: My point is this has been one of the nastiest, absolute nastiest campaigns that I can remember in a very long time.
1: I think it's just as nasty as Abraham and Rasponi became towards the end. In that jungle primary with John Bel Edwards, and I think that campaign and getting rid of Cassidy were the two main reasons why Republicans of the state legislature wanted to create a party primary, a closed party primary, so that you would have time to heal the divisions that a rough and tumble campaign will cause, like the Rasponi Abraham campaign and like this one's going to. And two, so they could get rid of Cassidy.
0: But I don't think the average voter is looking for this daily dose of political venom every day.
1: Absolutely.
0: They want optimism. They want solutions. They want a reason to vote for someone, not just vote against someone else.
1: I don't think people have a good idea of how either one of these candidates will actually operate in office just off the campaign. I don't think you do. Let's get to the top three things you need to know. First thing you need to know, Louisiana State University has signed a deal with Hyundai Steel as part of a long-term partnership. The deal is designed to develop workers for the new Hyundai Steel plant being built in Ascension Parish. The partnership is also designed to help in research and development at the university for new materials that could be used in manufacturing. However, not everyone's happy with the new deal. Some left-leaning environmental groups are denouncing the agreement with LSU, saying Hyundai abuses its workers and that the steel plant will be bad for the environment.
0: You know, This relationship with LSU, I think it's look, folks are looking, or kids are looking for jobs. They're graduating.
1: It's a no-brainer.
0: It absolutely is. It is a good relationship forged in strength.
1: And a $5.8 billion plant coming to Louisiana. We're just going to be mad about that. Second thing you need to know, an Australian citizen has been arrested in Franklin, Louisiana, for illegally voting in our elections. 51-year-old Denise Natalie Miglior is from Sydney, Australia. She's a legal permanent resident in Franklin, but is not a U.S. citizen. The U.S. Department of Justice is accusing Miglior of lying about her citizenship status while registering to vote in American elections. The DOJ says she illegally voted in both 2022 and 2024. She faces up to 5 years in prison, along with up to $250,000 in fines.
0: So this is one person.
1: Yeah.
0: I mean, there's got to be thousands more.
1: I don't know if you have to have thousands more in Louisiana itself, but what's interesting is how this was found was the state of Louisiana was using the federal database and went, oh, wait, we've got a name here that matches. And so that's how they found it was Louisiana's trying to take care of its voter rolls. And the third thing you need to know, several apartment complexes in Shreveport are going to be auctioned off as part of the city's effort to address blight. The city spent years dealing with problems at the locations and eventually seized the properties from their landowners over delinquencies and paying utilities. Those sites have become hubs for criminal activities and several fires set by homeless squatters. Three of the apartment complexes will start with a bidding price of just $1. Some of the others will begin around $200,000. You want to buy some apartment complexes?
0: No, not whatsoever. And I hope that folks who do buy these, you know, have good intentions. And they're not going to just let it go into further disrepair.
1: And not just intentions, but ability. You can have all the intentions you want, but if you don't have the cash and you don't have the know-how to make these things good apartments, we're back where we began.
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0: 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Stephen Parr with Louis R. Avalone.
1: So apparently, Louisiana homeschool families may have just dodged one bad legislative impulse. But, you know, they're not out of the woods yet.
0: Yeah.
1: And let me explain. So you had representatives from the Homeschool Legal Defense Association, Homeschool Louisiana, Louisiana Homeschool Network, and Louisiana Homeschool Support. 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
0: Okay.
1: And agency staff. State Representatives Beryl Amedy was present, Josh Carlson, Kim Carver, they also attended.
0: Okay.
1: Now, the meeting came after Harris, who is the Louisiana Department of Children and Family Services Secretary, testified before the Louisiana Senate Health and Welfare Committee.
0: Yeah.
1: This was back in March, that nationally and in Louisiana, children in homeschools are children that are often abused.
0: Now, that's the direct quote, right?
1: That is the direct quote.
0: And that is unconscionable. If you take the meaning of the words, what she is suggesting is that every single kid in homeschooling is abused.
1: Well, she says, the direct quote was that are often abused.
0: Yeah, she didn't say a majority of kids in homeschool are abused.
1: She's often.
0: She said kids who are in homeschooled are often abused. That means that every single kid who is homeschooled is abused a lot of the time.
1: Yeah, and
0: that's what the direct meaning of what she said is. That's unconscionable for her to have said.
1: No, I mean, that's like, you know, look, child abuse is real.
0: Absolutely.
1: Nobody serious, you know, who's serious about discussing this topic denies that.
0: Right.
1: Louisiana has deep child welfare concerns. DCFS has been under intense scrutiny. The department itself said in May that Secretary Harris led a roundtable on child welfare changes with national experts and lawmakers and state leaders to discuss, you know, the current program challenges and transparency.
0: But there are kids who are in public school who are abused. There are kids who are in charter schools who are abused. There are kids who are in private schools who are abused. And yes, there are kids who are homeschooled who are abused. And yes, homeschooling a kid may be a strategy for someone who wants to abuse kids to keep the kids away from CPS and other things like that. I understand that. But that is not what she said.
1: No,
0: and that's where the problem is.
1: No, I mean, there is a very large difference between her trying to identify actual abuse,
0: right,
1: and then treating homeschooling itself like it's a warning label.
0: And I'll tell you what, our son went through the public school system, and he graduated from Magnet, and he did great. And for my daughter, There was more mental abuse on her going on in public school than we were willing to put up with. And it was mental abuse from other students, and it was mental abuse from teachers. We said, no, this is not going to be okay. And so we homeschooled her. Homeschool was the safest option for her and for our family. And not a single day was she abused at homeschool. So for this lady to go in front of the state and say homeschool students are often abused, my child was in mental abuse in public school. How dare you say that she was often abused in my home?
1: No,
0: how dare you say that?
1: No, I maybe it was a misstatement. Maybe it was obviously an overgeneralization. I don't know the statistics in terms of the number of children that are homeschooled that are abused, but is it any higher for homeschooled students than it is for the general population? And to the extent that it's not, then being homeschooled, really, that isn't a factor.
0: Right.
1: I mean, it wouldn't appear to be a factor to the extent that it doesn't occur in homeschooling environments, abuse, the abuse of children, that to the extent it doesn't occur in those environments any higher rates than the general population. I mean, then why even make this statement?
0: Well, all right, now let's just play a game. Let's just assume that there is a statistically significant higher rate of abuse amongst homeschooled kids, because again, maybe you get kids into a foster care family situation, or they're in an abusive situation, and whoever's doing the abuse is trying to hide it, so you don't send the kids to public school, you continue to send them to homeschool where you can hide what you're doing. Okay, let's just grant the premise temporarily that there is a statistically significantly higher amount of child abuse in schools. I'm not saying there is, we're just going to play the game. One of the problems of leftist thinking is that if you come across, you go, okay, there is a problem. All right, so what are we going to do? Well, we're going to ban whatever it is that is somewhat associated with the problem. So instead of admitting, well, okay, you go, okay, well, child abuse is already illegal. But the leftist mind goes, well, if you have more people being abused in homeschool, we should ban homeschooling. We should ban homeschooling because there are some kids who get abused. This is the same mindset that goes, if anybody commits a crime with a gun, we're going to take away everybody's gun. If anybody commits a crime with a gas-powered vehicle, we're going to take away everybody's gas-powered vehicle. This is the leftist mindset, and this is the danger of that mindset, is that you're going to ruin something that works for a lot of people because statistically it doesn't work for some.
1: Well, and the other question is this an attack on the number of parents who have chosen to homeschool? Because and this matters,
0: yep,
1: because Louisiana, there's nearly 5,800 homeschooled students, or there were, comparatively speaking, let's go back to 2002,
0: yeah,
1: there were 5,800. By 2019, there were 13,000 homeschooled students. By 2021, there was 16,000 homeschooled students. And I know a lot of that has to do with COVID.
0: Okay, but the kids in COVID, the kids who were homeschooled, did a better job of progressing than the kids who were in distance learning at school.
1: Okay, but the growth of homeschooling is not a scandal in and of itself.
0: No.
1: It is a signal. Because a lot of parents look at schools, they look at the culture, they look at safety, they look at the academics, the discipline, the politics, and they say, you know what, we can do it better. And in many cases, they're right.
0: Well,
1: homeschooling is not a magic wand. I mean, there are bad parents in every educational setting, but the existence of bad parents is not a permission slip for government to treat good parents who are homeschooling their kids as suspects.
0: And for most of American history, still most of American history, most kids were homeschooled, at least until they were high school age. I mean, that's American history. We seem to think that for all of American history, you know, Thomas Jefferson went to elementary school. No, he didn't. He was taught how to read at his family home.
1: So I think Louisiana has a chance here to handle this correctly. DCFS can continue working with homeschool leaders in our state. They can review the existing law. They can identify actual gaps. They can focus on actual abuse instead of painting all homeschool, you know, environments with this broad brush.
0: Well, and frankly, DCFS needs to do a better job of responding to calls that actually come into their office about actual abuse, because this has been a problem with their office
1: in
0: recent years,
1: for a
0: where
1: very
0: they
1: long
0: have
1: time.
0: Not actually been investigating actual charges of abuse, instead of just making it up and brandishing an entire segment of our population as serial abusers with no evidence and no proof.
1: You know,
0: have I gotten worked up enough about this?
1: No, you are, but you have personal experience with this, so it means something different to you.
0: And words matter. Words matter. The words you say matter. Words have meaning. And when you say homeschoolers are often abused, the words you're saying mean that happens multiple times to every single one of those kids. That's obviously not true.
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3: Louisiana Radio Network. I'm Jeff Palermo. The National Hurricane Center says a tropical wave in southern Texas could develop into a tropical storm as it moves up the Texas coastline towards southwest Louisiana. Meteorologist Donald Jones is with the National Weather Service in Lake Charles.
4: The limiting factor, though, is it's only going to have that 24 or 30-hour period for it to actually develop, so not a whole lot of time for it to get its act together.
3: The biggest threat with the system is flooding, as we are looking at the potential of heavy tropical downpours between now and Friday, and we've already seen flash flooding in central and southwest Louisiana today. Gas prices continue to fall, and they will fall even more if a U.S.-Iran peace deal gets signed that will lead to the reopening of the Strait of Hormuz. GasBuddy.com's Patrick DeHaan cautions nothing has been signed yet.
5: There still is an element of risk that oil prices could react and go right back up if the strait remains closed or if the deal does unravel.
3: LRN.
6: Early voting already started. Julia Letlow still refuses statewide television debates. Why is Letlow refusing to debate? Letlow fails to support the MAGA Trump agenda. Letlow supports DEI racial quotas. John Fleming opposes DEI quotas. Letlow voted to spend billions on the corrupt U.S. aid foreign aid program, which funded abortions and sex reassignment. Fleming opposes such corrupt use of our tax dollars. Letlow supports the Green New Deal scam, carbon capture sequestration. John Fleming strongly opposes this scam. Letlow supports this Green New Deal scam while her fiance is a big-time lobbyist for carbon sequestration. That's big money. Letlow failed to timely report hundreds of congressional stock trades. Fleming never traded stock while in Congress. Letlow has been reported to Justice Department for campaign finance violations. Fleming self-funds his campaign. Letlow refuses to debate. John Fleming, military veteran, Trump's former deputy chief of staff, strongly conservative. Principles before politics. Fleming, Senate.
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16: 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We're driving at the truth and chasing that sunset painted red, white, and blue.

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1: You know, you have got to admire the timing of Hillary Clinton. Here she is, a two-time failed presidential candidate, and now she's lecturing Joe Biden about political miscalculations. According to Hillary, Joe Biden made a, quote, terrible mistake by running for president in 2024. So basically, she says that anybody would have beaten, except Kamala, apparently, anybody would have beaten Donald Trump in 2024. I mean, that's, I guess, it's almost as if she's saying, you know what? We would have had a real contest if I was in the race.
2: Yeah, I'm trying to think of which Democrat actually would have had a decent chance against Donald Trump in 2024. Obviously, it was not going to be Biden. Even if they had let the primaries go on, if Biden had decided not to run and they had let the primaries go on, I don't think RFK would have won the Democrat primary. And if he had, he's not far enough left to turn out the Democrat voters for RFK Jr. to have beaten Trump.
1: So she's basically saying that if it had been allowed, the primary, the Democratic primary process,
2: yeah,
1: you know, would have played itself out. And whomever emerged, and, you know, she says whether it was the vice president, Kamala, who never won a single primary or a governor or a senator or anybody else, she said, would have beaten, coming out of that Democratic primary season or process, would have beaten Donald Trump. And that it was a terrible miscalculation on the part of President Biden to stay in the race for as long as he did.
2: And I think she's partially correct that it was a terrible miscalculation for Joe Biden to stay in the race. I don't think it was Joe Biden's decision. I think it was Jill Biden's decision for him to stay in the race, because I don't think Joe Biden was making the decision as to what he was having for breakfast.
1: Well, I'm reading, and again, this was, what, 3 weeks after that infamous debate at the end of June of 2024
2: right.
1: with President Trump.
2: Right.
1: He wrote a letter, President Biden did, you know, basically saying, you know, over the past 3.5 years, we've made great progress. And it was in that letter mm-hmm. that he made the announcement that he was not going to seek his party's nomination.
2: Right.
1: And he said it will be Kamala Harris who should be the nominee for the Democratic Party.
2: And he anointed her. They did not have, I mean, again, the Democrat Party did not have a democratic process to pick their nominee. They had it was a totalitarian process. The party leaders came out and said, this is who it is. Congratulations, everybody. You voted for Kamala.
1: So I don't know.
2: No, they didn't.
1: I don't know whether Hillary is indicting Kamala in terms of
2: anybody could have beaten
1: her strength as a candidate, or if, you know, the process itself basically doomed Kamala for failure. You know what I'm saying? I'm not trying to be sympathetic here to Kamala Harris.
2: I think Hillary Clinton thinks that Kamala Harris would have been beaten in a primary process.
1: I think 1,000%. I mean,
2: so
1: she's
2: proven
1: that.
2: I don't think Hillary has any respect for Kamala. And by Joe staying in the race, it prevented the primary from happening. And I agree that without a primary, the Democrats did not stand any chance of winning in 2024. They were going to get clobbered.
1: But I think Nancy Pelosi, you know, she said, and it has been reported, it was reported by Politico, that Nancy told Joe Biden, we can do this the easy way or the hard way with respect to forcing him out of the race. You know, because she and other leaders, Democratic leaders in Congress, you know, they kind of had that.
2: Which way did they choose? That was the easy way? Wow.
1: I'm not quite sure. Huh. I'm not quite sure. But who was that? Was the guy, the celebrity guy wrote the column saying that Biden needed to step down?
2: What's his name? It was George Clooney.
1: George Clooney.
2: Yeah.
1: So it was part of this, you know.
2: Clooney was.
1: This star chamber of Nancy Pelosi, George Clooney, and, you know,
2: everybody else.
1: Blank, Obama.
2: Tell you what, let's say what.
3: What you say? What you talking about, Louis?
2: So there are two Democrats running in New York for Congress in the 13th Congressional District. You currently have Representative Adriano Espiliat. He's running. He's the incumbent. And he's running against a challenger, leftist challenger, Darielisa Avila Chevalier. Man, I messed that up. Sorry about that. Darielisa Avila Chevalier. They were on a local TV show talking about politics. It wasn't really a debate, but more of an interview show. And towards the end, they were asked, hey, who are you rooting to win the World Cup this year? Now, Lewis, I know you're not a big soccer fan, but who are you rooting to win the World Cup this year?
1: Well, there's only one.
2: Yeah?
1: The United States of America.
2: Oh, there's only one?
1: USA.
2: There's only one, you say?
1: USA.
2: Interesting.
1: USA.
2: Take a listen to what they said.
3: World Cup is here. The first match this weekend at MetLife Stadium taking place in New Jersey, even though some people say it is technically New York. But what do you think will win it all? Who are you rooting for?
4: Oh, I like Mexico.
3: Mexico, there you go.
5: I'm rooting for Senegal.
3: Senegal, okay.
2: Okay. You're a congressman, and you're rooting for Mexico? And you want to be a congresswoman, and you're rooting for Senegal? What? Why aren't you rooting for America? You want to represent America in Congress. You want to represent Americans in the United States Congress. Why in the world are you not rooting for America to win the World Cup?
1: Makes no sense. Absolutely no sense. But that is what passes. Is that what passes for patriotism today? I mean, having no patriotism?
2: That's, you can't claim to be a patriot there. You cannot claim to be a patriot running for Congress and rooting for someone other than the United States, especially rooting for Mexico. Mexico is the United States' biggest rival in soccer. That'd be like, okay, you're running to be mayor of Dallas. And they say, who do you want to win the Super Bowl? And you're like, Eagles, baby. Eagles all the way.
1: Well, I mean, if you're from Philadelphia, you might.
2: You better not be running for mayor of Dallas then. You see what I'm saying? Like, if you're running for the United States Congress, you should not be rooting for some other country to beat the United States in anything.
1: But let's say this. This isn't about disliking another country. It's
2: not
1: about disrespecting your heritage.
2: Do you love your country?
1: But, right, because if your parents, your grandparents came from Italy or Ireland or Mexico, Germany, wherever, any place, anywhere else on earth,
2: right,
1: that's wonderful. But America is a nation built by people who came from somewhere else. We all came from somewhere else, you know, unless you're Native American.
2: Well, even Native Americans came across the land bridge from Asia. Everybody here's family, if you go back far enough, came from somewhere else.
1: But when the United States, when the United States takes the field wearing the stars and stripes, there shouldn't be any confusion about where your loyalty lies. Yes, every World Cup, you know, every time there's a World Cup, we hear it. You know, I'm rooting for Mexico. I'm rooting for Italy. I'm rooting for England. You live here.
2: Yeah.
1: You work here. You raise your family here.
2: My entire family tree goes back to England, Northern England, before the Revolution. All right? I'm not rooting for England to win this World Cup. In fact, there's a scenario where the United States might play against England on July 4th this year in the knockout stages. And I want the United States, if that happens, I want the United States to beat England 12-0.
1: Okay, but how is this
2: maybe 13.
1: But how is this any different for somebody that lives in Toledo and they're rooting for the San Diego Chargers?
2: It's not. And it's worse because you're running for Congress. You want people to put their faith in you to make America better, and you don't even like this country enough that you want us to win? What's wrong with you?
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0: 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I'm Stephen Parr with Louis R. Abalone.
1: You know, this is not a commercial for Pizza Hut.
0: Okay.
1: But you know, Pizza Hut was founded in 1958 in Wichita, Kansas, by two brothers who borrowed $600 from their mother to open the store. Wow. And they chose the name Pizza Hut. I mean, you would think, because, you know.
0: Well, they were making pizza, and there was a hut.
1: You would think.
0: The hut was right there, and they're like, what are we going to call this?
1: But part of the reason why. Part of the reason why they chose the name is because their sign only had room for 8 letters. And that's how they came up with the name
0: Pizza Hut.
1: Now, I bring all of this up because today, apparently, in a deal worth, let's see here, hold on, $2.7 billion.
0: Wow.
1: The parent company of Pizza Hut, Yum Brands, sold it to investors.
0: Okay.
1: Apparently, they had been losing and have been
0: Yum
1: losing.
0: Yum Brands.
1: Well, no, Pizza Hut.
0: Yeah,
1: Yum Brands owns KFC.
0: Yeah, Yum Brands, Pizza Hut Holdings have been losing money. But what's interesting is this group of investors has decided that part of the way they're going to fix the brand, because some of these investors already had franchises, as I understand, right? And some of those franchises were starting to actually turn things around big time. You know what they did? They went back to the old 1970s, 1980s version of the Pizza Hut. They had the traditional red roof that looks like a house. They had the red picnic tablecloths. Mm-hmm. They had jukeboxes. They had the lamps hanging, the stained glass lamps hanging out over the tables. They went back for the nostalgia. When Pizza Hut was at its top, they said, let's go back and do that again. Because when they went for just a bland, generic-looking Pizza Hut, people were like, why should I go there?
1: But, you know, when you think about this, it's an American success story. Yep. I mean, you know, I know it's being sold to investors. Yes, I know the part of the reason is because it's losing in sales. But part of that is, you know, it just doesn't do as good a job as some of the other delivery services or food delivery services in terms of speed.
0: But you know, you have memories of going to Pizza Hut as a kid, right?
1: Oh, yeah, absolutely. You get your own personal pan pizza.
0: You get your personal pan in. They had the buffet, which was always excellent. Like, yes. Sometimes you go to a buffet and you're like, well, this is pretty rubbery. But at Pizza Hut, when we were kids, like, that was the best. I can have all these different kinds of pizza.
1: There was a hostess would seat you.
0: It was outstanding. And what they've realized is
1: outstanding might be a little strong.
0: It was great.
1: It's nostalgic.
0: But Pizza Hut tried to become Domino's. They tried to become Papa John's. They tried to become these other. No, do what you do best and people will come.
1: But, you know, again, this is a company that was started 68 years ago.
0: Yeah.
1: $600. I mean, that's the American success story.
0: It is.
1: I mean, indeed. You know. And think about it for a moment. Investors are willing to spend $2.7 billion to own Pizza Hut.
0: And try and rebuild it. How much do they think they could make in the future?
1: That is America. Yeah. Only in America.
0: Let's play a game.
2: Playing with the Queen of Hearts.
3: Oh, domino.
4: Like Battleship.
5: Shall we play a game?
0: So this week, gasoline has fallen below $4 a gallon in 26 states. That's according to AAA. So just over half of the states. How many of those states can you name? If you were to guess which states is gasoline now below $4 a gallon, how many of the 26 states can you name? Just guessing off the top of your head.
1: 26 states.
0: A little more than half the country, gasoline is now below $4.
1: Okay.
0: Which states do you think those are?
1: Got to be Louisiana.
0: Louisiana, absolutely.
1: Texas.
0: Mississippi, yeah.
1: Alabama,
0: yeah.
1: Georgia,
0: yeah.
1: Florida.
0: Yeah, Florida.
1: South Carolina.
0: Yeah.
1: Kentucky.
0: Yeah.
1: Tennessee,
0: yeah. You're crushing this.
1: Oklahoma,
0: yeah.
1: I'm going to go with Arizona.
0: No,
1: not on there.
0: Not Arizona.
1: Okay, Missouri.
0: Missouri, yep.
1: Kansas,
0: yep.
1: Indiana,
0: yep.
1: See, I'm keep going up through the Northwest. Ohio,
0: no.
1: I say the Northwest, Midwest.
0: Yeah, that was Midwest.
1: Wyoming.
0: Wyoming. No, not Wyoming.
1: That's shocking.
0: Yeah.
1: Idaho.
0: Idaho. No.
1: Really?
0: Yeah. They have to get too much of the gas from California.
1: Ah, okay. All right. West Virginia.
0: West Virginia. Yep.
1: Mountain Mama.
0: Yep.
1: No, no.
0: That's not a state.
1: That's not a state. But yeah. It's part of a verse. West Virginia.
0: Yes, from Country Roads. Take me home.
1: Okay. Goodness.
0: Which, by the way, if you're driving on Country Roads in West Virginia, you pay less than $4 a gallon. I see the segue you did there very well.
1: South Carolina.
0: Yeah, you already said
1: North Carolina.
0: North Carolina, yep.
1: Goodness. Let's see here. What am I missing here? Oh, Arkansas.
0: Arkansas, yeah, Arkansas. Tell you what, let me run down the list.
1: Colorado?
0: Let me run down the list, not Colorado. Alabama, Arkansas, Delaware, Florida, Georgia, Indiana, Iowa.
1: Delaware?
0: Kansas. Yeah, Delaware.
1: Seriously?
0: Kentucky, Louisiana, Maryland, Minnesota, Missouri, Mississippi, North Carolina, Nebraska, New Mexico, North Dakota, Oklahoma, Texas, Tennessee, South Carolina, South Dakota, Virginia, Wisconsin, West Virginia. All right, so of those 26 states, just over half of the United States, 17 of those 26 have Republican trifectas. Only 3 of the states have Democrat trifectas. If you want lower gas prices, stop voting for Democrats. That's what the math says. Because if you look on the other side, there are 24 states that have gas over $4 a gallon. 13 of those 24 are blue states. Only 5 are red.
1: Maybe you need to move to a red state.
0: You could, but then don't vote for Democrats when you move there. You keep voting for Democrats, you're going to keep getting very expensive gas. That's what the data shows.
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0: Welcome back to American Ground Radio. I'm Stephen Parr with Louis R. Avalone.
1: I mean, if these allegations are true, and we keep saying this, I keep saying this, you know, this should stop every American in its tracks.
0: Okay.
1: But think about what federal investigators say was being planned. It was not a protest. It was not a demonstration.
0: Yeah, I know what you're talking about.
1: This is a coordinated terrorist attack. Now, according to this is according to court documents and federal authorities. There was a plot that called for explosive drones to strike the White House, the South Lawn, during the UFC Freedom 250,
0: right,
1: creating panic and chaos. And you may be saying, oh, ha ha, world terrorism, sponsored by the largest state sponsor of terrorism on the planet, Iran.
0: Actually, unfortunately, these days, if there's an attack against the White House, I no longer think, my first instinct is no longer it's international terrorism. My first instinct now is this is leftist violence. This is leftist political violence.
1: And that's what this was. I mean, this was...
0: How shameful is that?
1: These were fanatical, as the New York Post describes them, fanatical TikTokers armed with assault rifles. These appear to be just ordinary American youth.
0: Some of the mugshot that dude,
1: I didn't say they were pretty.
0: I'm not saying he's pretty. He's not ordinary. There's something unusual about that gentleman.
1: So, as they are, I guess, describe themselves, ultra religious guerrillas. I don't know what that means, but they espouse...
0: Yeah, which religion?
1: Right. They espoused anti-government or anti-Israel views.
0: Yeah.
1: And they initially started plotting in a TikTok group called the Vanguard of the Old. Well, that's a lot of... That's a big vocabulary word there. The Vanguard of the Old. And this started back March of 2026, and then they moved it to a private... quote-unquote signal group called Hunters. And so anyway, there's like five of them, but this was homegrown.
0: There's like 23 of them. They've announced five.
1: Oh.
0: We'll be talking more about that coming up in the next hour of American Ground Radio. Stick around.
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4: News this hour from Town Hall. I'm Keith Peters in Washington. Iran's top diplomat says the tentative deal to end the war with the United States would require Israel to withdraw from Lebanon, a condition Israel has already rejected, and that could sink the agreement. President Trump appeared frustrated with the Israelis. Mr. Trump says Israel needs the U.S. and voiced his displeasure with the Israeli prime minister.
5: Without the United States, there would be no Israel. Without me, there would be no Israel, because no other president was willing to do what I did. I've had a great relationship with Bibi, but now Bibi has to be more responsible with respect to Lebanon.
4: While Israel is not party to the agreement, it's part of the war after joining the U.S. in launching strikes on Iran on February 28th. Israel has also fought the Iran-backed Hezbollah militant group in Lebanon and seized large swaths of that country. More oversight duties are being moved out of the Department of Education.
6: The Trump administration is moving oversight of special education and civil rights out of the Education Department and to other agencies. The Department of Justice will handle enforcement of civil rights, while the Department of Health and Human Services will oversee special education. The Department of Justice will also take over work protecting student privacy. Trump campaigned on shutting down the Education Department and moving education back to the states. Legally, only Congress can close the Education Department. I'm Lisa Dwyer.
4: Runoff day in Georgia. Two Republicans, Mike Collins and Derek Dooley, are vying for the Senate seat now held by Democrat John Ossoff. In the governor's race, GOP candidates Burt Jones and Rick Jackson will vie for the nomination against Keisha Lance Bottoms, a Democrat. More on these stories at townhall.com.
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4: Pizza Hut's parent company is selling the 68-year-old chain for $2.7 billion. Bob Agnew reports.
8: Yum! Brands said on Tuesday the private equity firm Long Range Capital will buy Pizza Hut's business outside mainland China for about $1.5 billion. Yum! China Holdings is purchasing the mainland China operations for about $1.2 billion. Pizza Hut has been struggling in recent years with growing competition from companies like DoorDash and Uber Eats. Pizza Hut was founded by two brothers back in 1958. They say they chose the name of their store in Wichita, Kansas, because the store only had room for eight letters. Bob Agner reporting.
4: Economists and industry analysts say that even after oil starts flowing again from the Middle East, it could take a while for the Iran war's effects on consumer prices to recede. News and analysis available at townhall.com. From Washington, I'm Keith Peters. New York City celebrates the Knicks NBA basketball championship with a ticker tape parade down Broadway. Correspondent Julie Walker has more on the story.
9: The Knicks NBA Finals win celebration continues with a ticker tape parade up the Canyon of Heroes Thursday starting at 10 a.m. And Mayor Mamdani couldn't be more excited.
10: It may well be the largest parade in New York City history. And I think that speaks to what this team means to this city.
9: He had the Knicks in five, and that's just what they did, beating the Spurs Saturday night 94-90.
10: 53 years of waiting. It speaks to 26 years since the last time we were in the finals.
9: The Knicks won in 73, but did not have a ticker tape parade.
10: This will be the first ticker tape parade in New York Knicks history.
9: The parade goes from Battery Park to City Hall, where a ceremony will take place. Julie Walker, New York.
4: More on these stories available at townhall.com.
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4: Well, you know the midterms are here, and you know 2028 is quickly approaching.
3: Sure.
4: Now, apparently, Sean Penn is about to direct, to produce a film about January 6, 2021. Oh, by the way, thank you for joining us on American Ground Radio. We're so glad that you are with us. So much to talk about, so much going on in the world. And we know you can, you know, you can be anywhere else right now, but you're listening with us and talking with us. And you can always join us by dialing 1-866-AGR-1776.
3: Yep.
4: Join the conversation anytime. And a lot of folks do.
3: Sometimes they don't let us. So what about Sean Penn?
4: Oh, yeah. Sean Penn. Back to Sean Penn.
3: You got all excited about talking to the audience, and then you forgot what you were telling the audience.
4: I was talking about Sean Penn, and I was like, wait a minute, hold on. Thank the folks joining us.
3: Okay, but see, they listen to listen to the stories, what we're talking about. So let's go tell them what we're talking about.
4: No, I know. But nevertheless, Sean Penn apparently is going to produce a film about January the 6th.
3: Okay.
4: The 2021, Capitol riots from the eyes of an anti-Trump police officer. Now, this is not a joke, by the way. Hollywood appears to be preparing for, you know, its election cycle. So, cinematic anti-Trump hit job.
3: So is this going to show the officer going, sir, ma'am, come right
4: it
3: this
4: might.
3: Way, right through
4: it
3: here,
4: might.
3: Here's Statuary Hall. Please stay inside the ropes. I mean, how many riots have you seen where people were walking inside the velvet ropes and stayed inside the velvet ropes? Like, we had the riot after the Knicks victory this weekend. They weren't even staying inside metal barricades, much less velvet ropes. If you go look at the video of people on January 6th, they're meandering through Statuary Hall, just kind of like, oh, look at that. Well, there's a statue over there. Oh, look at the ceiling. The ceiling's very nice. It was a few people who really didn't do that, but the majority of the so-called rioters were, well, they were out for a stroll through the Capitol.
4: You know what's interesting? The Warner Brothers. Yes, that Warner Brothers.
3: Yeah.
4: They are the ones that are funding all of this. And can you imagine Warner Brothers funding anything other than an anti-conservative, anti-Donald Trump movie production? Not whatsoever.
3: Do you think that Warner Brothers would do a movie about how the FBI set up several people in Michigan and came up with the idea, hey, we're gonna kidnap Governor Whitmer? Whitmer, and the FBI said, hey, we're going to pay for you guys to have meetings. Hey, we're going to pay for you guys to go camping, and we're going to pay for you guys to distribute literature, and we're going to pay for your trips to go kidnap the governor, and we're going to pay for the ammunition. And when some of the guys were like, I don't think we should be kidnapping the governor, the FBI's informants went, no, we're kidnapping the governor whether you like it or not. It was the FBI's informants who did that. And then after they set them all up, they arrested the guys and tried to convict them for it. You think Warner Brothers is going to do that story?
4: Well,
3: because the guy who did that in Michigan was the head FBI agent in Washington, D.C. on the day of January 6th. That's a fact.
4: Well, the way this movie production came together, apparently, was Sean Penn attended a 2022 hearing of the House Select Committee investigating January 6th.
3: So, Select Committee. They didn't let any Republicans choose their own members. That's what the
4: true.
3: Select was. They selected the Republicans they wanted. They didn't let the Republicans select their own members.
4: So, Sean Penn was there as just another citizen.
3: Just a concerned citizen.
4: And at that hearing, as the Associated Press is reporting, he sat between a Metro police officer, Michael Fanone.
3: Okay.
4: I'm adding the emphasis on the accent because it's obviously an Italian name.
3: Okay.
4: Michael Fanone.
3: Right.
4: And Daniel Hodges. Both were Metro police officers. Both responded to the Capitol attack.
3: Okay.
4: Now, the subject of the film Although it has not been publicly identified, the Associated Press says that both Penn and Warner Brothers representatives won't comment on the character beyond saying he is based on a real person. Now, both of these police officers, it could be a compilation of both of them.
3: Oh, based... so it's a fictionalized movie.
4: Well,
3: this isn't a documentary.
4: It could be.
3: Well, you don't
4: Warner have Brothers says that it is based on a real person.
3: And that's a fictionalized account. You don't have a true story based on a true story. If it's a true story, it's a true story. If it's a documentary, it's a true story. If it's based on a true story, then it is a fictionalized account. We've got fiction.
4: So apparently this film is going to follow the early life of a police officer who was present during the January 6th Capitol, attack.
3: The early life?
4: We're
3: going to go back to when he was chopping down a cherry tree and told his dad that he could not tell a lie.
4: Possibly something like that.
3: Right.
4: I mean, you got to be it. You got to love the character. You got to get emotionally
3: invested. It's like we start off with Johnny Cash and his in the Johnny Cash biopic where his brother dies in a sawmill in Arkansas when they're little kids, and that's what drives
4: something
3: Johnny
4: like
3: Cash.
4: That.
3: That's why Johnny Cash
4: that's
3: always wears black, because he's always
4: that's
3: on his way
4: the
3: to
4: hook.
3: A funeral.
4: Yes.
3: Okay.
4: And so apparently that's how they're going to start this off.
3: Okay.
4: And then it's going to explore, basically how that life mm-hmm. led him to the Capitol.
3: So
4: that
3: when
4: day.
3: He was a hall monitor and someone pulled the fire alarm and he was like, no, we've got to go in an orderly fashion. And people were just running through
4: and
3: the halls.
4: Right. That influenced how he responded on January the 6th.
3: Something like that.
4: And so anyway, the film is being described as an unexpected story about friendship. Now,
3: like he befriended the dude in the buffalo hat?
4: But look, let me just say this. There is a legitimate story. No, hold on. There is a legitimate story inside the Capitol. Police officers were injured on January 6th.
3: Oh, yeah.
4: People were assaulted.
3: Right.
4: The Capitol was breached. A film about a police officer caught in this national crisis situation could be a very serious, a very humane, a very worthwhile story if it is told honestly.
3: But in order to honestly tell the story of January 6th, which we still have not got the honest story, the FBI has got to come clean about how many informants it had in that crowd that day and whether those were the people who incited the riot or not. That the FBI has refused to give Congress those details. And the FBI has refused to give any of the defendants that have been charged with that those details, which is a violation of their constitutional rights.
4: Right. So, like I said, there is a legitimate story to be told, I mean, whether it's in documentary style or whether it's in a cinematic way.
3: But do you trust Sean Penn to tell a legitimate story?
4: Oh, of course not. But Hollywood does more than entertain. It curates public memory.
3: It incites. It angers.
4: No, I mean, look, folks.
3: It tears down.
4: That watched JFK, right? Oliver Stone's version.
3: And bought into conspiracy theories.
4: So, well, they might be more prone to it because of the movie than before.
3: You're not helping the Sean Penn case here. Let's get to the top three things you need to know. First thing you need to know, the FBI says it disrupted a plot to attack the UFC fight on the White House lawn over the weekend. According to the FBI, several people from across the country were planning an attack on the event with explosive-laden drones. They then hoped the explosions would drive survivors into another area that was pre-targeted by snipers who would then open fire. Authorities arrested 19-year-old Tyson Proper in Cincinnati, Ohio, after his family members alerted police about recent gun purchases and online chat history. They also arrested two men in California and others in Missouri and Nebraska. In all, 23 people have been named as suspects in the terrorist plot.
4: They've also, some of these folks plotting this mm-hmm. attack, they've also made, sympathetic comments for Nazi leaders like Adolf Hitler.
3: Hmm.
4: They've made anti-Semitic statements.
3: So like Graham Plattner. That's what you're saying?
4: I mean, everybody wants to be famous, except you know, for all the wrong reasons here.
3: Second thing you need to know, President Trump has arrived in France for the G7 summit. This meeting includes the heads of state of the United States, Japan, Great Britain, France, Germany, Italy, and Canada. Topics being discussed include the peace deal with Iran, the continuing war between Russia and Ukraine, and improving economic ties with developing economies like Brazil, Egypt, India, Kenya, and South Korea. French President Emmanuel Macron says he is looking for other ways to get oil out of the Middle East, avoiding the Strait of Hormuz. He said Iran's recent behavior has shown exporting all of the Middle East oil through that choke point is not good for international energy security.
4: But wait a minute. I mean, we're going to sign this deal on Friday.
3: Yeah, but do you trust Iran to completely live up to it, or do you think they'll try and shut down the Strait of Hormuz in the future?
4: That would be a deadly, a uber
3: but
4: deadly
3: if,
4: mistake.
3: If something's important, redundancy is essential. We've got to have another way of getting oil out. Third thing you need to know, 15 Antifa members have been arrested in Minnesota and charged with attempting to injure law enforcement officers. The Justice Department announced the charges this week, saying the 15 individuals were attempting to block immigration enforcement in widespread riots earlier this year. The charges include conspiracy to impede or injure federal agents, assault on a federal officer, and destruction of government property. Minnesota U.S. Attorney General Daniel Rosen said they all joined in agreement, a conspiracy to interfere with lawful immigration enforcement operations. The conspiracy was not to interfere by their voice, but to do it by force. That's a crime, and it will not be tolerated in the United States. We'll be right back. Stick around.
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0: 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Stephen Farr with Louis Sar Avalone.
1: You know, you almost have to admire James Carville's commitment. I mean, no, I'm saying election after election, prediction after prediction.
2: You almost like, have to admire him.
1: No, I mean, he's like the political version of the guy standing on the street corner holding a sign that says, the end is near.
2: Yeah.
1: Right?
2: Well, I mean, if he's talking about the Democrat Party, he may
1: eventually
2: be right.
1: He's going to be right. Right.
2: Yeah.
1: The end. It could be near.
2: None of
1: us knows the appointed time or day, right?
2: Right.
1: But Carville now says that President Trump will walk away from the presidency by Easter of 2027. I mean, what a great prognosticator that he must be.
2: I think he's off.
1: Where is his crystal ball?
2: I think Donald Trump, and I'm going to make a prediction here.
1: Oh, my.
2: I think Donald Trump is going to walk away from the presidency by Mardi Gras of 2029. I'm just going out. He's going to walk away
1: from
2: the presidency at Mardi Gras, at the latest.
1: But no, this guy, James Carville from Louisiana, he says he's going to walk away by Easter of 2027 because, you may be asking,
2: Steve, why is that? Why, James?
1: Exactly. Thank you for asking that question because he has an answer. He says because Trump will be bored, tired, distracted, and facing some political collapse.
2: Oh, he is confusing Donald Trump with James Carville's audience.
1: Maybe so. I don't know.
2: Bored, tired, confused, facing political collapse. Yeah, that's James Carville's audience.
1: But here's the bigger issue is what this says about modern political analysis. Instead of James Carville offering some counterpoint to President Trump, right? He wants to practice psychiatry.
2: Well,
1: I mean, rather than discussing the economy or the border security or energy policy or foreign affairs, he wants to speculate. And look, he's not alone. They want to speculate about the mental state of President Trump.
2: Okay, that's fine. But you've got to at least have a model that is somewhat similar to who Donald Trump actually is. Look, when Joe Biden was president, we would do some psychology on him too, and we'd be like, look, I don't think he's going to get out of the race unless someone forces him out, because Jill Biden's not going to. That was the psychological model that we were using, and that turned out to be pretty darn close.
1: I don't think we were doing psychological analysis as we were doing psychological observation.
2: That's right. Your psychological analysis has got to be based on psychological observation. If your psychological analysis is simply based on Trump derangement syndrome, then you're going to be wrong. In order to fully understand someone else's motivation, you have to really understand what drives them in the first place. You can't set up a caricature of who they are.
1: You
2: have to really try and investigate who they actually are.
1: You know, the only thing more predictable than Trump's critics declaring the end of Trump is Trump finding a way to remain at the center of American politics anyway.
2: Good point. We got a question for American Mamas. Dear Mamas, did you watch the UFC fight or the TDS stage play?
1: Well, let's ask our American mamas.
2: Yes. Mama.

0: And joining us now, our American mama, Terry Netterville. Terry, so over the weekend, you had the UFC fight in the octagon that was set up on the White House lawn. And then at the same time, somewhere else, there was a stage set up like it was, I don't know, I guess they were trying to make it look like it was a high school production of Rent. And they had some little posters and banners kind of in the background. And Bette Midler was up there singing. And I don't understand, because at one point, Bette Midler was a beautiful singer. Mm-hmm. The Wind Beneath My Wings was a number one hit and gorgeous voice. And she could not find the note if it had been pasted onto her reading glasses.
1: Yeah, that's what TDS does. I mean, it just takes every control of every part of your body and your spirit. But I didn't know about this until after, because we, you know, Kevin had it on, of course, and we were watching the UFC spectacle.
0: Yeah, so Kevin liked the UFC.
1: Yeah. You know, when I found out about the, you know, this insane, weird, Holly weird woke thing that they did.
0: Yeah.
1: I thought, why? Why would you begrudge a celebration of this kind that represents tens of millions of Americans who, this is part of their culture, and they felt culturally represented
0: right
1: from this administration? Why would you begrudge this? Why would you do something? There's no political harm. There's nothing consequential about it. There's nothing that can, you know, they were on their other little, you know, I guess, resistance program that they had. When I watched the clips that I've seen, it was fear-mongering. It was silly. It was irrational. You had Robert De Niro. It was all fear-mongering. You had Julia Roberts telling the crowd to breathe in with her, breathe in the hope, breathe in the love, and then breathe out the fear. And it's so silly to me. And I think the more you do this, the more you act seemingly petulant and angry and bitter, the more that you move people to the right.
0: You know, but that's not a bad piece of advice for anybody stuck with Trump derangement syndrome. Breathe out the fear. Your whole worldview is based on something that's not real.
1: So just
0: breathe that out. The thing is, I don't think they were following their own advice.
1: No, never. I mean, they're so angry. They're not having fun. It's so crazy. But I want to know, where was this energy when Biden was in the White House and they had that transgender visibility day?
0: Right.
1: And you had the transgenders out there
0: on Easter.
1: Yeah, on Easter.
0: Yeah.
1: That had their boobs out, flashing their boobs out and shaking them for the camera
0: on the White House lawn.
1: Where was the, 'cause they keep talking about how this is the degradation of the White House. Where was that energy when you had people flashing their boobs?
0: Yeah.
1: Where was this energy during?
0: And fake boobs too.
1: It was men
0: who had gotten implants who were flashing people their implants.
1: Yeah.
0: On the White House lawn on Easter.
1: Yeah, and irregardless if it was, you know, men who had them or the women.
0: Right.
1: Talk about the degradation of the White House.
0: It's, yes.
1: Where was that? Why don't you ever talk about how Bill Clinton, you know, he was getting a mouth hug under the table of the Oval Office, and you didn't have people coming out talking about the degradation of the White House on the left.
0: You had them
1: doing skits on Saturday Night Live. You had them joking about it, laughing about it. Where is this coming from? I went on ChatGPT and I said, what were some of the things that Obama did that was like culturally celebratory?
0: Yeah.
1: I wanted to know. So here's just a few of them.
0: Okay.
1: And I love that he did this, actually, but I'm going to make a point. He launched the My Brother's Keeper Alliance initiative, which focused on improving opportunities for boys and young men of color.
0: Okay.
1: They held events highlighting African-American scientists, engineers, innovators, with a goal of encouraging more black students to pursue STEM careers. They frequently had civil rights veterans, historians, educators, blah, blah, blah. Michelle Obama hosted a day-long workshop highlighting the contributions of African-American women to dance. Students learned from renowned dancers, and they named them. The White House celebrated the opening of the National Museum of African American History and Culture with White House receptions and events. They had a lot of those things, which I say, good, do it. I love it. My only point in bringing that out is, while I, the conservative, saying, good, do it, God is using you for a higher purpose in the lives of these African Americans, when I could be, if it was reversed,
0: right,
1: and it was a white president that held all of these things for white children, and I want you to hear the history of the white dance, and I want you to, we're going to open up a white museum, there would be riots in the streets. So my point is, the hypocrisy is unbelievable. why don't you let each president do their events? I'm glad Obama did that. Wonderful. But let us have a celebration. What is the harm in this? Why do you feel the need, Jane Fonda, to get up there and tell everybody that this is like the that our freedom of speech is being threatened?
0: It wasn't.
1: What?
0: Just because you're speaking doesn't mean people need to listen.
1: Yeah.
0: If you'd like to ask our American Mamas a question, go to our website, AmericanGuyRadio.com/mamas, and click on the Ask the Mamas button. Terry Nettable, thank you so much.
2: Your Louisiana Radio Network, I'm Andrew Greenstein. The National Hurricane Center has issued a tropical storm warning for the Louisiana coast from Morgan City westward. Jeff Palermo has more on what could be our first named storm of the season.
3: Meteorologist Donald Jones with the National Weather Service in Lake Charles says a tropical wave in southern Texas will move up the Texas coastline towards southwest Louisiana today and tomorrow, potentially forming into Tropical Storm Arthur.
4: We're not talking about a real significant wind risk with this system.
3: But we are looking at a lot of rain.
4: We're going to be looking at the potential for up to 10 inches, maybe even more in a few spots, and that could lead to some life-threatening flooding.
3: The highest forecasted rain totals are for southwest Louisiana along the I-10 corridor. I'm Jeff Palermo.
2: With heavy rain expected throughout much of south Louisiana for the rest of this week, several parishes are making sandbags available. They'll give you both the sand and the bags, but in most cases, you'll be required to bring your own shovel. Locations may also have quantity limits. LRN.
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8: 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And in the evening, it's time for He Said, She Said with my wife, Mimi Cruer. 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

0: 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I'm Stephen Paul with Louis R. Abalone.
1: You know, why does it seem like certain viewpoints, which are often Christian viewpoints, are not celebrated or not tolerated, while others seem to be celebrated and tolerated? And I bring this up because, according to several reports, the San Francisco Giants pitchers were warned by MLB after displaying Bible verses on their caps during the team's Pride Night festivities. And they weren't disturbing the game. They weren't insulting anyone. But it's, you know, the thing is, you don't have to believe in God in order to be an American. We talk about that on the show all the time. You have to believe in a creator. You have to believe in the second sentence of the Declaration of Independence. Now, I say that, you really don't even have to do that as an American. But when you elect someone into public office, you better. You better. And you know why? It's because our rights come from the creator. And if you are electing someone that doesn't believe in a creator at all, then where do your rights come from? Because what man can give you, man can take away. And so it is very important when we talk about the power of prayer, the importance of churches, how our nation was founded on the Judeo-Christian values. You know, a lot of folks say, oh, you're just being exclusionary. No, it's right there in the Declaration of Independence. I mean, you either believe that or and if you don't, the question is, I mean, how does our Constitution, how does our very way of living in or exercising those God-given, those creator-granted rights even exist, right?
2: Yeah.
1: I mean, that's the part that when we talk about being tolerant, I mean, yes, we should be tolerant. You know, I think this nation, one of the reasons it was founded was, you know, we did not, our founders did not want a state-sponsored religion. But at the same time, that doesn't mean that we have to take religion or we have to take the idea of the creator completely out of our everyday existence.
2: Well, and nor should we. I mean, John Adams, who was one of the authors of the of the Declaration of Independence, and our first vice president, he said our Constitution is only suitable for a moral and religious people. So obviously, we should not be taking religion out of society. We not should be taking Christianity out of society, because if we get rid of Christianity, we're going to have to get rid of our Constitution, because our Constitution will not be suitable for governing a people who aren't good at self-government.
1: And for those of you who say, oh, you know, I have to elect someone into public office who believes in a creator, and it doesn't have to be your creator, my creator. It just has to... That elected official, in order to uphold their oath of office, in order to uphold the Constitution, they have to believe that rights are granted to us by the Creator. Because, again, I'll say it again, if you believe that government gives you your rights, then what man can give you, man can take away.
2: Let's dig deep.
3: Working in a coal mine, going down, down, down, working in a coal mine. Whoop.
2: Well, lawsuits are starting to pile up at the FDA over its abortion pill ruling. during the Biden administration, you remember after the Dobbs decision FDA announced you no longer had to get the abortion pill by seeing a doctor in person and taking the first pill in the doctor's office. You can instead get the pill shipped to you over the internet without actually ever seeing a doctor in person or having the doctor check to see if you were actually pregnant or not. Well, since then, the percentage of abortions by pill has risen to 65%. So 65% of all abortions in the U.S. are done by pill. And 97% of those abortions by pill come from an online pharmacy mailing the pills. So what we have is the majority of abortions in the United States are by pharmacies online, not in-person meetings.
1: You know,
2: right?
1: It's a remarkable shift, because used to this was done... these abortion pills were administered by a doctor.
2: In the office.
1: In a doctor's office.
2: 2022.
1: Because it is so dangerous,
2: right,
1: and that some women have side effects, you know, obviously significant side effects.
2: One
1: they
2: in ten.
1: They could lose their own life, not to mention the baby.
2: One in ten of the women who take this pill end up in the ER. Now, one of the things that pro-life conservatives warned about when the guidelines were relaxed was the possibility of someone giving a woman the abortion pill against her will, of forcing her to have an abortion, of forcing her to kill her own baby. That has happened, and not just once, but numerous times. Now, the Daily Caller did a story on this. They called it, basically they just went through a list of a lot of these lawsuits. How about this one? 2023, woman attempted to get her ex to secretly give his girlfriend an abortion pill. So the suspect gave the pills to the father, her ex-boyfriend, to secretly give to his current girlfriend to kill their baby. The father turned the pills over to law enforcement, so fortunately the forced abortion did not go through. But this is one example of a woman goes online, she gets the pills to try and give to another person, and the woman who got the pills wasn't even pregnant.
1: You know, there are times you've read about a man abusing a pregnant woman.
2: Right.
1: You know, and in hopes of...
2: Of killing the baby
1: that she would lose. And so what these abortion pills have essentially done is it's democratized the killing of the unborn. Now, anybody can affect an abortion and do so conveniently.
2: 2024, man tricks woman into taking abortion pills by calling them supplement pills. So there's a man named Robert Kawanda, allegedly got the pills online by pretending that he was a woman. He then gave those pills to his pregnant girlfriend, saying they were pregnancy supplements.
1: Oh, goodness gracious.
2: She suffered a miscarriage that killed their child. 2024, man force feeds abortion pills to girlfriend while she sleeps. A doctor, this time, tried to force-feed abortion pills to his pregnant mistress while she was sleeping because he didn't want his wife to know he had gotten another woman pregnant.
1: That's just absolutely
2: the
1: ridiculous.
2: Woman woke up, fought him off, and fled to the emergency room, but ended up having a miscarriage in the ER. The man got the pills online by pretending to be his own wife.
1: Yeah, I mean, are we really set up for this? I mean, in terms of the dispensation of these pills, that they're actually being, you know, prescribed or sent to folks who have the capacity.
2: How is it that the doctors that are prescribing these haven't been convicted of malpractice yet? They're giving abortion pills to people who aren't even pregnant.
1: It's anonymous.
2: 2024, man allegedly sneaks abortion pills into girlfriend's drink and food. The U.S. Department of Justice employee. This is a U.S. Department of Justice employee. Justin Anthony Banta has been accused of spiking his girlfriend's coffee with an abortion pill. In addition to the coffee, he's accused of baking mifepristone and misoprostol into some cookies he made for her. Her baby died 2 days later.
1: I mean, you can't trust anybody, right? I mean, that's what I'm hearing. I mean, seriously.
2: There were more, and the list goes on. And the point is, the left screams, my body, my choice. But in their zeal to kill babies, they've made it easier for other people to violate their own bodies and their own choices. You don't have to hear anyone on the left, though, denouncing these crimes. That's because it causes real ideological problems for the left. If killing babies is okay, why would any of these forced abortions be problematic? If it was just a clump of cells, right? But if these abortions aren't okay, then why not? Does their clump of cells only become a human with rights if the mother says so? Well, isn't that problematic as well? Abortion is wrong. It's the ending of human life. And the reason these stories offend us so much is we know what we're witnessing is the willing, killing of a human being, which is called murder.
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12: Hey, talk radio fans, it's the King Dude, Mike Church. 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And who might that be? Yeah, you guessed it. It's me. 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I'm your family, city, state first guy. 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You want more? 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
2: Welcome back to American Ground Radio. I'm Stephen Parr with Lewis R. Avalone.
1: You know, it is summertime. A lot of college students out for the summer looking for internships. It's summertime.
2: From a meteorological standpoint, we're almost there.
1: Kids are out for summer. Okay? Just saying. I mean, no, nevertheless, there are a lot of college students and high school students who are looking for jobs over the summer.
2: Yeah.
1: A 19-year-old college student from Cornell University, the prestigious Ivy League school that is Cornell, he went on to a job board, university job board.
2: Okay.
1: And, well, he applied for a job.
2: Oh, good.
1: And someone responded, said, hey, we can have an interview with you on this date at this time. And he didn't show up. He did not show up.
2: So he didn't get the job. I mean, that's how that
1: works. He didn't get the job. But the interviewer who had set it all up, you know, said, hey, why did you show up for the job?
2: Yeah, for the interview.
1: And he responded, not interested in working for a Jew. Now let's just strip away all the politics, all the headlines, and the excuses. That statement is wrong.
2: Oh, yeah.
1: Period. And it is wrong exactly for the same reason that racism is wrong, because it judges an individual not by their character, not by their actions, not by their qualifications, but by their identity. You know, just think about if a guy went on a job board, he got an interview, they set the appointment, and it's like, hey, you didn't show up, and he said, well, I'm not interested in working for black people.
2: I mean, yeah, because it is racist.
1: That's not right. I mean, come on.
2: Yeah.
1: Or an Asian person, frankly, or a Hispanic person. Fill in the blank.
2: Then, frankly, you shouldn't work for anybody. I mean, you shouldn't have a job. I'm sorry, but if you aren't willing to serve people, and it doesn't matter who they are, if you aren't willing to serve people, you're missing the whole point of what the economy is. The economy is people serving other people, regardless of whether they're one race or another, whether they're male or female. Your job when you enter into the economy is to serve someone else. And the more people you're able to serve and help, the better off your life is going to be.
1: But, you know, the thing is, anti-Semitism is rising all across our country,
2: yes,
1: especially on college campuses.
2: And we have at least one political – there are parts of the right that are buying into it, and that's disgusting. There's parts of the left, it's not just they bought into it, they're campaigning on it. They just elected a guy to be their nominee in Maine who had a literal Nazi SS tattoo on their chest, and everybody goes, yeah, that's okay, that's about right. That's about right.
1: And what's interesting, this 19-year-old, when given a chance to clarify his statement on this job board, he doubled down. And he has supporters.
2: He has
1: fans. In fact, there was a crowdfunding effort that was quickly launched to reward this guy, this 19-year-old bigot. They raised more than $13,000 in just a few days.
2: Wow.
1: For what?
2: For racism. That's what. They're
1: incentivizing
2: racism. Let's get to a bright spot.
14: I'm doing all right, getting good grades. The future's so bright, I gotta wear shades.
2: So I ran across a story over at the Daily Signal. A high school junior at Audrey Kell High School secured permission to paint Freedom 1776 and Live Like Kirk, John 11:25 on the school's Spirit Rock. So that's a large boulder that often features messages on political topics out in front of the school. Yet within hours, she learned from social media that officials had ordered the Live Like Kirk portion painted over. Now, she was talking about this. She did this in the aftermath of the murder of Charlie Kirk. She had followed school policy. She got permission ahead of time to do it. But after she did it, again, with the school's permission, the school cracked down. This is from the Daily Signal. After the school painted over the student's tribute to the Turning Point USA founder, so they painted over Live Like Kirk, officials sent out an email accusing her of vandalism and saying that law enforcement was conducting an investigation. The day after that, officials called her out of class to write an official statement describing her actions and forced her to show them her phone logs. So now they're treating her like, the downed Air Force pilots in Iraqi prisoner videos? Okay.
1: What did she do again?
2: She wrote, Live Like Kirk, on a rock out in front of the school after she got permission from the school to do it.
1: Okay, so she had permission.
2: Yeah.
1: To.
2: And this is a rock that has often had political statements painted on it by students.
1: Okay, but I mean, obviously, you can paint over them.
2: Well, you're not supposed to unless you get permission from the school
1: to
2: do it.
1: Must be a pretty big rock.
2: It is. The officials later unveiled a new superseded speech code that allowed only positive school spirit and messages that uphold the inclusive values of our school community. The code explicitly banned students from expressing religious messages on the rock. So they changed the whole policy. Well, Audrey and her family sued the school. Here's the bright spot. They won. The Charlotte-Mecklenburg Board of Education agreed to adopt a new student speech policy to issue a public statement exonerating the student and pay $95,000 in damages and attorney's fees. Alliance Defending Freedom, which represented the student, announced Monday. This is what's gone on across the country, though, that you have when someone goes into a school and expresses a conservative opinion, like everybody should try and live like Charlie Kirk. The people in power go, absolutely not. They're in favor of free speech until they disagree with the free speech, which means they're not in favor of free speech. And these are the people teaching our children.
1: Right. But it's intolerance. And
2: yet
1: we're told, you know, by those on the left that they're so tolerant, they're so more understanding than you mean, hateful, you know, racist conservatives.
2: Look, the Alliance Defending Freedom is standing up for First Amendment rights all across the country. Here's another victory for them. That is a bright spot.
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17: 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Bye-bye.
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0: Welcome back to American Ground Radio. I'm Stephen Parr with Louis R. Abalone.
1: Well, a federal judge has blocked Idaho's law that restricted restroom access based on biological sex. And the supporters are of this ruling are celebrating it as a victory for transgender rights. But here's the question that I think a lot of parents and mothers and fathers and grandparents keep asking.
0: Are you out of your mind?
1: Yeah, that would be number one.
0: Are you an idiot? Are you a moron?
1: That would be number two.
0: Do you not know where your feet are?
1: I mean, what about... Wait, what's that? The feet?
0: Yeah, like they have no idea where the... I don't know, just how dumb are you?
1: Okay, I'm with you. But I mean, it's like, what about privacy? What about common sense? What about the rights of women and girls to go to the bathroom without having a grown man, in the same private space?
0: So much of the left just reminds me of the Book of Romans. Professing themselves to be wise, they become fools. This is the movement, the left movement in a whole. They think they're so wise. They're like, men can become women. You just don't see the light. No, you're a fool. You're a bloody fool is all you are.
1: But I mean, I don't understand a judge going out of their way. I mean, why not just say, look, if you're a dude, go into the dude bathroom, even if you're dressed as a woman.
0: Or if you're a dude trying to go in the women's bathroom, we're going to say, whoa. Ryan Neighbors is a fourth grader at Tully Elementary in Louisville, Kentucky. Ryan was born with spina bifida, affecting the development of her spine and spinal cord, which has left her confined to a wheelchair. So when her classmates have gotten to go on field trips in the past, Ryan had to stay at school and work on other things. This spring, when the school announced a field trip to the falls of the Ohio State Park in Indiana, Ryan and her family figured she'd be staying home once again. But that's when a teacher stepped forward with an incredible offer. Teacher Jim Freeman said he had bought a backpack that was designed to carry someone through rugged terrain. So he offered to let Ryan go on the trip by carrying her through the park. What's better is Jim isn't even Ryan's teacher. He just wanted to make sure that she wasn't left out.
1: What a awesome story.
0: May your pursuit of happiness bring you joy.
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3: Breaking news this hour from Town Hall. I'm Keith Peters in Washington. In the runoff elections in Georgia tonight, Congressman Mike Collins has defeated challenger Derek Dooley for the Republican nomination for Senate. Collins advances to face incumbent Democratic Senator John Ossoff in the November election in a race that could determine control of the U.S. Senate. In the governor's race, Rick Jackson is leading Lieutenant Governor Burt Jones for the GOP nomination to challenge the Democratic candidate Keisha Lance Bottoms. At the G7 in France, President Trump says he does not want Israel to get in the way of a deal with Iran.
4: No, I'm not happy with the way Israel has handled themselves with Lebanon and with Hezbollah. They should have been able to do the job faster. It just goes on forever. And when that happens, it throws a negative light on the big deal, and that's the deal with Iran.
3: Iran says one of the conditions of the deal is that Israel must withdraw from Lebanon. Ohio's governor says that the state should abolish the death penalty.
5: Republican Governor Mike DeWine says he believes that the death penalty should be abolished in Ohio.
6: I no longer believe the death penalty is a deterrent to murder. The moral justification I had for voting for the death penalty simply no longer exists.
5: DeWine says that most who are convicted of the death penalty in Ohio die of natural causes or suicide or taken off death row by a court. And says that the small number of death row cases that actually end in execution does not provide a convincing deterrent for violent crime, including murder.
6: Therefore, I believe Ohio should

0: abolish the death penalty.
1: I'm Lisa Dwyer.
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2: McDonald's restaurants are bringing back fried apple pie for America's 250th, and they're not the only ones getting in on the country's birthday.
4: McDonald's is frying up some apple pies to honor America's 250th birthday. The company says it's bringing back fried apple pies for the first time in more than 30 years after shelving them in the U.S. in favor of baked apple pies over concerns about fried foods. 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McDonald's is one of several fast food companies offering America 250 treats. Burger King recently debuted its firecracker cookie pie. Sonic is offering a red, white, and blue slush float. Hardee's has an iced star-spangled biscuit. I'm Julie Walker.
2: News and analysis available at townhall.com. From Washington, I'm Keith Peters. There was a shocker at the World Cup.
5: Cape Verde stunned Spain in the country's World Cup debut in Atlanta. Spain is one of the favorites to win the World Cup, but little Cape Verde has a goalie named Vozina.
6: Cabo Verde! Cabo Verde!
5: He stopped every shot that came his way. Cape Verde didn't win, but they did lose. It was a scoreless tie. Agatha Fernandez saw it.
7: So everyone was expecting that Spain was going to be like 7-0. It's our first time in the World Cup, first game. Very excited. All Cape Verdeans were proud of the tie.
5: Cape Verde is the third smallest nation by population to qualify for the World Cup. I'm Ed Donahue.
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0: tie this up. It's important. It's not getting the attention that it deserves. This guy Proper faces charges of conspiracy to commit an offense against the United States, attempted murder of an officer or employee of the United States, that would be the president, possession of a firearm in furtherance of a crime of violence, and receipt or transfer of a firearm used to commit a felony. Unsealed affidavits also show Michael Allen Thomas and Brian Omaroa were both arrested in Southern California in connection with the scheme and were charged with conspiracy to commit murder. This is shocking. FBI agents seized rifles, handguns, stockpiles of ammo from their residences, with Roa having discussed, quote, marksman training with Thomas and readying for guerrilla-style warfare. Alvarez was taken into custody in Nebraska, charged with conspiracy to commit murder and conspiracy to commit an offense against the United States. Daniel Eskridge was arrested in Missouri and charged with conspiracy to commit murder on the White House grounds per affidavits. And it goes on. That's the heart of it. The Internet, ladies and gentlemen, there's a big downside to it. There's nothing we can do about it in terms of, or that we want to, eliminating it. But we have to keep in mind that there is a lot of bad stuff on that Internet. We'll be right back. For thousands of years, the great books of Western civilization have shaped the moral and political imagination of the West. And these works endured because they speak to permanent truths about human nature, virtue, courage, duty, faith, and self-government. That's why Hillsdale College offers free online courses on the greatest works of the Western tradition. 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
1: With us are news. I'm Keith Peters in Washington. Congressman Kevin Hearn has won the GOP nomination for U.S. Senate from Oklahoma. The winner of that race would replace Mark Wayne Mullen, who resigned to become Homeland Security Secretary. Hearn will be favored to win that seat in November. Democrats haven't won a U.S. Senate race in Oklahoma since 1990. In Georgia, Mike Collins, a second-term congressman, defeated Derek Dooley. He advances to face Democratic Senator John Ossoff for a seat that will help determine control of the Senate for the final years of Donald Trump's second presidency. The president endorsed Collins on Sunday. In the Georgia governor's race, Rick Jackson has defeated Lieutenant Governor Burt Jones for the GOP nomination to challenge the Democratic candidate Keisha Lance Bottoms. This is SRN News.
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1: That was pretty shocking, wasn't it, America? They got five guys. There's 10 more, at least, that they're trying to round up. I mean, that's huge. Can you imagine what would have taken place if the, I guess, one of the parents of the ringleader who was 19 years old wasn't called out, right, Mr. Producer? Oh, my God. Right out of high school. Jesus. I want to play something for you. I feel Mike Huckabee is such a great and decent man. He's the ambassador to Israel, and I'm proud to say my stepson is his senior staffer, appointed by President Trump as well. But we keep what's called a Chinese wall between us. We do not discuss what they're doing, I get no background information from them. I don't have to. I got people that call me today, briefing me on the deal at the request of the president. I'm not going to get into all the names and everything else. I don't play games. Ladies and gentlemen, I am who you listen to. I am who you see. There's not a single principle I've ever changed. None. If the facts cause me to rethink a conclusion, I will tell you. The Constitution is my guide. Capitalism is my guide. The great philosophers who our founders relied on, they're my guide. My faith in God is my guide. That's my guide. I don't goose step for anyone. You know, it's amazing. When I supported this war right from the outset, we took a lot of incoming here. That I dragged the president into the war, that Israel dragged the president into the war, just some horrific, horrific things by people we've talked about here, and they're still at it. And now the president has made some decisions that I don't necessarily agree with, but he doesn't make them out of, you know, angst or anything like that. He's making decisions that he believes in, and I raise my issues, my concerns, or my thoughts with you. That's what I do. If you want somebody who's just going to mouth the party line, then go talk to the press secretary at the Republican National Committee. Or for some senator or something like that. So I'm accused of doing that and accused of not doing that. And these are people who are utterly and completely unprincipled. That's why they can do both. That's why they can do both. I didn't support this war so we would have a peace deal. I supported this war so we would destroy this regime that had killed thousands and maimed thousands of Americans, that Hezbollah would be put to rest finally once and for all. And so you can understand my shock with some of the comments that were made today about Hezbollah and Israel. Hezbollah has killed our fellow Americans. It executed American soldiers. It blew up well over 200 Marines in a Marine barrack. 241 is my memory. It blew up scores and scores of American citizens working in two African embassies. And I can go on and on and on. And so when we have a country like Israel that's willing to do our fighting for us, we haven't fought Hezbollah. We haven't lifted a finger to fight Hezbollah. They have. And then Iran demands that as part of this deal, Israel be forced to withdraw from this buffer area that they're creating because of all the missiles that Hezbollah is firing into Israel at the behest and at the direction of Iran. To me, that's outrageous. To me, it's even immoral. Now, what they'll do online is they'll say, Mark has called the president outrageous and immoral. This is the idiocy that we deal with. And I think it stokes a lot of hate. And I think more and more we're going to find that it stokes a lot of violence. Because it's not about rational thinking, it's not about substance, and not about knowledge, it's not about debate and discussion. It's about slogans. They've learned well from the Marxists. It's about slogans and sloganeering. It's about creating devils and angels. I don't do that. I don't believe in that unless there really are devils and angels. again, my North Stars are exactly what I told you. Exactly what I've told you. So I want you to hear Mike Huckabee today. A good man, a brave man, a man of deep faith. Remember, he was a pastor before he was elected governor and so forth. Here he is on TV in Israel. Cut 18, go.
2: It is also my job to represent the importance of Israel to the United States. This is just another reminder that it is your heritage, without a doubt. But Minister, it is also the heritage of the United States. Without Israel, without the Jewish Foundation, there would not be an America. We owe our very existence to what happened in this land.
1: Mike Huckabee is saying exactly what John Adams said, what George Washington said, what James Madison said, what Thomas Jefferson said, who were students of what they called the Hebrew Bible, the Torah, or what people call the Old Testament in the Bible, which is referenced in the New Testament. And there have been efforts by the woke right and others to claim that Judaism was replaced with Christianity. And people who actually know the Bible, the New Testament, actually know American history, know that's impossible. That's impossible. Huckabee knows it. Pastor Hagee knows it. Really, almost every pastor I've ever spoken to, and I've spoken to hundreds and hundreds of them, they get it. They understand it. I get it. I understand it. This is one of the reasons that I speak out repeatedly about the Christian faith and Christians in our country. And I've included it in some of my books, that but for Christians, we wouldn't have a United States of America. And what Huckabee is saying is, but for the Jewish faith, there wouldn't be Christianity, and there wouldn't be a United States of America. And I strongly disagree with something the president said today. I heard him say one other time, too, which is, if we hadn't attacked Iran, Israel would not exist. It would have been destroyed. That's simply not true. It's simply not true. For 12 days, Israel fought a year ago against the Iranian regime before we did. Destroyed its ground-to-air missiles, destroyed its Soviet and slash Russian radar systems, destroyed much of its air force, destroyed much of any of its defenses for 12 days. We went in on the 13th day with our great bombers and those bombs, and we hit those nuclear sites. But Israel has some very...
3: In baseball, these are the moments that bring us to our feet.
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13: This is Jeff Cruer with my commentary of the day.
14: It's the invasion of the ballot snatchers in California. As time goes on, more ballots are quote-unquote counted. These are supposed mail-in ballots that are accepted up to 7 days past the election. Of course, California has same-day voter registration, no voter ID, and universal mail-in balloting. On election night, we thought Spencer Pratt made the runoff in the race for mayor of Los Angeles. After 5 days of vote counting, he plunged to third place. This happens in California California elections all the time. The Republican candidates never survive the late ballot counting. These are corrupt election practices. No U.S. state should be allowed to count ballots past Election Day. And by the way, all voting should be in person on Election Day with an ID. Until common sense reforms are implemented, election fraud is going to continue. All of this has got to be fixed before the upcoming midterm election.
13: More info on this and the other hot topics of the day, check out ringsidepolitics.com.
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1: Or they won't exist. And they were hit on October 7th because the enemy was right on their border, and they have said now, no more of that. They've pushed back Hamas. They're pushing back Hezbollah. They're not going to allow that to happen again, and neither would we. Not for one second. And I ask you to think about this again. If a terror group, let's say a drug cartel, got its hands on missiles, let's say from Iran, and they were in Mexico shooting missiles into Texas, into New Mexico, into Arizona, or wherever they could reach, what would our position be? In fact, what would the position of any country be? You know exactly what it would be. I'll be right back.
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11: Breaking news this hour from Town Hall. I'm Keith Peters in Washington. Congressman Kevin Hearn has won the GOP nomination for U.S. Senate from Oklahoma. Hearn was backed by President Trump. He would face Democrat and Kyla Thomas in the general election. The winner would replace Mark Wayne Mullen, who resigned to become Homeland Security Secretary. Hearn will be favored to win the seat in November. Democrats haven't won a U.S. Senate race in Oklahoma since 1990. In Georgia, Mike Collins, a second-term congressman, defeated Derek Dooley. He advances to face Democratic Senator John Ossoff for a seat that will help determine control of the Senate for the final years of Donald Trump's second presidency. The president endorsed Collins on Sunday. In the Georgia governor's race, Rick Jackson has defeated Lieutenant Governor Burt Jones for the GOP nomination to challenge the Democratic candidate, former Atlanta Mayor Keisha Lance Bottoms. Voters are casting ballots across Washington, D.C. in an election that comes during a period of significant change for the nation's capital. Willie Nelson reports from the White House.
12: Voters in Washington, D.C. are heading to the polls to choose nominees for mayor and Congress. As the nation's capital continues to see major changes under President Trump's efforts to improve safety, restore order, and revitalize the city. For mayor, Democratic candidate Janice Lewis-George and Kenyon McDuffie are competing to replace Muriel Bowser. The race will also mark the first use of ranked choice voting in the district, a change election officials warn could delay results. Willie Nelson, The White House.
11: Iran's top diplomat says the tentative deal to end the war with the United States would require Israel to withdraw from Lebanon, a condition Israel has already rejected, and that could sink the agreement. The deal between the U.S. and Iran has not been made public. More at townhall.com.
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11: The U.S. infant mortality rate fell to an all-time low, though it still trails other similar nations.
1: Infant mortality in the U.S. dropping to a new all-time low last year to below 5.4 deaths per 1,000 live births. That's considered a significant decline from about 5.5 in 2024 and 5.6 per 1,000 live births in the two preceding years, translating to hundreds of fewer infant deaths per year. The CDC posted the data in late May, but Tuesday issued an in-depth analysis. While the U.S. rate has gone down over the decades, it has remained higher than other high-income countries. I'm Julie Walker.
11: Soon, half of all American school kids will live in states that offer public money for a private education. Texas is the latest to join in, budgeting $1 billion to spend this fall. News and analysis at townhall.com. From Washington, I'm Keith Peters. AI is advancing by leaps and bounds, and it seems the sky's the limit. It's a high-tech revolution that will be bringing more jobs to Texas.
15: NVIDIA is betting on artificial intelligence to revive U.S. manufacturing. The Silicon Valley company is unveiling a major AI infrastructure upgrade as part of a $2 billion partnership with Coherent. This involves a factory in Texas producing materials for lasers that would enhance chip efficiency. NVIDIA CEO believes that AI can create jobs rather than replace them. Rich Thomason reporting.
11: Pizza Hut, the 68-year-old chain that has long struggled with growing competition and outdated restaurants, will be sold for $2.7 billion by parent company Yum Brands. Yum said Tuesday that the private equity firm Long Range Capital will buy the U.S. business for about $1.5 billion. More on these stories at townhall.com.
16: This is Jeff Cruer with my commentary of the day.
17: It's the invasion of the ballot snatchers in California. As time goes on, more ballots are quote-unquote counted. These are supposed mail-in ballots that are accepted up to 7 days past the election. Of course, California has same-day voter registration, no voter ID, and universal mail-in balloting. On election night, we thought Spencer Pratt made the runoff in the race for mayor of Los Angeles. After 5 days of vote counting, he plunged to third place. This happens in California. Elections all the time. The Republican candidates never survive the late ballot counting. These are corrupt election practices. No U.S. state should be allowed to count ballots past election day. And by the way, all voting should be in person on election day with an ID. Until common sense reforms are implemented, election fraud is going to continue. All of this has got to be fixed before the upcoming midterm election.
16: More info on this and the other hot topics of the day, check out ringsidepolitics.com.
18: He's here. He's here. 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
11: Hello, America. 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Our number, 877-381-3811, 877-381-3811. Let's see here. So why isn't the MOU public? You know, here's the thing. To me, whatever the administration is or whomever, I assume you have a plan for this, right? And I don't think the plan has been so great. I know the vice president is ubiquitous. He's also promoting a book. He's on virtually all radio, all Fox, all the time, even on The View, these other stuff. I got it. And again, he's promoting a book as well. But if you're going to be proud of some product or you're going to be talking about it constantly, I mean, the only reason we're talking about it is because they're talking about it.

0: It's not the case. Now, they are saying it's an absolute victory. This deal is the greatest deal of deals ever since the word deal was invented. So the very people who didn't want this to happen are now saying and cheering, many of them, look at the magnificent success of everything we've done here. They're frauds. They're political hacks. They don't have a principal bone in their body, even when it comes to life and death and matter of war and peace. That's all. They didn't support the president. I mean, look at these wokers. Look at Tucker Carlson. Look at Megyn Kelly. I was surprised the vice president went on Megyn Kelly's show. She has been trashing the president of the United States in the most vicious and vile ways. I was stunned. I wonder if the vice president will go on Tucker Carlson's show. I don't know. But there are questions I do want to ask, not to be confrontational. In fact, quite the contrary, because I really want to elicit information for you. And I'm not hearing a lot of good questions, quite frankly. Instead, I'm hearing speeches about how great we are. We are great. We're the American people. We're the United States of America. But we're not talking about that. I want to know what the Iranians are willing to agree to. What they're willing to do. That would be interesting. President of the United States, this morning at the G7 summit, cut one, go.
1: Why not release the time?
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1: Why not release it?
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0: I love people say, how can you criticize this? You haven't read it yet. We support it. You haven't read it either, because nobody's releasing it. But the vice president's put a certain basic information out there, right? And are we allowed to react to that? Well, of course we are. And if there's a lack of information, that's due to the administration. It's not due to me or you or anybody else. And I suspect many of you are getting very frustrated with this. Show after show after show on TV, they're talking about this. And then people are told, you don't know what's in it. Well, we can glean a lot of things from what's being said by the president, by the vice president, and some others. But I started from day one. In fact, I started the chorus line here. Release the damn memorandum of understanding. Well, there's some technical issues. Well, then, what did you just sign if there's some technical issues? It was signed on Sunday, was it not? Okay, whatever it was signed on Sunday. You have leadership in Congress that hasn't seen it yet. Now, you may think that's cool, but in the end, they're going to have to. And so, to me, if you really want to try and advance this cause and get support for it, celebrate it, release it, and defend it. That's the way it works in this country. Defend it. It's okay. But when we say defend it, we would like access to it. Now, you know damn well if this were Biden or Obama or one of these nutcases that wants to be president on the Democrat side, we'd be jumping up and down. We want to see it. Would we not, Mr. Producer? I mean, come on, folks. It's not an attack on the administration. Just give us the damn document. Well, you have to wait till Friday. Okay. But the vice president's not waiting till Friday. He's out there. Other people are out there. People are calling me on the phone trying to tell me what to think or what they think I should be able to know. But I want you to know. I want you folks to know. I don't think that's so crazy. Cut two, Mr. Producer, go.
1: Senator Graham also said that an eventual agreement with Iran should be sent to Congress for review. Would you do that?
2: I never thought of it, but I would. I wouldn't mind. I mean, you know, the Democrats, you know, we call them Democrats because they're dumb people. The Democrats are, well, what I'd like to do is send it to Congress, saying you shouldn't approve it, and I'll get it approved. whatever I say, they want to do the opposite. It's not working too well for them, by the way. But yeah, I never thought about signing, never even thought about it, but I will. I will send it to Congress. I like the idea.
1: On another topic.
0: Now, this is very interesting to me, because the usual morons with brains the size of a walnut online and elsewhere said, Mark Levin said he has to send this to Congress and has to use the treaty clause Congress does. I don't know. Ladies and gentlemen, I did a whole commentary on this here and on Fox where I said the treaty clause should have been applied to the Obama treaty. It should be applied to this, but the precedent now is no. It's no because of what Democrats and every Republican but Tom Cotton voted for. So they changed it. So rather than requiring two-thirds of the senators present, as the Constitution compels, it's now the entire Congress has to vote by two-thirds to say no to a deal. That's how absurd this is. But that's in a statute now. Now, you might say that's unconstitutional, but nobody's going to challenge it. Congress isn't going to challenge it, and the president's not going to challenge it because the Congresses have agreed to it. And this president won't challenge it because it'll help him as a practical matter. So it will sail through. Whatever's in there, it will sail through. So there's no question about it. In fact, I want to play one of these audio guys here, Mr. Producer. This creepy guy. Hold on, let me see. This guy. He looks like he just woke up, or he's on drugs or something or other. Let me see. This guy named Kurt Mills, who you never heard of. He looks like he's about, I'd say, 13 years old. He's got the mind of a kumquat. He's repetitive. He's an isolationist. He's one of those. Woke right. Attacks Jews. Attacks Israel. Same thing. So he's on with Bloated Bannon. Bloated Bannon is very upset because I keep pointing out, number one, he's bloated. Number two, I keep pointing out he's a convicted felon. In fact, he confessed to it to get a plea deal so he wouldn't have to be tried. Number three, he was scratching on Donald Trump's door to get a pardon on federal charges that related to the same scam that he applied to you, the American people, and he got that pardon, and he's been utterly disloyal to the president ever since. I'm not even talking about issues, ladies and gentlemen. It's issues. You can have disagreement on issues. He has stabbed the president in the back repeatedly. And then when he posts things, you'll see he gets about 12 people following him and so forth. Guy's a mess. He's a mess. Looks like, never mind. So he brings on the usual, you know, the usual slugs. And one of them is this guy, Kurt Mills, who's obsessed with me. They're all obsessed with me. And he writes for something that is so misstated. The American Conservative magazine, founded by Pat Buchanan, so you get the gist. Well, we only have a minute now, so I will do this after the break. But I want to try and show you the propagandists, the liars, that people hear this stuff, and I'm going to straighten it out. And hat tip to Grace Chong on X, another jackass that keeps pushing this stuff, probably with a fake name, I don't know. But we'll dig into this. Why? Because it's important you understand, and I know you do, there's two different clauses in the Constitution. One is the war clause, and one is the treaty clause. They're two different clauses. Well, he said you don't have to go to, you know, Congress to make war. I've explained this to you folks. Congress doesn't have the power to make war. That word was removed. Declare war. They've done it 11 times. That's all. But we'll really deal with the substance of this in a moment. We'll be right back.
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6: With SRN News, I'm Jason Walker. United States and Iran have agreed to a framework extending their ceasefire for 60 days, a formal signing ceremony likely Friday, nuclear talks to follow. But new problems continue popping up. Iran now says the tentative deal would require Israel to withdraw from Lebanon, a condition Israel has already soundly rejected, and says that could sink the agreement. One has to wonder just what was the Kremlin thinking? A Russian warship has actually fired warning shots at a United Kingdom registered yacht in the English Channel. No one was hit. FBI and Secret Service stopping a plot to attack the FC or a UFC fight night at the White House Sunday. This is SRN News.
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0: Chris Ruddy is the founder, and I think the owner, certainly one of them, of Newsmax. People like Newsmax? You like Fox? President Trump was right to call reports of $300 billion reconstruction fund for Iran fake news. Should keep calling them that until the idea is dead, buried and impossible to revive under another name. Vice President Vance has sought to reassure skeptics about the plan. The Iranians are not receiving any cash, and no funds are being released for simply signing a deal or attending a meeting, the vice president said. Vance then said economic benefits would flow only if Iran meets its obligations under a future agreement. That's better than a blank check, but it suggests a $300 billion is still in the works and part of the memorandum of understanding that starts a 60-day ceasefire. Here's the central question. Why should Iran receive access to any reconstruction fund, let alone one with $300 billion? The floated proposal makes no sense. Worse, it is dangerous. I think that's what most Americans feel. Don't you, Mr. Producer? I feel that way. You know, while much of the world stays silent, the great pastor John Hagee has been a steadfast voice for Israel for decades. And in this important new book, God's Prophetic Clock, that's a great book, he lays out the clear biblical timeline we're watching unfold right now. This book tells you how Israel was reborn in a single day in 1948, just as the prophet said. Jerusalem reunited under Jewish control in 1967, nations of the earth turning against the Jewish people, a number of people turning against the Jewish people, even people we know. There are no random events. They are the signs from Scripture that we are approaching a critical hour. The clock is ticking. The dangers to Israel and to freedom are intensifying. Our children and grandchildren are counting on us to understand what's really happening. This book from Hagee Ministries, one of the great ministries of all time, will open your eyes and strengthen your faith. 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It's a fantastic book, God's Prophetic Clock, by a fantastic man, Pastor John Hagee. A dear, dear friend. We love him and his family, and we're all very, very close. He's the real deal. We'll be right back.
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4: 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Doug Schechtschneider will visit with Frank Miniter. He's the author of Cool Heroes for Boys. And in the evening, it's time for He Said, She Said with my wife, Mimi Cruer. 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
3: News this hour from Town Hall. I'm Jason Walker. United States and Iran have agreed to a framework extending the ceasefire for 60 days with a formal signing ceremony likely Friday, nuclear talks to follow. In the meantime, Louisiana veteran Republican Senator John Kennedy says he looks forward to seeing the terms of the ceasefire agreement.
8: We're not going to get to see the document until Friday. That's okay. I'm expecting, based on what I've heard, just general conceptual language, I'm very hopeful that it'll work. We won't know for 60, maybe 90 days, whether we're going to be able to confect a real agreement with Iran.
3: New problems, though, may be popping up. Iran's top diplomat says the tentative deal to end the war would require Israel to withdraw from Lebanon, a condition Israel has already soundly rejected and could sink the agreement. President Trump appeared very frustrated with the Israelis, not at all happy right now.
9: Without the United States, there would be no Israel. Without me, there would be no Israel, because no other president was willing to do what I did. I've had a great relationship with Bibi, but now Bibi has to be more responsible with respect to Lebanon.
3: With Israel, while it's not the party of two, the agreement, it is part of the war after joining the U.S. in launching strikes on Iran. United Nations Secretary General Antonio Guterres visiting Haiti as the number of people left homeless by gang violence surges to 1.5 million people. New stats released by the U.N. show 2,300 people have been killed in Haiti so far this year, more than 100 kidnapped. More on these stories, townhall.com.
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3: Pizza Hut's parent company selling the chain for $2.7 billion.
12: Yum! Brand said on Tuesday that private equity firm Long Range Capital will buy Pizza Hut's business outside mainland China for about $1.5 billion. Yum! China Holdings is purchasing the mainland China operations for about $1.2. Pizza Hut has been struggling in recent years with growing competition from companies like DoorDash and Uber Eats. Pizza Hut was founded by two brothers back in 1958. They say they chose the name of their store in Wichita, Kansas, because the sign only had room for eight letters. Bob Agner reporting.
3: NVIDIA betting on artificial intelligence to revive U.S. manufacturing. Now, the company unveiling a major AI infrastructure upgrade, part of a $2 billion partnership with Coherent that involves a Texas factory producing materials for lasers that enhance chip efficiency. Breaking news and analysis, townhall.com. You have to wonder just what in the world is the Kremlin thinking? A Russian warship has fired warning shots at a United Kingdom registered yacht in the English Channel. More from Lisa Dwyer.
13: The British military says it is investigating after a private yacht reported being fired at by a Russian warship outside UK territorial waters. Russia's defense ministry says their crew tried to contact the yacht when it was seen sailing on what they say was a dangerous course near the ship, launching flares, issuing sound signals, and says when the yacht did not respond, their crew then fired warning shots with small arms. The BBC reported that the yacht, which has no motor, had drifted towards the Russian vessel in foggy conditions. No damage or injuries were reported. I'm Lisa Dwyer.
3: More on these stories at townhall.com.
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19: He's here. He's here. 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
0: Hello, America. 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Our number, 877-381-3811, 877-381-3811. We've talked about Ambassador Mike Huckabee, our ambassador to Israel. Israel has an ambassador to the United States. Ambassador Leiter will be here at the bottom of the hour. And again, the goal isn't to create controversy, just to let some people speak and explain themselves. And hopefully the VP will be here this week. He asked, and we're trying to make as much room as possible for his schedule. I know he's busy. He's on a number of programs, as a matter of fact. This guy Newsom, or his wife at least, they're under investigation, and it's not a joke. There's some serious tax issues. And now they hide behind this thing that every investigation is political. Wouldn't that be great if all of us could just say, you know what, it's political, and then everybody comes to our defense. But it doesn't work that way. If something's political, then it's political, and we got it. It shouldn't happen, and they didn't give a damn about it when it was being done to Donald Trump in spades. In fact, that was the purpose, wasn't it? And yours truly was one of the leading voices fighting it and providing as much on-air legal advice as I possibly could. Most of these people online now, but the woke right, woke this, they were never to be seen. They were nowhere. Nowhere. They were nowhere. And they'll be nowhere when the impeachment stuff comes up, and we already know that it will. Now, I'm just taking a look at something very quickly here. Okay, we have calls, and we're going to try and get to some calls.

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0: It's an honor to have a great dear friend of mine in the family, Israel's ambassador to the United States, Ambassador Leiter. How are you, sir?
1: Good evening, Mark. It's good to be with you, as always.
0: It's very good to be with you. You know, Mr. Ambassador, just for the audience's edification, you explained yesterday that Israel does everything it can when it's fighting vicious terrorists who attack you first and kill your citizens and kill so many innocent people, to fight back, whether you call it a war or a battle, in a way as humane as possible. And then you brought up your eldest son. So I don't mean to upset you, but I think it's important that people around the country hear this. Explain what you were talking about.
1: Well, Mark, I think that very often people in the U.S. and in the West in general have a difficult time appreciating the fact that there's real evil in the world and that there are actually movements that become governments that dominate people and lands that are interested in operating on the basis of that evil in other places around the world. And in 1979, there was a revolution in Iran. We had great relations with Iran prior to 1979. We had thousands of tourists in both countries going back and forth. We had business relations, trade. And there was a revolution led by the Ayatollah Khomeini, who came back from France, from his exile in France. He was actually supported. This is something that people don't know. He was actually supported by the extreme left in France. They thought that he would be a bulwark against Saudi Arabia. They supported his return to Iran, the overthrow of the Shah, and he created a government which is based on the idea that everybody has to bend the knee to Islam, and particularly to his brand of Islam, and that the West has to be defeated. This is something that's very difficult for people to understand. He wants to defeat the West, and the first thing that you're going to do if you want to defeat the West is destroy Israel, because Israel is a Judeo-Christian transplant in the middle of Islam. And that's why he set his sights on destroying Israel. For 47 years, they've been screaming in the streets of Tehran, destroy Israel, death to the United States. And we embarked together a year ago, almost exactly to the date, I think it was June 21st, if I'm not mistaken, or 22nd. Last year, to eradicate this menace, because if he would achieve, if his government, the Ayatollah's government in Tehran, would achieve nuclear weapons, make no mistake, they'd use it. We set out together with our senior partner, the United States, and we launched the Rising Lion, an epic, at that time was Midnight Hammer, and we knocked out their nuclear installations, and what we saw immediately afterwards, that they were racing to reconstitute these nuclear weapons capabilities and to build ballistic missiles, many hundreds per month, that could ultimately overwhelm Israel and then focus on Europe. So together we launched Roaring Lion and Epic Fury, and together we dropped over 20,000 bombs on the country. We've decimated their installations. We've decimated their military, navy, and air. We've decimated their ability to produce weapons of destruction. And we're very, very hopeful now that that any agreement that's reached will ensure that they will never be able again to reconstitute their weapons program, and not to reconstitute themselves as a regional hegemon. And you mentioned my son. My son was part of that battle against this evil. He fell in the battle against Hamas in Gaza. He was a commander of forces who entered Gaza to get our hostages back after October 7th. And he battled Hamas. He fell on the 15th day of the war. But I know that he and his colleagues fought in this civilizational battle against objective evil. And we will ultimately succeed in this battle, because the good and the righteous and the truth will prevail.
0: And, of course, Lebanon's an issue. Hezbollah's an issue. You know, people don't remember in the 1980s, that Israel had to go into Lebanon under Menachem Begin and fight this same enemy backed by Iran and push this enemy back. He's sending tens of thousands of IDF soldiers, among others. And it was a bloody time. And, of course, Israel succeeded. And then another peace agreement was entered into, even though Begin really didn't want to. They had to. You had to. And they broke it within 2 years, Hezbollah. And they have since then have been acquiring and using missiles against your citizens and communities, correct?
1: Well, yes, you're correct. And basically, Hezbollah is the largest proxy of Iran. They're a vicious terrorist organization. They've been declared an illicit terrorist organization by the United States, by most European countries, by most countries around the world, actually. They were responsible for the death, more deaths of Americans than any terrorist organization. The Marine barracks in 1983 in Beirut, and so on and so forth. They've killed many, many Israelis, they've killed many Americans. And they're the front line for Iran on the border of Israel, our northern border. They've taken over Lebanon. They basically hold the people of Lebanon hostage. And here's the amazing thing, Mark. The Lebanese and the Israelis, you know, and I'm conducting negotiations with the Lebanese for a ceasefire and ultimately a peace treaty. We're on the same side of this. We both want to see Hezbollah decimated and out of the their occupation of Lebanon. And there's been Security Council resolutions repeatedly calling for Israel to withdraw and Hezbollah to be disarmed. And what happens is every time, as you mentioned, since the 1980s, we withdraw, they don't disarm. On the contrary, they build up their forces. They have some 40 to 50,000 well-armed stormtroopers. And they build tunnels that go underground from southern Lebanon into northern Israel, like Hamas did in Gaza. They have killer drones, one-way fiber optic drones that that kill and maim and injure. We repeatedly
0: hold your thought. I have to take a hard break. I very much apologize for this, but I want you to be able to continue. That's Ambassador Leiter, the great ambassador and dear friend, not just of ours, of this country, who lost his son a few years back in this battle while fighting as best as they could, as civilly as they could. We'll be right back. We live in uncertain, chaotic times, but for me, the Bible has been proven right about every major turning point in human history. The great pastor, dear friend, John Hagee's urgent new book, God's Prophetic Clock, God's Prophetic Clock, lines up exactly with the signs Scripture gave us for the end of the age. Rapid increase in knowledge, widespread deception, moral collapse, and a world rushing toward its final chapter. This great book from Hagee Ministries lays out God's timeline with stunning clarity. This may be one of the most important books you read in your lifetime. 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
2: With SRN News, I'm Jason Walker. The deal, not even really over yet, and already there are problems popping up. Iran says the tentative deal that would require Israel to withdraw from Lebanon is a condition Israel has already rejected, and that could sink the agreement. President Trump, meanwhile, is appearing very frustrated with the Israelis, adding that Israel needs the U.S. and voices displeasure with Israeli Prime Minister. One has to wonder, what was Russia thinking? A Russian warship firing warning shots early Tuesday at a U.K.-registered yacht in the English Channel. And federal prosecutors charging 15 people with impeding the Trump administration's immigration crackdown in Minnesota. This is SRN News.
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0: Piers Morgan and Megyn Kelly together aren't even stupid. They're worse than that. They started about a month ago lecturing me and other Jews that just because you're anti-Zionism doesn't mean you're anti-Jew. Now, these are people who don't know a damn thing, and that's why they act like they don't know a damn thing. You see, there's a city of David named after King David. And within the city of David, there's a mount, Mount Zion. Now it's in the center, pretty much, of Jerusalem. That is the birthplace. The birthplace of Jewish national unity thousands of years ago, Mount Zion. Zionism is about the Jewish people and their indigenous lands. When somebody says they're a Zionist, what they are saying is that's our holy land. You can see it in the Bible. It's Mount Zion. Right there. Hence, I am a Zionist. That's why you have Christian Zionists. Because in the same relative area, Christianity was born. Jesus being a Jew. The apostles being Jewish. This is what Mike Huckabee's talking about. So, the birthplace of Jewish national unity, as I'll put it, is Mount Zion. And that's what people mean when they refer to, I'm a Zionist. Now, the hill currently known as Mount Zion, or known always as Mount Zion, it's just outside the old city walls, houses the traditional tomb of King David. So when these fools say, I can be anti-Zionist, doesn't mean I'm anti-Jew, they don't even know what they're talking about. And they don't care. And they pulled that the other week, you know, attacking yours truly. They can attack all they want. I mean, I dealt with people who are actually smart, and they're not them. Well, look at their backgrounds. They have smart backgrounds. Have they done smart things? Tell me, have they written profound things? Have they said profound things? And it's not just them. They're just two of them. So many. History is unfolding right before our eyes. The President of the United States is delivering on so many fronts. But our system involves we the people, millions and millions of us, and we need to be heard on every issue. Whether it's the issue now with Iran, every single issue. Because our country was based on what? We're about to celebrate 250 years of the Declaration. We the people, we're the sovereign. Even before we had a government, a national government. Even before we had a constitution. We had a civil society. We're the rulers. Each of you has a sovereignty given to you by God, and collectively we have a sovereignty called the civil society. So it's our country, nobody else's. Not a Congress's, not a president's, not a court's, ours. They are creations, institutions created as a result of our sovereignty and our civil society. And AMAC is built around the values we hold dear. 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So if you do take advantage of their benefits once, it'll more than pay for your five-year membership. So go to amac.us/Levin. 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And join the Association of Mature American Citizens today. And you don't have to be old or elderly. You do need to be mature. 18 and older. That's all. I encourage you to do it. All right. Lots going on. Lots going on tomorrow. We'll keep at it. And the show has come to an end, unfortunately. I feel like we got plenty of hours to go, but we don't. We salute our armed forces, police officers, firefighters, emergency personnel, ICE, our truckers, the men and women in Ukraine, the men and women in Israel, and the men and women in Persia, and you, the American people. Thank God for you. And I'll see you right here tomorrow. Have a wonderful evening.
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4: It's the invasion of the ballot snatchers in California. As time goes on, more ballots are quote-unquote counted. These are supposed mail-in ballots that are accepted up to 7 days past the election. Of course, California has same-day voter registration, no voter ID, and universal mail-in balloting. On election night, we thought Spencer Pratt made the runoff in the race for mayor of Los Angeles. After 5 days of vote counting, he plunged to third place. This happens in California. California elections all the time. The Republican candidates never survive the late ballot counting. These are corrupt election practices. No U.S. state should be allowed to count ballots past election day. And by the way, all voting should be in person on election day with an ID. Until common sense reforms are implemented, election fraud is going to continue. All of this has got to be fixed before the upcoming midterm election.
3: More info on this and the other hot topics of the day, check out ringsidepolitics.com.
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7: News this hour from Town Hall. I'm Jason Walker. It's not a done deal until the I's are dotted, the T's are crossed, and right now it's looking a bit like the alphabet taking a beating. New problems just keep popping up. Iran says the tentative deal would require Israel to withdraw completely from Lebanon, a condition the Israelis have already rejected, and that could sink the deal.
8: Iranian state television has quoted Foreign Minister Abbas Araghchi saying the end of the Iran war includes the end of Israel's occupation of Lebanon. The network did not air the remarks, but put them in an on-screen graphic. The quote continued, "Without the withdrawal of Israeli forces from the territories they occupied during the war has not fully come to an end." Araghchi adds, "Further Israeli attacks on Lebanon will be considered by us as a violation of the Memorandum of Understanding. It remains unclear what is actually in the interim agreement, as it's not yet been released publicly in full." I'm Charles Delvesma.
7: Arrests have been made in connection with a planned attack on the White House.
9: Plotters disgruntled with the direction of the country spoke of flying explosive-laden drones and shooting panicked crowd members as they fled. Vice President J.D. Vance spoke to Fox News Channel.
10: This is what happens when people turn the rhetoric up so loud.
9: The FBI obtained encrypted text messages showing roughly 20 people sharing detailed maps of the area and discussing the need for a safe house and escape routes after the attack. The affidavit said members of the group believed the country needed to be torn down and rebuilt. Some felt people who were involved with Jeffrey Epstein should not govern the country. Ed Donahue, Washington.
7: Federal prosecutors charging 15 people with impeding the Trump administration's immigration crackdown in Minnesota, accusing them of coordinating efforts to block deportations. More on these stories, townhall.com.
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12: Infant mortality in the U.S. dropping to a new all-time low last year to below 5.4 deaths per 1,000 live births. That's considered a significant decline from about 5.5 in 2024 and 5.6 per 1,000 live births in the two preceding years, translating to hundreds of fewer infant deaths per year. The CDC posted the data in late May, but Tuesday issued an in-depth analysis. While the U.S. rate has gone down over the decades, it has remained higher than other high-income countries. I'm Julie Walker.
7: President Trump crediting the tough immigration policies for a drop in car insurance premiums, blaming illegal immigration during his predecessor's time in the White House for a prior increase. Experts do say the illegal influx of people pouring across the border was a key reason. Breaking news and analysis, townhall.com.

0: com. Some will agree with him, others will oppose the idea from the get-go. One thing is certain, it is filled with a lot of controversy. Ohio's Republican governor says the state should abolish the death penalty.
1: Republican Governor Mike DeWine says he believes that the death penalty should be abolished in Ohio.
2: I no longer believe the death penalty is a deterrent to murder. The moral justification I had for voting for the death penalty simply no longer exists.
1: DeWine says that most who are convicted of the death penalty in Ohio die of natural causes or suicide or taken off death row by a court. And says that the small number of death row cases that actually end in execution does not provide a convincing deterrent for violent crime, including murder.
2: Therefore, I believe Ohio should abolish the death penalty.
1: I'm Lisa Dwyer.
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4: 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Of course you do. 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

0: tropical weather in store for the Gulf. Pizza Hut is going to be sold for a lot of money. What's up with the Hut? Plus, an update on a shooting at the U.S. consulate in Toronto. Hey, hey, everybody. I'm Kate Delaney. We swing into the rundown right at the top of America Tonight. The Iran war and the resolution, the road to that anyway, still in the minds of a lot of people, and there are questions at the big G7 summit, which is in France, and what happens with those discussions there, and how could that impact Iran, let's say, in any way. The president, sitting with world leaders once again in France, talked about the deal.
1: We have our deal done with Iran, and should be successful. It goes to a second stage, which I think will be actually easier.
0: All right, so second stage is the 60 days of continued negotiations and ways to completely level nuclear ambitions of that country. The president says it is a no-way deal.
1: They will not develop, purchase, buy, or any other thing. They're not going to acquire a nuclear weapon. If they do, all hell will rain down on them.
0: Yeah, so that was pretty blunt, right? It's not. He said that all along. It's absolutely done if that were to continue. Meanwhile, Vice President J.D. Vance said that the president could release the text of this memorandum of understanding, because there's still the questions about that, as soon as tomorrow, but tried to downplay the release overall. Here's a quote from him. He said, the president said by the latest Friday, possibly Wednesday, we're going to release the memorandum of understanding text. The vice president also reiterated that any financial relief, because there's big question marks about that, how much money is Iran getting, including sanction relief and the release of frozen assets, would be tied to Iran's behavior. This is the VP saying that. He said the same thing, that enrichment was on the table in the along with verification and inspection, though it wasn't clear if this was an agreement to limit all enrichment. So there still is like a weird thing

0: And that's part of the current, obviously, and what's happening with big waves when people find themselves in beach areas. And sadly, two female college students' friends were swept out to sea in California. They were rescued, but as Brian Kane says, the lifeguard supervisor in Santa Cruz, the situation ended up being dire.
1: We had to airlift the two patients off the sand because we can't even get there when it's high tides.
0: Yeah, and I saw video of it, and I've spent some time in Santa Cruz and on any coastline, depending on what the weather was, and this was terrible, terrible riptide and big waves, so really terrible, terrible situation there. All right, speaking of weather and waves and all of that, there's a big tropical storm watch that's been issued for parts of the Gulf Coast. Yeah. And so a lot of people are listening to us in these areas that will be affected. The National Hurricane Center issued that for areas in southeast Texas, for example, like Galveston, Port Arthur, to the parts of southwestern Louisiana. A potential tropical cyclone 1, the name of the low pressure system developing, is forecast to become that tropical storm later, possibly on Wednesday, along the Gulf Coast. What does that mean? Life-threatening flooding? Gusty winds, coastal flooding. Like, so you're talking about just outside of New Orleans, Corpus Christi, kind of coming in there, and all the areas I mentioned, just there on the tip of the outside of Houston. If it becomes a tropical storm, by the way, it's going to be named Arthur, the first named storm of the 26th Atlantic hurricane season, because it would go into that batch. All right, from the money department. Yeah, Pizza Hut, the 68-year-old chain. Can you believe it's been around that long? I don't know why. That just seems like, wow, I didn't know it was that old. It's really struggling to keep up with competition, and the restaurants are outdated. I can attest to that. I've traveled around the country and seen that. It's going to be sold for $2.7 billion. Again, $2.7 billion. It's owned by Yum Brands. And, you know, so in mainland China, Pizza Hut's being purchased by Yum China Holdings for $1.2 billion. In China, Pizza Hut is, I mean, it's the second largest pizza period there. But for Pizza Hut outside of the U.S., it is also the second largest. So I guess they started to explore options, Yum Brands, for Pizza Hut about 6 or 7 months ago. So how about that? A private equity firm, Long Range Capital, is going to buy Pizza Hut, but they're not buying the mainland China business. They're letting that one go, letting that alone. But if you're curious about pizza, in the 1980s, Domino's was the fastest growing U.S. pizza company. Because remember that I think the thing that really got them in the door was the 30-minute pizza delivery. And pizza carryout and delivery was started to get really popular. And in 2020, pizza delivery boomed because what did we have? The COVID-19 pandemic. And that's when Pizza Hut closed like 300 restaurants because they weren't really in that game. And there's been other things that have pinched the pizza business, especially Pizza Hut's business, like DoorDash and Uber Eats and all those kinds of things. Anyway, I thought you'd find that interesting because I bet in this audience, most of us can say we've either eaten at a Pizza Hut or we've certainly passed by them in our lifetime. Without a doubt, I'd be surprised if anyone could say they never, ever, ever went to a Pizza Hut or passed by one. Really sad, this shooting at the U.S. consulate in Toronto, part of a weird pattern of criminal-for-hire violence is what the police are saying. So it was the United States consulate, and that happened earlier in the year, and it was part of what they think is a big deal with younger people who are hired to carry out attacks and then film them. The Toronto chief up there announced on Tuesday multiple arrests and shooting incidents in the city, including one at the U.S. consulate, saying investigators believe the separate firearms charges are connected. So that was something that happened back in

0: March, called them bad actors, saying they wanted to create a sense of fear in the community. So three teenagers arrested, a fourth still being sought. Coming up next. But wait, there's more. Drones and the World Cup. We're talking about that. And more on that B-52 bomber. Sad, sad crash there.
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0: Time for a little wait. There's more. A couple of things. First of all, about the World Cup. Wow. You know, it's still in the beginning of the World Cup unfolding, right? So a lot of these football superstars from around the world are finally hitting the pitch. For example, Lionel Messi, a hat trick for him. Wow. In the opener. And very close for the all-time World Cup goal-scoring record with that hat trick. I watched a lot of that in the evening, and he scored all the goals in Argentina's first game since lifting the title in Qatar in 2022. So he is a superstar, and they went crazy for him at Arrowhead Stadium in Kansas City, Missouri, watching what was happening as they just blew out Algeria 3-0. And so he already has a historic legacy, but yet that continues even more. And he's a week away from his 39th birthday. He listened to people tell him he was too old. Oh, time to step away. Get out of here. Step away. He's a superstar. You just watch him and you see the magic that he weaves when he goes down the pitch, and it's absolutely incredible. So his 200th cap for Argentina, and he did it on the very first World Cup hat trick. And he is the oldest ever gold scorer at the tournament for 20 years, so I would call it gold, but goal scoring. And he was the first youngest ever scorer, so that's just incredible. But I mentioned this going into it. What is happening when it comes to security at all of these huge matches, especially in the United States? So the ongoing FIFA World Cup 2026 has counter-drone technology. It's deployed at all matches held in the United States. We heard from Andrew Giuliani the other night something that he was talking about what they were doing, and this is just a little more specifics because he heads up the White House World Cup Task Force. So this is a big move in wake of an alleged drone attack plot targeting targeting the UFC 250 event at the White House. That was a big deal. And so they're looking at these matches across the United States and identifying, you know, these potential targets by law enforcement, and all 78 World Cup matches in the U.S., along with fan festivals in every host city, are protected by this counter-drone system throughout the tournament so that they can catch them before something disastrous happens. And, of course, there are people that are trying to do that, which they saw with the UFC event, and so that's good news. I mean, how do you think of 70,000 people, 68,000 people, so many pouring into all these different stadiums, like at Arrowhead? It was just a crazy loud the whole time. People just wild to watch what's happening with the World Cup. I have to say, it is very, very cool to see that. By the way, I feel compelled to say this because I picked France. I've been on Fox a couple of days. They've had me on Live Now Fox, and they've asked me for predictions. My prediction was, of course, I want the U.S. to win and shock everyone, and I hope they make it to the round of 16, but I picked France to win it. And France made their own statement, just like Argentina. They had a 3-1 win over Senegal, and Kylian Mbappe had two goals in that win. So that was one of my reasons that I thought France had a great chance, and this is probably his last World Cup too. All right, sad to say, you know, that B-52 bomber that crashed at Andrews Air Force Base on Monday before noon left a lot of people heartbroken, and they're just at this point, I've gotten a ton of email about this, are no answers.
1: At this point, we don't have any indication as to what the cause was of this.
0: Yeah, they think they will maybe in a couple of months. Of course, there's an investigation that's going on, but everybody on board was killed. I mean, you got to think of these planes. I talked about this a little bit in a previous show. They were working on radar technology, and the B-52s, so much ammunition, so much that they can carry, very important for the U.S. with what they're capable of doing, and they're going to be around till 2050, so they're not going to be obsolete anytime soon. So what was it that happened there? It looked like the pilot was making a turn, and just a really terrible, terrible, awful, awful story. All right, I feel like we need to take you to the movies, and why? I just had this discussion with someone. How well do you know Greek mythology? And the person I was talking to was a professor, said the best thing to do is get a children's book because you can easily read it and figure out the map of who goes where and who they are. Well, the Odyssey was something that I had to read when I was at Ohio University. And you know what? I'm going to be so honest about this. You take these electives, and somebody had told me, oh, you'll like it. Take it. You know, take Greek mythology. It's fun. You learn a bunch of stuff, and it's really easy. Well, first of all, it was not really easy. I could have used the children's book to help me along the way. But I'm curious about this Christopher Nolan movie. It's looks pretty epic. It's called The Odyssey.
2: Help me go home.
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2: Bringing it all. No one could stand between me and home. Not even the gods.
5: Keep us free!
0: Yeah, big, epic, big budget movie, and a gamble. Are enough people going to be interested in going to the movies to see it? It's his epic adaptation of Homer's classic, and it follows the Greek hero Odysseus on a perilous journey home after what? The Trojan War. So what does he encounter? Monsters, treacherous seas, lots of turmoil. And this cast is a star-studded cast. Matt Damon is the main character, and then you go from there. And Christopher Nolan, that's how, you know, his movies, you think of some of those Batman movies. So, and in this movie, you have Anne Hathaway and Tom Holland, who would be Spider-Man. You have, you've got Charlize Theron is in it too, as well. And there's just a slew of other people. I don't know. I wonder how it will stack up against some of the other films that are in theaters now. But it's coming out, and they're really, really pushing it. So if you go to see anything at the movies, you'll probably see something that plugs that. You'll see one of those epic trailers. The Federal Reserve, by the way, is set to announce its latest decision on interest rates when we talk about, but wait, there's more, on Wednesday. The central bank, of course, weathering the highest inflation in 3 years. The announcement marks the first possible adjustment of the benchmark interest rate since the president's nominee, Kevin Warsh, began his 4-year term as Fed chair last month. And the policy move arrives at a moment for when you look at our economy and where we are, just days after that agreement between the United States and Iran, offering a little bit of hope for some price relief when it comes to gasoline prices that fell below $4 a gallon for the first time since March. Still, you have most places where the fuel costs are above pre-war levels, and a lot of grocery prices are elevated depending on where you live and where you're shopping. I mean, that's obviously a big deal too. So what will happen with the Fed, we'll be watching, and we'll certainly have that on our next show without a doubt. I talked about the reflecting pond because I made a big deal because I thought it looked so great when, you know, when it was like this just beautiful blue. And it didn't last for very long because, unfortunately, it turned green. There was an algae bloom, and they're cleaning it up fast and furiously. but they had to turn to hydrogen peroxide because they're trying to beat back the algae. It's not so easy just to say, okay, I think we got this. You got to think of how big it is, too. 300,000 square feet refilled with 6.5 million gallons of clean water, and then having that algae and trying to vacuum up the clumps of it. That's what was happening on Tuesday. And now dumping gallons of hydrogen peroxide in the pool. Ooh, a 14 million dollar facelift for the Lincoln Memorial Reflecting Pool. I hope they get this straight. Hang with us.
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13: With SRN News, I'm Jason Walker. Federal prosecutors charging 15 people with impeding the Trump administration's immigration crackdown in Minnesota. It accuses them of coordinating efforts to block deportations as part of a conspiracy against the U.S. government. Authorities say the investigation focused on two different activist groups, the FBI and Secret Service, stopping a plot to attack the UFC fight at the White House Sunday that was marking the 250th celebration and President Trump's 80th birthday. FBI Director Kash Patel says the agency foiled a potentially deadly plot involving drones loaded with explosives. Authorities in the Congo reporting the highest daily increase in ages, now 72. The death count stands at 181. SRN News.
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0: And we're pleased to welcome Rick Suarez, AstraZeneca's Senior VP, U.S. President, and Head of the U.S. Biopharmaceuticals Business Unit with us today. Thanks, Rick, for coming on.
1: Thank you so much. It's a pleasure to be with you.
0: Rick, we're hearing a lot about big breakthroughs in medicine. What does it actually take to turn a scientific discovery into a treatment for patients?
1: We are living through one of the most exciting periods in medicine ever, but a breakthrough doesn't mean anything if we don't get into the hands of the patients. So for us, it's important for us to ensure that we are bringing investments and the most robust pipeline possible into the U.S. market. And that's what AstraZeneca is committed to doing. Today, I'm so happy to share that we are making a $50 billion investment in the United States between now and the end of the decade, which affords us the opportunity to bring new medicines to market, affords us the opportunity to do further research and development, and create manufacturing jobs in the U.S. All of this also supports the 20 new medicines that we want to bring to market by the end of 2030. And I'm also proud to say we're halfway there with 10 medicines already approved.
0: For families listening, Rick, what does the process mean in real life? How do these breakthroughs actually impact patient care?
1: These breakthroughs impact patient care because we are bringing solutions to patients that impact cardiovascular disease, respiratory disease, cancer, rare disease, lupus, a plethora of solutions for patients. These investments also allow us to bring not only new molecular entities, but also to address complications that many of these patients are living through that are impacting their day-to-day lives. I'm happy to also say that in the United States, we already have actively 15,000 clinical trials in place and 9 million patients already in AstraZeneca medicines. So this is what it means when we say AstraZeneca is looking to make an impact on lives of American patients.
0: Many families are affected by chronic diseases. What is AstraZeneca focused on to improve outcomes for them?
1: Many times we talk about chronic diseases and there's a host to choose from, but today I want to focus in on hypertension. Many patients are already being seen by physicians who have high blood pressure. They're taking medicines, they're doing what's being asked of them, but they're still not controlled. And there's a confusion sometimes that treatment means control, but that is not the case. We have to make sure that we're getting patients to a blood pressure that is controlled, that in turn helps them to lower stroke risks, to start providing cardiovascular protection to their organs, and then also deliver outcomes that could even impact dementia in the long term. AstraZeneca has recently introduced to the market a brand new medicine about 2 weeks ago that is designed to address these hypertensive patients who have yet to find that control. And that's the kind of difference we're making in chronic disease.
0: Rick, what does the $50 billion investment mean for medical research and manufacturing here in the United States?
1: I think what would provide some more clarity on what this $50 billion investment does, it's going to strengthen the U.S. supply chain, which is something that is quite relevant to us today. Innovation is not only about discovering the medicine, it's also about being able to manufacture with quality, at scale, and to get to patients reliably. Our investments will afford us opportunities to bring those medicines to American patients more effectively and quickly, given our investments here in the U.S.
0: You're also developing treatments for obesity. Could you talk to us about what you're doing, which is different to what's available already for American patients?
1: I'm really glad you're asking about obesity. First and foremost, let's be clear. Obesity remains heavily stigmatized, and patients need more options, not more judgment. What AstraZeneca is doing is we are not staying narrowly focused in on weight management. We're taking a look at obesity at the context of the interconnected diseases that come with it, the comorbidities that exist with it, which includes heart disease, chronic kidney disease, high cholesterol, and as mentioned earlier, hypertension. The broader view matters because it's not about a single diagnosis. It's about trying to provide protection for vital organs and a host of other things that patients live with in obesity. I'm proud to say that AstraZeneca is making these investments, and I'm hopeful that we'll be able to bring these solutions to market prior to the conclusion of the decade.
0: Thanks, Rick Suarez, AstraZeneca's Senior Vice President, U.S. President, and Head of the U.S. Biopharmaceutical Business Unit.
1: Thank you for your time.
0: All right. It's interesting where we find ourselves now. And in listening to that, you know, you have heard me talk about what's happening as far as we talk about investment medically. And when we talk about some of the things that we're really facing, whether into the future, some of the things we're really facing from A to Z, whether it's get it A to Z, whether it's Alzheimer's or it's other forms of memory loss, or whether we're talking about high blood pressure that seems to happen to a lot of people in aging, and where does that take us from there. And I also want to remind everybody, because I keep getting asked this question, where can I go if I miss something from the show? So it's a natural archive system, and it's the podcast, and it's got the highlights from the show, and it's Kate Delaney Radio with Extra Sauce.
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0: Yeah, I'm a sauce freak, so that's what it's named for. And barbecue all the way on down to everything in between as well. You can get that on Spotify, you can get it on Apple, and listen to what you missed. And what's cool about it, it's like a mini DVR, right? Because you can just go to what you missed if you want, and not re-listen to what you heard. It doesn't matter. Bottom line is, that's the best way to do that. You can just go to the website itself and click on it. It's there for sure, but I know a lot of people like to download it too, so that's something that's an available option. A little bit of sports shorts for you. I talked about Messi and the fact that he had that hat trick in the World Cup and in his debut. And I talked about Mbappe and, of course, what he was able to do for France with the two goals. So they pick up the points that they need as they continue to roll on to these upcoming matches. You know, Team USA, on Friday, they'll be in Seattle, and they take on Australia in their group match, because it's all about the groups that the teams are in, getting out of the group and then getting into the knockout rounds. For Team USA, it would mean for them to get to the finals on July 19th, they would have to win their next seven matches, or point-wise, get out of D, that's the key thing, and then get into the knockout where it's one and done. So that's what happens for them, because they've just got the one in their pocket right now, and what happens after Australia, and then they take on Turkey on the 25th. So, of course, we're watching that, absolutely. Also, from the World Cup, and mentioning the drones and the safety and the security and, you know, so many people that are at these matches, there was the take on the tickets, and that would be tough, and that some of these stadiums would be empty. But so far, not so much. They had a problem in the beginning in Mexico, and we'll see how that all plays out. Not as many as thought for some of the matches, but it's certainly not that way in the United States. It's been jammed everywhere, from Atlanta to Philadelphia to KC to SoFi Stadium, and I think that's continues. I mean, what's going to happen in Seattle? Same thing. We saw that in San Francisco. Something to watch, because somehow people are finding a way to get these tickets. Not all of the tickets are outrageous. Depends on the stadium. Depends on where you are in the stadium. Depends on what they locally decided that they were, you know, what they were going to do. So it's been interesting to watch, that's for sure. By the way, Norway beat Iraq 4-1 was the final score in that game. I saw just a couple of highlights of that match, and that was Boston. And in the stadium there, it was absolutely filled. So there were people that went and cheered, and there were Norwegians there, and there were Iraqis there, and there were all kinds of other people that were on hand. A lot of Americans wanting to see what it's like up close and going to whatever the matchup is in their part of the world. So, boy, I'll tell you what, if you were in Kansas City, what a treat to be able to see one of the greatest goal scorers of all time, Messi, and right there in your backyard. And I think that was the case. Even well-known people, Pat Mahomes, the quarterback for the Chiefs, he was there in the stands. Not necessarily a shock at all, right? His wife played soccer, and he's a big fan of sports in general, but certainly a fan of soccer, a.k.a. football. By the way, the France matchup with Senegal seeing Mbappe, the people on the East Coast that were in the New York, New Jersey area, MetLife Stadium, or as they call it, because they renamed the stadiums in a sense, they call it the New York, New Jersey Stadium for that 3-1 win. That was definitely a treat for those people because he's one of the best ever players to take the pitch too. Same thing. He has an incredible legacy. So you see some of the best players. And I think that's part of it, because when would you normally be able to get that close? You'd have to travel. You would have had to travel to other areas or be where they are as far as the club sports are concerned. Now, Messi, of course, you'd go to Miami if you could get a seat, but it's not easy to get a seat to watch him in Miami. All right, coming up next, it's your thoughts as we hit the mailbag, plus the pre-market bell, the price of oil, and how are the markets doing before they officially open up for the day. Next.
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2: 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He says, Kate, I wanted to ask you your thoughts on the Rays and some other things like that related to baseball. I love it when you throw out the baseball scores, and I can tell that you make sure that you get in the race. So we appreciate you here for sure. What I wanted to ask is what you thought of that crazy, insane story about the acid attack. What a terrible thing that happened in New Jersey. The fact that anybody would throw acid at anybody and how you would destroy their life is beyond me. It is a sick story, isn't it? Six people injured, three teenagers, and it was targeted. You're right. It was a kid that has been arrested and charged with it. And they were the people that were the victims, the kids that were the victims, they were riding in a car. They drove up and threw, the victims were outside when people were riding in the individual. So it was one in particular they're looking for, but they were in a car. They drove up and threw sulfuric acid at them, just threw it out the window. And, of course, hit some people. The victims went to a local hospital. They were non-life-threatening, but you get skin burns and peeling. One of them was 21 years old. And you're talking about second-degree burns to her face and scalp. So I like what the Jersey City mayor said. I'm glad you brought this one up. The Jersey City mayor said that he directed police to use all of their resources on the investigation and said, you know, my thoughts are with the people hurt in that horrific attack, and I want people to know in our communities that violence like that is no place on our streets. Let's hope. You know, you've heard other stories like that in the past. Jealous, insane boyfriend, somebody just randomly throwing acid. I remember one of my favorite places, Savannah, in the world. I love Savannah. Those beautiful squares. And there's a place called Forsyth Fountain, and it's just a beautiful spot. You know, you walk through and the trees and the giant fountain. It's historic. There have been some movies that have been filmed around there, including Something to Talk About with Julia Roberts. But anyway, there was somebody that threw acid, destroyed this woman's life. I mean, threw acid for no reason. There was no connection. Just was not right. Threw acid, a bucket of it, in the woman's face. And boy, that's a just a terrible, terrible attack. All right, let's move on from that to Cameron, who is listening to us in Appleton, Wisconsin. Nice. WHBY, 1150 AM and 106.3 FM. Yep. So Cameron says, hey, Kate, you know, the summer is here, and that means everyone's going to complain about the heat. But I think the thing that concerns a lot of people is some of the weather patterns that could include tornadoes in this area. That's something that you kind of think about, or flooding, you know, kind of the a terrible storm that hits us with floods. And I know that you have people in your audience, because based on the hurricanes and the things that happened there and you telling your story about that along the Gulf Coast, that have to worry about hurricanes. So I was just thinking about this today. My son, who's now only 14 years old, really wants to become a meteorologist. His whole life he's been fascinated with the weather, and he gets excited about weather when it's severe. And I tell him, as long as it's not in an area where people are going to get hit by it and have their lives upended and ripped apart by wind or rain or flooding or something else horrific, fire that spreads because of the gusts. It seems like, and you used to say this on your show, that you felt like a weather person because you were always leading with the weather. Boy, isn't that true? Not as much lately, but there was a time when there was just nothing but that. There was something every single night that was wild, that you know you weren't going to bury this later. And yeah, I mean, we're all, wherever you live, right? It's something. I lived in Tornado Alley. I know exactly what that's like. I've had to get out of the way of tornadoes. I've seen in Nebraska a giant funnel that just scared me beyond belief. And I've been in, yes, hurricanes and floods, and sure, yeah, you have to be diligent. I love that your son is interested in meteorology, though. Very, very cool. Okay, let's move on to another one. This one is from Frankie. He's listening to us in Lexington, Kentucky, WVLK 590 AM and 97.3 FM. Kate Delaney, what is the story about Floyd Mayweather? I saw something about felony charges in Vegas. Wow. What a good fighter, but apparently this had nothing to do with that. He's trying to rip something off. Yeah, trying to rip something off. He faces two felony charges because the allegation is he wrote a bad check to buy a watch from a luxury resale store. And so he had a hearing. They had a hearing on Monday, I think it was. He didn't have to be there for that hearing, but an attorney was there, and he was charged with theft back in April because he was passing a check without sufficient funds. So now there's like this pattern, and the prosecutors in Clark County say that he wrote, this goes way back, that back in December he wrote a $200,000 check through a Wells Fargo bank to a resale store called Gold and Beyond, and he didn't have the money in the account. So yeah, it sounds like there's a couple of bad check situations that are happening with him. You know, he's a five-time division world champ, and he did announce earlier in the year he was coming out of retirement and returning to competitive boxing in the summer. So he's scheduled to be in Athens, Greece for the Battle of the Legends boxing match on June 27th, and that's big, right? And so he's had all these different things that have happened to him with different jewelers and whatnot, and he better get to that battle because he needs the money. Hopefully he hasn't spent all the money, whatever the money is that was guaranteed or whatever was put up ahead of time. All right, with that, thanks to all of you for sending me your thoughts. You can always do that, Kate at katedelaneyradio.com. Just click on contact, and then bada bing, you are in just like that. But let's go to the pre-market bell. Yeah, and the thing that everybody is always interested in now, me too, and that's why we always bring it up, is oil. I have great news for you. You ready for this? I think we got to warm up the crowd for some applause. Oil is at $75.57 a barrel right now. I think that it's going to continue to go down at the pump if we're looking at prices like that. Okay, so looking at the rest of the markets, Dow futures are up 0.08%, S&P futures up 0.25%, NASDAQ futures up 0.55%, and we'll see what Wall Street does because they're kind of gearing up for the Federal Reserve rate decision. So it could be another good day on the street. Could be a really good day on the street. And the key thing is, and I mentioned this in the previous segment, what Fed Chair Warsh does, and is he's expected to withhold the dot from the central bank's interest rate outlook. So does that hold up or not? We'll see what that looks like. And the stock market is a craps table, but the craps table has been tilted in the right direction lately. There have been a couple of down days, but then there's the immediate bounce back. And so much of that is on news, let's face it. So you look at the news from Iran and the situation of wrapping this up, and that has bounced everything in the right direction, meaning you have a 401k, you have money invested, whatever, depending on the stocks and all of that. We won't go too deep there, but it's probably looking pretty good. All right, so we got some movie critics maybe for The Odyssey. Jason says he's on board. I'm on board. Part of the Minnesota too. Daniel is a no way. He's not interested in that movie. Go figure. Thanks so much to them for their excellent work on the technicals and all of you for listening to this hour. Make it count.
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7: News this hour from Town Hall. I'm Jason Walker. FBI and Secret Service stopping a plot to attack the UFC fight at the White House Sunday. Here's correspondent Laura Winters.
8: FBI Director Kash Patel with the announcement that the agency foiled a potentially deadly plot involving drones loaded with explosives. Those involved allegedly wanted to kill people attending Sunday's UFC America 250 event at the White House. The FBI director on his X page writing that multiple individuals are now in custody and the planned attacks were stopped cold. Laura Winters reporting.
7: The U.S. and Iran have agreed to a framework extending the ceasefire for 60 days, but there are some problems. Iran says the tentative deal would require Israel to withdraw from Lebanon, a condition the Israelis have already flatly rejected. Federal prosecutors charging 15 people with impeding the Trump administration's immigration crackdown. That in Minnesota earlier this year, and accusing them of coordinating efforts to block deportations, all part of a conspiracy against the United States government. Daniel Rosen is the United States Attorney for the District of Minnesota.
9: A federal indictment was unsealed, charging 15 defendants with conspiracy to impede or injure federal officers and other charges related to efforts of two Minneapolis-based Antifa groups that violently opposed the enforcement of federal law in our state. The defendants are members and associates of Direct Action Minnesota.
7: The Ebola numbers in Congo are rising. The Ministry of Health says the total number of confirmed cases is 782. 181 have died. More on these stories, townhall.com.
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7: AI advancing by leaps and bounds, and seems like the sky could be the limit. its high-tech revolution will be taking more jobs, to the state of Texas.
12: NVIDIA is betting on artificial intelligence to revive U.S. manufacturing. The Silicon Valley company is unveiling a major AI infrastructure upgrade as part of a $2 billion partnership with Coherent. This involves a factory in Texas producing materials for lasers that would enhance chip efficiency. NVIDIA CEO believes that AI can create jobs rather than replace them. Rich Thomason reporting.
7: Pizza Hut's parent company selling the chain for $2.7 billion. Yum! Brands says the private equity firm Long Range Capital will buy Pizza Hut business outside mainland China for $1.5 billion. Yum! China Holdings purchasing the mainland China portions for about $1.2 billion. Breaking news and analysis, townhall.com. Many companies across this great nation are doing a lot of, well, shall we say, different things to celebrate number 250, and some are quite different. For instance, take McDonald's and what they're bringing back.
13: McDonald's is frying up some apple pies to honor America's 250th birthday. The company says it's bringing back fried apple pies for the first time in more than 30 years after shelving them in the U.S. in favor of baked apple pies over concerns about fried foods. They'll be available at most U.S. restaurants for a limited time starting June 23rd. McDonald's is one of several fast food companies offering America 250 treats. Burger King recently debuted its firecracker cookie pie. Sonic is offering a red, white, and blue slush float. Hardee's has an ice star spangled biscuit.
7: And more on these stories at townhall.com.
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0: Iran deal expected soon. Messi with a hat trick at the World Cup match in Kansas City. And drones, more drones. I'm Kate Delaney. Right at the top, we roll into the rundown here on America Tonight. Yeah, so it's still pins and needles, I suppose, especially because there's a lot of questions from world leaders about, okay, what is the deal at this G7 summit in France on Iran and the Iran war, and what's inside? What does it really, really include? What is going to be signed on Friday? The president reiterated what he said just the other day, that there is a deal that is done.
1: We have our deal done with Iran, and it should be successful. It goes to a second stage, which I think will be actually easier.
0: So to pick that thread up, the big thing that was emphasized all along was nukes, and not being able to enrich it and uranium and create nuclear capabilities. This is what the Prez said on the no-go there.
1: They will not develop, purchase, buy, or any other thing. They're not going to acquire a nuclear weapon. If they do, all hell will rain down on them.
0: Okay. I mean, that's pretty clear. Here's what Vice President J.D. Vance said. He said the president could release the text of the Memorandum of Understanding, that's what it's called, as soon as tomorrow, but kind of downplayed its release anyway, saying that we're going to release the Memorandum of Understanding text. We're going to do it. And fundamentally, does it really matter if the deal comes out on Wednesday versus Friday? He said, no, that's why we haven't emphasized it so much, because at the very latest, the text is going to be out on, the text of it is going to be out on Friday. And he reiterated that any financial relief, including the sanction relief and the release of frozen assets, would be tied to Iran's behavior, saying that enrichment was on the table in, you know, all along with verification and inspection, but it wasn't clear if this was an agreement to limit all enrichment. So there is still a little question mark that kind of is pestering everybody, that's hanging out there in the air. All right, one thing that is concerning to many is this tropical storm that is hitting the Gulf Coast area, parts of it anyway. And I mean, a woman was killed amid the flooding in Texas on Monday, if you remember. So now we're talking about the states dealing with massive floods, bracing for more extreme weather with this tropical

0: all the way to that, it would be the first named storm of the 2026 Atlantic hurricane season. Wow, so early, isn't it? And they did already have, I mean, Monday was terrible in a city, just a county, actually, just northwest of San Antonio. There was a 911 frantic call on Monday morning saying a woman was in her car. She was being swept into a creek by flood waters. And within moments, the call dropped. And hours later, the woman was found dead in that car several miles downstream of the initial entry point, according to the sheriffs in Bandera County. And she wasn't identified. But you look at some of what's happened there, and it was pretty, I mean, it was pretty bad. In Waco, Texas, you know, the flooding was so bad, you wouldn't want to be on any roads with your car because you could end up in a situation where you're in a stalled vehicle, whatever kind, because of the high waters on the roads. And in Shreveport, Louisiana, there were water rescues and water that was coming into buildings. Terrible, absolutely terrible. So we've got our eye on that. And speaking of water and what it can do, this is in California. There were two college friends that were swept out to sea in Santa Cruz. It was a day where you had an incredible pull of riptides and huge waves. They were rescued, but Brian Kane, the lifeguard supervisor in Santa Cruz, says there wasn't much they could do.
1: We had to airlift the two patients off the sand because we can't even get there when it's high tides.
0: Yeah, so it's just something that they got caught up in and maybe didn't realize how the tide was and what it was doing to them and what was happening in that section where they were, because boy, the Santa Cruz really can get pretty wicked. But just like any body of water where you've got that, you know, you've got the weather where whatever it is with the tides and whatever's happening with the wave situation, sometimes it looks inviting to people or it looks like, oh, it's no big deal and we're close to shore. And then the next thing you know, as somebody who lives in a coastal area, it can be inviting and it can be so deadly. So that's a very, very sad story. Both of those young women were in their early 20s, college friends. By the way, you know, we talked about World Cup. We're weaving that into the conversation on these shows. Of course we are. And all 78 World Cup matches have counter-drone technology. And what does that mean? Well, that means you have large crowds wherever we're talking about, whether it's Philadelphia, whether it's Dallas, Texas, or we're talking about Los Angeles or San Francisco or Kansas City, where people are coming out in droves. And they got a real treat to see Lionel Messi from Argentina, who is a superstar in the world of soccer or football, as some people would say. He scored a hat trick, and he is right on the doorstep of history of scoring the most goals ever in World Cup appearances. But there are details that are coming out about an alleged plan for a drone attack at the UFC 250 event at the White House. Another potential target, of course, the concern is the FIFA World Cup matches. And the head of the White House World Cup Task Force, Andrew Giuliani, said that all of the matches have this counter-drone technology. Even in FanFest, they have them there as well. And so what can the counter-drone do? It has capabilities of jamming the drones so it stops moving and comes down from the sky. That's one of the things that it can do. He said work was done starting last year to help educate local police departments about the drone threat, and that recently enacted legislation allowed those local departments to be able to press the button to mitigate the drones, which is a very, very good thing. They actually took the local police departments and they were trained by the FBI in counter-drone measures, which is really, really good. I mean, the FBI in Miami and Atlanta already seized a combined 35 recreational drones near World Cup venues. So how about that? All right, so coming up next, we are going into the man cave.
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0: If you're in the man cave and everybody's talking about the World Cup, yep. And no matter if they were soccer fans or not, they have been converted all over the country. It's just jammed a lot of people at these matches. And Argentina took on Algeria. And one of the biggest superstars in the sport, Lionel Messi, was on hand to score a hat trick. Listen to what it sounded like the first goal he made. Wow. By the way, that was in Argentina, so you can imagine what Arrowhead was like. The place erupted. You know, you see Messi in some of the commercials for Michelob Ultra, and he's just funny. He's very, very clever with Billy Bob Thornton and some others, and just just has the joy of the game. He's going to be 39 in a week, too. So many people were critical of his age, and here he is taking the bull by the horns. That is typical Messi. Don't tell him he's too old. There's no doubt about it. He will prove you wrong. Somebody else who did quite well and is a superstar in the sport, France beat Senegal 3-1, the final there. Kylian Mbappe with two goals. And so he is making his own mark on France's history with the record goal and making a statement, too. That was a fun one to watch. I watched that. I watched both of those matchups I just talked about. And I have to say, I mean, I like soccer because I like sports, but I don't know a lot about it, right? There's a lot of things I don't know. But over the years, I've gained more knowledge on soccer and have written about it. I've written about it in Invade the Man Cave, and Fox has had me on a couple days in a row to talk about it, and I have friends in the soccer world that have taught me things about it. So you look at the analysis of Messi, and then you look at Kylian Mbappe. Could it end up being these are the two teams that will meet in the finals? Might be, but there are a lot of other teams that are still in this thing in the groups that may have something to say about that before we even get to the knockout round. This is just the beginning, because this goes all the way till July 19th. That is when the finals will be held in MetLife Stadium, which is where Mbappe was for France's 3-1 victory over Senegal. Norway beat Iraq 4-1, the final score in that one. That was held in Boston. So when you think of the superstars of the sport, they were all playing. Erling Haaland is a superstar, too, for Norway and is a well-known soccer player. All of them were there. And now you've got Cristiano Ronaldo, who is set to have his first matches coming up. So any of the people that were in any of those spots were treated to seeing some of the best in the business. But it's interesting, the age thing, because Mbappe, this is probably his last World Cup, is definitely the last World Cup for Messi. And Haaland is just 26, and he is a super, super, superstar. And we'll see where this all ends up. All right, let's get back to the American pastime of baseball. There was a ton of it. Can we hear that one more time? I think it's so funny. I don't know what it is. Something about the crack of that bat just cracks me up. So while we're fixated on what's going on in the world of soccer, there of course is Major League Baseball. So let's hit some of the big ones. The Phillies were on fire. It seemed like everybody scored. The Phillies picked up their 40th win, but they were playing the Marlins 8-2 at home, and they had a couple of things that were interesting, just worth mentioning for people who are baseball fans. Kyle Schwarber at first base. Yeah, that's not the normal Schwarber spot, but he was there. And he homered again. It came up number 25. It's so interesting you think about that. Brandon Marsh, Alec Boehm, and Schwarber all homered. Jesus Luzard pitched 7 big innings, and the Phillies defeated the Marlins. So it was a big pickup for them, and there were a lot of people on hand at the ballpark to see that. Nationals beat the Royals 6-4. The Nationals picked up number 39 for their part. The Blue Jays beat the Red Sox 6-1. Davis Schneider and Andres Jimenez hit back-to-back home runs, and Dylan Crease had just a great pitching performance, 5 really strong innings, making a very big difference for the Blue Jays. The Yankees smothered the White Sox. Final score there, 12-2. The Reds get by the Mets at home in front of the home crowd, 5-3. Giants, 3-2, but it was suspended, so it's going to resume tomorrow in Atlanta. It's being played, and of course, weather-related things. The Bruins beat the Guardians in a tight game, 2-1. How many Cardinal fans do we have out there? A lot. Picking up number 40, beating the Padres, 3-2. Rockies over the Cubs, final score there, 5-2. I know we have Twins fans. Twins number 35, beating the Rangers easily. A lot of hits, 17 hits, 12 runs. Wow, and good pitching. I mean, you get that good pitching, right? When you get so much of that solid offense behind you, there's nothing but blue skies, so to speak, right? Buxton with a home run, and he is now up to RBI totals. I think that's so important. 36. How about that? His totals across the board are looking really, really good. And Josh Bell had a 2-run homer. And so for Buxton, by the way, it was number 23. And there you go. It's a big win for the Minnesota Twins. All right, rounding everything out with the baseball action on a Tuesday. Let's rifle through some of these. The Astros beat the Tigers 4-2. The Angels dumped on the Diamondbacks 7-0. Shut them out. Mariners 3, Orioles 1. They pick up number 38, the Mariners do. The Pirates and the A's, and this one, it came down to the waning moments. The Pirates beat the A's 6-5. And for all the people rooting in Tampa, the Rays lose to the Dodgers 1-0. Wow, 1-0. So really good pitching in that one. And the Dodgers are so tough, aren't they? Oh. And if you look at the NL West, the Dodgers on top. San Diego closest to them, 9 games back. Arizona's 9.5. San Francisco is 17. And Colorado is 19 back. And so who got the lone run? Shohei Ohtani hit his 15th home run of the season. And that was, you know, what made the difference, obviously, in getting that run. But looking at where they are, it's unstoppable. It's just absolutely crazy. And, you know, Ohtani is starting on Wednesday. His knee swelling, he's having problems there, dissipated. So, you know, this is the guy who, is he worth the $700 million? I've said this before. Well, all you have to do is look at the results, and they are making that up, the team. That's absolutely for sure. All right, we got a tennis note here that's really, really interesting. The Williams sisters are going to play. They're going to play doubles at Wimbledon. They've made that big announcement, and I think part of it is, like Serena said, her daughter was pushing them and saying, why can't they play? And they're going to play. So really big to see them together again. They've won so many tournaments, major tournaments, etc., in the bulk of their career. But now you can imagine that a lot of people go out just to see them hit, for sure. And And of course, that's coming up not right away. We got the French Open, and the prize money and the payouts there, more than $71 million is going to be handed out over the course of 2 weeks at Roland Garros. So a lot of reasons to be excited about that. And this is tournament time. The summer is when you get all the biggies, where you have the French, and then you've got Wimbledon, and of course, the U.S. Open, which is always a lot of fun to watch that. But watching Serena Williams come back to tennis has been fascinating. And now with her sister, that's going to be one to watch, that's for sure. Author's Corner coming up around the bend.
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6: With SRN News, I'm Jason Walker. FBI and Secret Service stopping a plot to attack the UFC fight at the White House Sunday. We mark the 250 celebration and the president's 80th birthday. Agents foiled a potentially deadly plot involving drones loaded with explosives. United States and Iran have agreed to a framework extending the ceasefire for 60 days. A formal signing ceremony is expected Friday. But new problems may be popping up. Iran says any deal would require Israel to withdraw from Lebanon, a condition the Israelis say they can't accept that at all. Trump administration is further dismantling the Education Department, moving oversight of special education and civil rights to a couple of different agencies. And this is SRN News.
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0: This time around on Author's Corner here on America Tonight with me, Kate Delaney, we are so excited to have a conversation with Kelly Popwell. Her book is called Heart Race, and it is exactly the kind of genre that I absolutely love. This is a story that will pull you in and will take you all the way through. In fact, I think it's going to be very hard to put down. So again, let's talk about the book. Let's talk with Kelly about how she came up with this story. Kelly, thanks for popping on.
1: Hey, Kate, how are you?
0: I'm good. So what was it that drove you, first of all, to write this novel?
1: My husband, well, my boyfriend at the time, we started writing little stories to one another, and he just liked my writing style, and he said, I really think that you should write a book. And I had never thought about it before, and I thought, you know what? It'd be great for a fiction because you can make up your story, you can make up your characters, and you can just, you know, go with what you want. I mean, and everybody likes to be in a fantasy world, so, you know, it's fiction, but then also, you know, it could be live somebody's story, but they're living every day.
0: Let's talk about the story. Somebody comes up to you and they say, Kelly, what's the book about? I love the cover. What's the story about?
1: I like to call this genre, I basically call it a political romance thriller, because it's got all these different components. It's got the romance, and it's got the thriller, because this the political person that she is running against is very has a lot of scandal and very scrupulous, and he just has a lot of demons in his closet. And she's this wholesome, honest attorney, and she just can't understand that these people could be this scrupulous when they get into office. And she just has to overcome all these issues with her opponent. So,
0: yeah. Ooh. And we're going to give away all the stories.
1: Right.
0: Tell us about developing her. Tell us about personality, all of that.
1: Okay. Well, the main character in this story, she's an attorney from New Hampshire, and her name is Casey Butler. And the way I came up with her name is because my name at the time was Kelly Blumenbaugh. So I wanted to use my initials, so I came up with Casey Butler. So it would be, you know, kind of a play on me. And Casey is an attorney, and she came from an honest family, and she went to law school, got her degree, and then somebody had asked her about running for either a House seat or a Senate seat, and she just didn't think it was right at the time. And then, you know, when she saw, like, you know, an African-American become a president, she saw all these, you know, Secretary of States became women and an open gay cabinet member. She's like, now might be a good time for me to run. And what she has to do is she has to look for a campaign manager and get all these different affairs in order to make her run for Senate. And she puts the word out, and she's looking at all these different candidates, and she finds a guy from South Carolina. And he comes up, and they had a good rapport, so he became her campaign manager, and unbeknownst to them, they had some chemistry, and they started to fall in love, but she knew it wasn't right, he knew it wasn't right, but you know how it is when two people get together that fall in love.
0: How fun. So that, again, it's like you said, it's political romance thriller. I like the way that you build that, because that's exactly what you've got here in your work, which, by the way, you can get on Amazon, Barnes & Noble, wherever great books are sold. And, you know, so you have Casey Butler and obviously a female and female in the political works and what that's like. Was it fun for you to write this?
1: Oh, absolutely. The nice part about it, especially being fiction, you can start to type, and then all of a sudden an idea will pop in your mind, whether it's a new character you want to develop, then you have to name that character, you have to get a background on that character, and you kind of like, you can make it up as you go, and it's like, I'm just typing along, and it's like, oh, I could use this person's name, or I could make this character, and you just, it was just so easy flowing that it just developed as it went on. It was like, it goes in a different way than what you first expected. When you go into it, you think this is the beginning, this is the middle, this is the end. And as you're going, different things just started to develop. It's like, oh, you know, I can pull this in now. And a lot of it goes from, you know, your own life story or what you see on the news. And it's just really a good development as I progressed into it.
0: Yeah, you know, they say a sign of a good book is when the character lives with you, and I can tell she definitely lived with you, where that's why you said, you know, you have this idea, someone saw that ability in you to tell a good story, and then she and the story actually takes you in different directions. How fun is that? Was this just a gas for you to write this book?
1: Oh, absolutely. Oh, it was, I had so much fun writing it and developing things. And in the book, there's a dog, Casey. She doesn't have any children. She's not married, but she has a dog, and this dog is her life. And she just, you know, and I know a lot of people out there, just their dogs are like their world. You see them walking around in strollers and stuff with their dogs and buy them all these things. So she has a good background, and she's just a wholesome person. And like I said, her dog means a lot to her. Her dog in the story is named Bella. It's a black lab. And there's a lot of funny things that happen with the dog in the story as well.
0: Oh, I love that. And we have such a dog-centric population. Trust me, there, and you know this, there are so many people that absolutely love dogs. And, you know, you see how politics are. And it's what comes out of what you talk about in your book is, gosh, how hard, you know, campaign manager, how hard it is to really run.
1: Oh, absolutely. I mean, I've worked with a state senator at one point on her campaign many years ago, and just the amount of decisions that have to go into something, you have to have a campaign slogan, you have to have the color scheme that you want, you have to make your posters that you're putting up, you want to do your t-shirts, and everything has to focus around one point. And like in Casey's point, she loves the color purple. So purple was in her color scheme. With, like, you'll see that when she does her one big campaign fundraiser, she has the purple flowers, and she develops around that. And then her campaign slogan is, we've got to do it right this time for Washington. And everything develops from that. And it just seemed to flow when I was doing it.
0: Yeah. And you can tell that, absolutely. So what do you hope when people pick up your book, what do you hope they take away from reading Heart Race, your novel?
1: I want them to take away the fact that when you fall in love, it's not just you, it's another person. And the fact that sometimes you can't control your feelings. When you meet somebody and it just sometimes happens, and you don't want it to happen, but sometimes the chemistry is just too much. And then the whole fact that she is an honest and wholesome person, she doesn't want to fall out of being that person as well. And she just has an aura around her that she can draw people in, and then these people, like other characters that came into the story, it's like she has a sense of, she likes to help people. And the people who she's helping is like, why are you helping me? And she just has a rapport with these people, and she just draws them in. And the other characters in the story as well, some other ones fall in love because they interacted with her.
0: Ooh, does this make you want to write more books? Because we want to read more of your books.
1: Oh, absolutely. If I had more time, I would just, if I could be dropped on a deserted island with just a pen and paper for a month, I would love it. Right now, it's so hard to find the time because of working and everything that I can actually sit down and write. But the stories are in my head. I just have to get them onto paper. But there's times it's like, when I was writing this book, there was times I'd wake up in the middle of the night and go, oh, my character could do that. So I would have a pen and paper beside my bed, but I didn't want to turn on the light to you know, interrupt my husband. So I would like try to write in the dark. Then I get up the next morning and go, okay, try to decipher this. And then I remembered what I was writing.
0: Oh, how funny. So you have, I mean, so it's funny because Casey is definitely still with you, and yes, sometimes there in your thoughts and giving you ideas about, hey, don't put me away yet.
1: Right. And there's some people that have read the book that have, they would call me and go, when's the sequel coming out? I need to know what happens when she goes to D.C.
0: Right, because what's the other side of that? Yeah,
1: so there's times it's like, should I do a sequel to this, or should I just do a whole different cast of characters or something? So, but it definitely could have a sequel to it, the way it ended.
0: It could, and we're not going to tell anyone about the ending. You have to get
1: Right.
0: this book. It will pull you in. It's so easy to pick up. Like I said before, Amazon, Barnes and Noble. Kelly Popwell, terrific catching up with you. Thanks so much.
1: Thank you. And the best part about this book is Keith Urban makes an appearance several times because she's a fan of his. So Keith Urban does make an appearance with his wife Nicole for a fundraiser. And
0: Ooh.
1: like I said, my ultimate goal in life would be to write the Keith Urban biography for him. But whenever it comes to that, maybe someday. But it's just the book is so well taken by so many people so far.
0: Yep, I love it. And I
1: Terrific.
0: love that you put in the Keith Urban, the nod to Keith Urban, because how much you enjoy him and enjoy his music and have met
1: Yes.
0: him, et cetera. So that we're not going to give everything away, but it's really,
1: Right.
0: again, a great book to read. Kelly, thanks.
1: Thank you so much, Kate. It was great talking with you.
0: You too.

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0: Wow. This time around on Author's Corner, Dana Southwell joins us. She's an author of a bunch of books and owns a bunch of chickens and has a great new book out called Birth of the Ordinary Chicken. So we're thrilled to have her on Author's Corner here on America Tonight with me, Kate Delaney. Dana, thanks so much for coming on.
1: Oh, you're welcome. I'm really pleased to be with this with you.
0: So let's talk about, first of all, your chickens. How'd that all happen? Chickens are fascinating, I think, to a lot of people listening. Raising chickens, tell us about that.
1: Well, you know, I think my mother raised chickens, and that was a long time ago. And it was just, you know, necessary that for her to have that on hand. But then it kind of died out, and all of a sudden there's a surge on chickens. I was very surprised, and that was, I noticed after that I had written my first book. And I just think they're very interesting animals, and they're some people use them as pets, some people use them for the eggs, and it's all different reasons. But it's coming along.
0: Tell us about the first book before we get to Bertha.
1: Oh, the very first book, my grandson. We were visiting our grandchildren, and my grandson was probably about 6 or 7. And I would always tell him stories. He would choose the characters and their names, and then I would tell him a story. And then we were leaving, and he was very, very sad. And he said, "Grandma, would you please, please not go? Who will tell me my stories?" And then I said, "I will write you some stories." And so that's how it started.
0: Wow. And then Bertha is such a unique chicken, and the way the book was inspired, and certainly it's inspired for all the books by the love of raising chickens, but it's the personality. So tell us about Bertha.
1: Well, Bertha was, her mother, they hatched eggs, and Bertha was the last one to hatch. And the mother had given all the other children, chicks, a name. And what they reminded her of, we had a George for George Washington, and we had a Scarlet for beauty, and then we had Jojo for being very active and jumpy. And when she looked at Bertha, she couldn't figure out a name for her, so she says, "I'll just name you after my aunt, and her name is Bertha." And then all the other chickens laughed and laughed because that was a funny chicken name, and she wasn't accepted because of that.
0: And what's so interesting, and all of you, this book, you can get it for a song. You can give it as a present. It's wonderful. You can get a Kindle version for, you know, $4. So go on Amazon. You'll find it there, hardcover, paperback, all that stuff. And Bertha the Ordinary Chicken, what's cool about Bertha, and you know your chickens, this is a different looking chicken with black and white and, of course, the familiar beak and the red. But what kind of chicken is Bertha?
1: A barred rock.
0: And tell us about those, what they look like.
1: Well, when they're just brand new chicks, they're all just kind of yellowish, but then when they start to get their real feathers, they turn out her barred rock is black and white.
0: Wow. And very pretty, I have to say that. How many different kinds of chickens are there?
1: Oh, hundreds. There's some with feathers on their feet, and that remind me of, Harry Potter and or anything weird like that. But anyway, but there's some beautiful chickens, and there's some that are a little bit scrawny, but they tend to go on with each other in the color that they are. It's very interesting.
0: And how they all group together, like they know.
1: Yeah, the ones with the same color and the same feathers and the same genre is that they stay together, and they don't care about the other chickens in the coop.
0: Yeah. So it's interesting. Bertha has friends. Bertha, has brothers and sisters. We're not going to tell everyone everything about Bertha, but tell us a little bit more about the ordinary chicken.
1: Okay, an ordinary chicken. They like to eat. And they're very good eaters, and they recognize the person who's feeding them. And sometimes they're skittish, and they don't like you to be around them. They won't let you pick them up or anything. But I don't know. I just think Bertha really was a loner. And so she just kind of hung back, even from her own kind of chicken.
0: Right. So she didn't want to be part of that whole group, even from her own, for sure.
1: No, she wanted to be accepted, but nobody, no group
0: Right,
1: would
0: they wouldn't
1: accept her.
0: accept her. They wouldn't accept her because of how she was. And ultimately, when people read the book, what do you hope they take away?
1: What I hope they take away is really the meaning for the whole book is kindness and not and being treated badly, but not treating them back badly, and that they that everybody's important.
0: I
1: No
0: get it.
1: matter what, no matter what they look like, no matter how what they act or what their name is.
0: Yeah, and you definitely get that from this. As I said, it's just a great gift. And you even have it where it could be 4 years old. I think it could be even younger, eight, and even adults. I mean, there's so many lessons in these books, all of your books that you have. And you have another one that's coming up. And I want to make sure that we preview that because I love it. I just love the title too, Rupert the Rebellious Rooster. Wow.
1: Yes, I'm ready to send it to the printer. We've got everything on it, and it's a really one of my favorite books.
0: So tell us about Rupert. I mean, there is a soccer angle here, right?
1: Yeah, well, Rupert's a kind of a rebellious teenager at this point, you know, and so he wanted to get out of the coop. He didn't want to stay with them. He thought it was boring. He didn't want to listen to his mom and dad. And he just wanted to get out. And so it goes through how he got out and why he got out, and then of the situations that he put himself in.
0: Has it been fun for you to write these children's books and to come up with these stories?
1: Really fun. I was surprised at myself. I enjoyed them. They made me laugh as I wrote them, and made me feel what I, you know, feel what the chicken felt while I wrote them. It was a very new experience.
0: Yeah. And you live in California, and what I think is interesting, you and I had a great conversation off the air. And I asked you about laying eggs. And boy, I'd love to be your neighbor because you told me that with the chickens you have, you get about like 1.5 dozen a day, right?
1: That's
0: Eggs.
1: right. Yep.
0: So you're popular.
1: Yes, my neighbors like me.
0: Here she comes, the chicken lady, and she's got those awesome eggs. It's just such a great story because of what you told us at the beginning, having chickens, raising chickens, and what that's like, and then to turn that into these stories that are perfect for, like I said, I think adults can read it too because there's definitely messages in it, but definitely for kids. And it's so unique. There's nothing really like that out there. And as you mentioned, I mean, how fun for you. So you're just going to keep writing these stories.
1: Yeah, if I can keep thinking of something that I want to deal with, I mean, that I think that would be good for children or for adults to learn. But I even have chicken overalls, just by the way.
0: You do?
1: I do.
0: Wow. Oh, we need a picture of that. That's just tremendous for sure. The family has to love this. I mean, you think of your own grandchildren, right? And that they have to be tickled by your books.
1: Well, I hope so. But some of them are teenagers too. You know, you never know what they're thinking. But
0: Right.
1: no, they love it that I'm writing books.
0: Yeah. And as I mentioned, you have several books out. I mean, Miracle for Agnes. We don't want to, again, go down that path where we tell everybody too much because we're waiting for Rupert too. But tell us about Agnes.
1: Oh, Agnes was a sweet little chicken, that was loved by a granddaughter. They visited her grandparents every summer, and she loved the chickens. But her favorite one was Agnes, and she became just a link to her emotions. And each one of them, when Agnes was sad, Lauren would help her, and when Lauren was sad, Agnes would. You know, it was a nice combination. But anyway, she was really sad about not being able to hatch baby chicks, and everybody else in the coop where there were cute little babies running around, and she was very, very sad. And so she talked to her grandpa, and he told her that he thought there was a way that they could help Agnes. And so and Anyway, I'm not going to tell the end of the story.
0: That's right. You're learning. We do. You got to go and find out the end to it. It's really, really clever. All your stories are clever, and they're just beautifully illustrated too, by the way. It pulls you right in. There's no question about it. You can get them, like I said, for a song. Just go to Amazon, Barnes and Noble, wherever great books are sold. What a delight to have you on this show, Dana Southwell. Keep doing what you're doing.
1: Thank you very much. I will try very hard.
0: Thank you.
1: All right, thanks so much.
0: Thanks to all of you for listening to this interview and this show. Remember, my friends, you can email me anytime, 24/7, kate@katedelaneyradio.com. 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
6: News this hour from Town Hall. I'm Jason Walker. People are now waiting for post-war price relief. Here's Ed Donahue.
7: Businesses expect higher costs to linger, which means their customers will be paying those higher costs. For flyers, airlines typically buy fuel in advance, adjust their schedules gradually, and price tickets based heavily on demand, meaning lower oil and jet fuel prices can take weeks or months to get factored into the cost of flights. At the grocery store, experts say once prices go up, it takes a long time to go back down, especially when the future is unpredictable. Many farmers are going through planting seasons without the fertilizer they need or paying sky-high prices for both fertilizer and fuel. The shipping industry expects a slow recovery. I'm Ed Donahue.
6: Tentative deal could be signed Friday, but there's another fly in the ointment. Iran claims the agreement would require Israel to withdraw from Lebanon, a condition the Israelis say they will not accept. President Trump is upset with Israel. Vice President J.D. Vance says law enforcement is trying to investigate the underground networks behind the plots, like the plan to attack Sunday's UFC flight on the White House lawn.
8: 23 people do not get to the point where they're going to commit a mass terror incident in Washington, D.C. without some serious funding, without some serious coordination. And we've actually been trying to go with those networks of coordination because this is it's a terrorist plot. That's not a few guys doing crazy stuff. That is a coordinated, planned terrorist plot. Thank God we thwarted it, but we got to do more of that stuff.
6: Vice President was appearing on Fox News Hannity. United Nations Secretary General Antonio Guterres visiting Haiti as the number of people left homeless by gang violence on the island has now reached 1.5 million. More on these stories, townhall.com.
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6: Federal prosecutors charging 15 people with impeding the Trump administration's immigration crackdown in Minnesota earlier this year, accusing them of coordinating efforts to block deportations as part of a conspiracy against the U.S. government. Daniel Rosen is the U.S. attorney for the District of Minnesota and says defendants deployed a wide range of tactics to disrupt the crackdown, such as stalking federal agents.
10: Such stalking and other direct actions against law enforcement are criminal, they're un-American, and they'll be met with swift justice. That's why we're here today. To those who choose to threaten or harm federal officers, we will hold you accountable. We will defend federal officers, we will protect the public, we will enforce the law.
6: Well, breaking news and analysis at townhall.com. Additional oversight duties being moved out of the Department of Education. Here's correspondent Lisa Dwyer.
11: The Trump administration is moving oversight of special education and civil rights out of the Education Department and to other agencies. The Department of Justice will handle enforcement of civil rights, while the Department of Health and Human Services will oversee special education. The Department of Justice will also take over work protecting student privacy. Trump campaigned on shutting down the Education Department and moving education back to the states. Legally, only Congress can close the Education Department. I'm Lisa Dwyer.
6: Police in Chicago say a person has been arrested in that investigation of a large cross set on fire in a park. The burning cross was discovered on June 9th in Grant Park. More on these stories at townhall.com.
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4: When the lights go down low and the wolves begin to howl, from somewhere between the paranormal and the abnormal, you're entering into the paranormal.

0: Jeremy's got somewhere between the paranormal and the abnormal. I mean, I already told people what I thought about it. Be interested in what you have to say about it, Gary. I've asked my followers as well on social media. They've let me know. I would say the majority liked it, and I would expect that from my listeners. I think they're a little bit open, more open-minded, and I think this hits a little bit more personally than a mainstream audience. But what did you think about the movie?
1: I went to see it in the UK, obviously, because I'm in the UK, last Thursday, the 2 days before its general release. I was at the very first sitting showing, and I kind of went there hoping for an edge of the seat experience. Personally, I didn't have that. Steven Spielberg doesn't make bad films, so it's a very well-made film. It's a thriller. It's a darker than, shall we say, Close Encounters and obviously E.T. But if you think of it in that trilogy, it's the lesser of the three. It's a good film, very well made. Emily Blunt, the real star, the female lead, is absolutely superb. I wouldn't be surprised if she picked up some awards for her performance. It's very well made. But for me, it lacked something. And, you know, I all my life I've judged things on a scale of 1 to 10, just as a simple guide. And if I had to give a guide, I'd say it was a 7 out of 10. Now, I would think that if you're a member of the public and you go see that, having no idea about the subject, you're just going to see another Steven Spielberg film, you'll probably give it an 8 or a 9 because it's well made. But I think if you're a researcher like me, you may be hoping for certain things. I did like the climactic kind of montage sequence of the TV station takeover and the footage being broadcast from Roswell, Kecksburg, etc. In that kind of scenario, I think that worked well. But there were some aspects I didn't like from intimate knowledge of the subject. I didn't like the use of the devices that they used. I thought that was just a gimmick to interact, whereas I wouldn't have gone down the line of using three devices, handheld devices that allowed them to shape time and space, basically. But yeah, it's very well made. It's a good thriller. I think if you're a member of the public, you'll love it probably. But it's the lesser of the three, in my opinion, from Close Encounters, E.T., and Disclosure Day. It's well made, but not quite what I was expecting.
0: But just imagine, if it takes something like a concerted effort, which is what it took, a concerted effort to take over the TV signals to get Disclosure, what does that say for, I guess, how much control there is over these Disclosure proceedings?
1: Well, this is why we kind of center on why, in a sense, it has to come from on high to make a real breakthrough, other than somebody doing something to force somebody's hand. That's why, in a sense, the fact that President Trump has made several comments in the recent months that he wants transparency. He's ordered people to start releasing files. He's giving the backing to Congresswoman Luna to start going after things, and Congressman Burleson in particular. Those two in particular, Luna and Burleson, are like pit bulls, and they're doing excellent work. And the fact that this presidential scientific body that's just come to the fore in the last couple of days, and like Tim Gallaudet has just been added to it, it's under Avi Loeb. I can see why they would do that. I can't see why the likes of Michael Shermer would be on it, who's an out-and-out skeptic. But he's on there. That's got to be good, because they're not going to take any rubbish. They're not going to become a part of, shall we say, a Condon Committee 1968 whitewash of the whole UFO thing to go back for another 50 years of secrecy. That's not on. Too much has come out. And we, the fact that this has just been created and seemingly, I haven't seen something from President Trump yet talking about that, but it would seem from what Tim Gallaudet wrote that it is presidential approved. If that is indeed the case, then that's brilliant, because again, it's the kind of thing that you would do if you were really contemplating release of pretty much everything or the majority of it, just to establish that this is real and we're not alone. I think you would need a body like that to assess the evidence, and I think that's the way it's looking. The real test will be is the next releases have to be bigger and better, more visual, more not grainy, black and white, little clips, distant objects.
0: Well, let me ask you about that, Gary. I don't know that we were ever promised they were going to declassify any of this stuff and release it, but they were just going to release everything that we have all in one place, which is at war.gov/UFO. If that is truly the case, and there is not going to be any declassification going on, and it's just releasing everything that is already public, should we really get our hopes up?
1: Yeah, no, I think there is grounds to get your hopes up, because of the likes of Congresswoman Luna and Eric Burleson. They're saying they've been in skiffs and they've seen stuff that will absolutely leave you without a shadow of a doubt that you are jaw-dropping. You're seeing jaw-dropping footage evidence that they're being shown, and they're saying this has to go out to the public to convince the public. Now, there will be a lot of to-ing and fro-ing of people who don't want that released for obvious reasons. We'll cite national security or whatever, destabilization of religions, economics, etc. But I think we can take it. And Luna and Burleson have said, if we don't get it, certainly Burleson has said, if the footage that I have been shown in a skiff is not released as part of the presidential release, he says, I will disclose it on the floor of Congress where he has immunity.
0: Well, I mean, I
1: actually said that.
0: Yeah, and we can take that probably with a grain of salt, considering he went to the CIA just a couple of weeks ago, you know, to get those files back that were taken from ODNI that Representative Luna said she was going to get back under the threat of basically having to subpoena them. And so she and Burleson make this trip to the CIA, and they don't leave with the files. These were the files on MK Ultra and JFK and perhaps maybe UFOs, and yet nothing has come of that. So I'm skeptical. Sorry.
1: Well, no, I think it's good, healthy skepticism. But I think that what it is doing is putting the pressure, because I think what's likely to happen is that they are going to go knocking on Trump's door and say, look, you've said that you're going to do this. This is what we're encountering. This is the pushback we're getting. If you're going to have any credibility and you want to go down as the disclosure president, which would be a legacy for all time for Trump, regardless of other politics, that would undoubtedly be, I think, something that would appeal to him. So I think that there is still that real chance that the pressure is building, and that eventually, hopefully, wars settle down, that that he will make a real push and say, no, it's time to have a speech on the White House lawn, as it were.
0: Well, Gary, maybe by the next time we talk to you on the program, that will be a reality.
1: I hope so.
0: Tell the audience about everything that you're working on these days and how they can follow your work.
1: Well, I'm the editor of UFO Truth Magazine, an e-zine, a bi-monthly e-zine that's totally UFOs based, with articles, news articles from all around the world. That goes out bi-monthly. I've been running that for 13 years. Just look online, ufotruthmagazine.co.uk. I'm also, as you indicated on the start, founder and editor of the UK Pilots Reporting, UAP. And recently, in terms of research, I've finally decided to go back to my original police reporting database and write a book. So I'm writing my second book about the proof force, the police,
0: all right,
1: British police bases, and hopefully that will be out in the new year, I would think.
0: We'll have you back. I look forward to it, Gary. Thanks for talking with us.
1: You're welcome. Anytime.
0: More to come, friends. Talking about what comes after Disclosure Day.
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13: News this hour from Town Hall. I'm Jason Walker. There's agreement on a framework to extend the ceasefire between the U.S. and Iran with a formal signing ceremony likely Friday and then nuclear talks to follow. But Louisiana Republican Senator John Kennedy says he's looking forward to seeing the terms of the total agreement.
14: We're not going to get to see the document until Friday. That's okay. I'm expecting... Based on what I've heard, just general conceptual language, I'm very hopeful that it'll work. We won't know for 60, maybe 90 days whether we're going to be able to confect a real agreement with Iran.
13: But a new problem is suddenly making things a little dicey. Now, Tehran's top diplomat says the tentative deal to end the war will require Israel to withdraw from Lebanon, a condition the Israelis have already rejected. That could sink the agreement. President Trump insisting Israel needs the U.S. and voices displeasure with Israeli Prime Minister Benjamin Netanyahu.
15: Without the United States, there would be no Israel. Without me, there would be no Israel, because no other president was willing to do what I did. I've had a great relationship with Bibi, but now Bibi has to be more responsible with respect to Lebanon.
13: United Nations Secretary General Antonio Guterres has been visiting Haiti this week as the number of people left homeless by gang violence there surging to 1.5 million. New statistics released by the UN reveal more than 2,300 people have been killed across Haiti so far this year, and at least 100 others have been kidnapped. More on these stories, townhall.com.
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13: Pizza Hut is selling the chain for some $2.7 billion. Here's correspondent Bob Agnew.
17: Yum Brands said on Tuesday that private equity firm Long Range Capital will buy Pizza Hut's business outside mainland China for about $1.5 billion. Yum China Holdings is purchasing the mainland China operations for about $1.2 billion. Pizza Hut has been struggling in recent years with growing competition from companies like DoorDash and Uber Eats. Pizza Hut was founded by two brothers back in 1958. They say they chose the name of their store in Wichita, Kansas, because the sign only had room for 8 letters. Bob Agner reporting.
13: NVIDIA betting on artificial intelligence to revive U.S. manufacturing. Company unveiling a major AI infrastructure upgrade, part of a $2 billion partnership with Coherent. This involves a Texas factory producing materials for lasers that enhance chip efficiency. Analysis and news at townhall.com. One has to wonder, what in the world were they thinking in the Kremlin? A Russian warship firing warning shots at a United Kingdom registered yacht. This happened on the English Channel, and people are still scratching their heads.
18: The British military says it is investigating after a private yacht reported being fired at by a Russian warship outside UK territorial waters. Russia's defense ministry says their crew tried to contact the yacht when it was seen sailing on what they say was a dangerous course near the ship, launching flares, issuing sound signals, and says when the yacht did not respond, their crew then fired warning shots with small arms.
13: On Wall Street Tuesday, the Dow was up 328 points. S&P 500 slipped 42 for the day. More on these stories, townhall.com.
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0: truth is far stranger than we'd like to believe. You're headed somewhere between the paranormal and abnormal. Into the paranormal.
1: So the last hour, I saw an update that this science council that we talked about, science advisory council that Avi Loeb is heading up, it's apparently one of several outside groups who are going to be supporting what is a UAP governance board. Liberation Times has the story tonight. Again, all of this transpiring in under a week's time, including the press conference last week, calling for full disclosure, a preparedness plan being released, the Science Council, and then Disclosure Day and the UFO Files number 3, all on the same day. Again, I didn't think that this was going to usher in the days of disclosure. I thought it was going to be a movie that did quite well at the box office. And from what I understand, hundreds of millions of dollars worldwide. So, I would say it did the job. But to look at what happened in the movie, where it's exposed that this has been covered up, in the existence of UFOs and extraterrestrial life for 80 years or longer, and that these things are real, and here's proof, and we just played it all across the TV worldwide. Our last guest said, you know, he didn't think it would cause people to go running and screaming into the streets, but you never know. And part of, dealing with these events as they happen in the aftermath is being prepared, which I haven't delved too much into that preparedness plan, but it is at least a start and somebody's having the conversation. We have to have that conversation. We have to be ready to talk about what happens the day after disclosure. Because the challenge may not be, you know, proving the existence of non-human intelligence, but actually managing the fallout, the social, economic, political, and religious consequences that will inevitably follow such a monumental revelation. Those who believe confirmation of a non-human non-human presence could trigger significant market volatility, force governments and institutions to reassess long-held assumptions, and create uncertainty across industries tied to energy, technology, defense, and finance. There are those who believe that. They are saying it. Some observers fear that the mere possibility of advanced non-human technology could disrupt investment decisions and public confidence. Then there are the potential religious implications. While many faith traditions could adapt to such a revelation, some religious leaders have warned that disclosure could create theological confusion.

0: Hi, I'm Peyton Manning, and I'm partnering with the American Red Cross this year to tackle blood shortages. 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
7: Paranormal News, I'm George Henry. The moon will pass directly in front of the planet Venus on Wednesday in a rare daytime occultation. It will be visible from portions of the United States, Canada, Brazil, and Venezuela. Venus will appear to suddenly disappear behind the moon's bright edge before reemerging. For observers outside the narrow viewing path, the two objects will appear exceptionally close together in the sky. Astronomers say daytime occultations involving Venus are uncommon and can be especially striking because Venus is bright enough to be seen during daylight under the right conditions. However, you're urged to use extreme caution as binoculars and telescopes should never be pointed near the sun. Doing so can cause eye damage. For those unable to catch a glimpse, you might still be able to see the moon and Venus close together in the evening sky after sunset. Hear paranormal news every hour on Into the Paranormal.
8: Good morning, Kansas City. Let's take a look at today. Today is today's

0: Yeah, in order to prepare, I guess we might need to know what to prepare for. I mean, you don't think people are going to be running and screaming out into the streets, and they're going to be taking all of their cash out of the bank, and they're going to be going down to the neighborhood convenience store and buying a whole bunch of stuff and then putting the rest in their fanny pack and rushing home and quarantining themselves inside, do you?
1: I mean, that's quite a good scenario. I mean, because I worry about, especially in big cities like London or, say, New York, where panic does set in, you've got disparate communities of, you know, different nationalities, different faiths, with not much social cohesion, and no community leaders that are going to there to help and guide them. And it could just be a massive free-for-all. We see what happens in times when, you know, there's riots going on, all the looting and things like that. I just worry about some sort of situation where it gives people a bit of a pass to just go crazy, especially if it's in the summer, in the hot months. We always get more rioting in the summer months. It doesn't take much to light a tinderbox. And I guess that's my worry, especially, you know, in the UK and in places like London. So this is why I've mentioned it in my films about we need people like King Charles. He's head of state. Okay, I know his political role is limited, but as a figurehead for the country, he's a powerful man. And we would need a statement from him to calm our nation, much like President Trump. I know he's a divisive character, but we need, you know, people to step forward to own this and to you know, take control and give people stability and you know, stop the fear, like you mentioned earlier, because that's the key to it. If people are fearful, they don't act rationally, which is why I think it's important that communities and family play a large role in this.
0: What if these visitors, if we want to call them there, I mean, for all we know, they're here and they're not really visiting. But anyway, what if they are not friendly? What if they turn out to be hostile? That would change things considerably.
1: Yeah, that is one of those things. But I guess the usual answer to this that you give is that, well, if they've been here since Roswell or before, certain sectors of the government and governments around the world know about them. If they're going to do something threatening, they would have done it already, I guess. Especially if they're far more advanced, they could have had that invasion kind of thing already. So yeah, but there's nothing we can do about it at the end of the day. I mean, I have this conversation with Professor Ravi Loeb, and absolutely nothing we can do about it. Just by the fact that they've got here or are living here undetected means they're far superior to us, maybe billions of years more advanced, and there's absolutely zilch we can do about that. So that's the reality we're dealing with, to be honest.
0: So we're at their mercy.
1: Yeah, absolutely, yeah. And we just have to assume that, you know, all is well, and it's all part of some grand plan. I mean, maybe, you know, this will open up the whole history of humanity, our origins, because we still don't know our true origins, the way that our DNA is so different from, and how we've evolved is so different from any other creature on this planet. There may have been some manipulation along the way, and, you know, there is scientific evidence for that. Maybe this could explain it, that maybe we were seeded here by someone else. For what purpose, I don't know. Maybe they've come back to prepare us for the next era, I don't know.
0: Yeah. Mark, are you hoping to live in a post-disclosure world?
1: Yeah, of course, yeah. Definitely, and hopefully play some sort of role in it. It's been researching this all my life. I had my own experiences, which is why I'm still on this quest, really, because I know there's something out there or here, maybe in another dimension. So, you know, I don't know what it is. There's definitely something. There's more to life than material reality, possibly tied to consciousness, which is still a great mystery. And I'm pretty sure paranormal and UFO phenomena are linked in some way. And there's going to be a lot more questions that need answering after disclosure, and a lot more people are going to have to, you know, change the way we think about life, the world, science. It's going to create a massive paradigm shift, and we need people to navigate their way forward, possibly alongside an alien civilization.
0: There are thoughts out there that this, such a disclosure event as could possibly happen in the future, might cause a collapse also of governments, and it would usher in something like a, you know, a one world government, consolidation of power.
1: Yeah, that is a possibility, isn't it? I mean, that is a worry and a concern, because there is that element, like I mentioned earlier, that certain peoples and communities go into mass panic, and that would give the state, especially countries like China, who already cracked down on any sort of dissent, even more control over their people. But, you know, if this alien civilization or this intelligence is happy for us to disclose to the world that they are here, will they step in? Are their intentions benign, to help us evolve to the next level, as some have suggested? Would they step in and take over the world's governments? It's a possibility. I mean, the fact is we don't know. We have to be prepared to ask these questions and to debate them and to get the governments of the world to take them seriously, which is what we're pushing for here in the UK. And obviously it's happening more in the US. I mean, just for instance, this weekend I was at my local church was doing a summer fair, which is lovely. And some guy that I used to live a few houses away from me, he was a senior officer in the Metropolitan Police in London. And he'd been following me on YouTube and seeing my latest film, and just, he really needed to talk to me there and then about a sighting that he had that I never knew about. When he'd seen, whilst on duty, a Bob Lazar type sports model in the UK, and he's still trying to figure it out. And I get contacted every day by someone in the military or a police officer that's seen something, but they won't go public in the UK because of fear of ridicule. So that's what we're up against. So maybe it'll change.
0: Well, Mark, we so appreciate you coming on the program. Again, tell the audience about your YouTube channel, about some of your latest films. You've got a book about disclosure out as well.
1: Yeah, I've got a book on Amazon called UFO Disclosure and How to Survive It. Going through a lot about the things we talked about earlier. Start with your community, your family. They're the ones that matter first, and then everything kind of will fall into place. But yeah, there's a couple of new films I put out for free on my YouTube channel, at The King of UFOs. They're called The Day After Disclosure and The Day After Disclosure 2. And it's got Nick Pope, my good friend's final interview, I'm sad to say, but it's great that his knowledge is still getting out there. And it's that their films are dedicated to him.
0: All right, Mark, thank you so much. Good to talk with you.
1: Yeah, thank you for having me on again, Jeremy. All the best.
0: Absolutely. He is Mark Christopher Lee. Well, we'll see if there's any fallout from the latest comments out of the Catholic priest and his comments about Disclosure Day and perhaps being the work of Satan or the Antichrist. One thing I didn't mention is that Father Raheel actually defended the views of Father Rossetti, the one who was ousted, suggesting that many UFO encounters could have a demonic component. Where have we heard that before? Friends, always good to be with you somewhere between the paranormal and the abnormal. Make sure you go to our website. 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
10: News this hour from Town Hall. I'm Jason Walker. President Trump's preferred candidates doing quite well in Tuesday's primaries.
11: The president's choices have secured the GOP nominations for the U.S. Senate in both Georgia and Oklahoma. Mr. Trump has remained at the center of this year's midterm races. His influence is facing different tests in primaries in four states and the District of Columbia.
10: That is correspondent Andrew Stewart reporting. In the meantime, among Democrats, well, the primaries hinge on long-standing division between progressives and moderates. It could have been catastrophic Sunday night, but authorities making arrests in connection with a planned attack on the White House.
12: Plotters disgruntled with the direction of the country spoke of flying explosive-laden drones and shooting panicked crowd members as they fled. Vice President J.D. Vance spoke to Fox News Channel.
13: This is what happens when people turn the rhetoric up so loud.
12: The FBI obtained encrypted text messages showing roughly 20 people sharing detailed maps of the area and discussing the need for a safe house and escape routes after the attack. The affidavit said members of the group believed the country needed to be torn down and rebuilt. Some felt people who were involved with Jeffrey Epstein should not govern the country. Ed Donahue, Washington.
10: Federal prosecutors charging 15 people with impeding the Trump administration's immigration crackdown in Minnesota, accusing them of coordinating efforts to block deportations as part of a conspiracy against the government. The family of former National Football League star Alden Smith, now donating his brain to the Boston University CTE Center to research the long-term effects of repetitive brain injuries. Smith died last week at the age of 36. It is unsure if he had CTE or other brain damage. More on these stories, townhall.com.
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9: Infant mortality in the U.S. dropping to a new all-time low last year to below 5.4 deaths per 1,000 live births. That's considered a significant decline from about 5.5 in 2024 and 5.6 per 1,000 live births in the two preceding years, translating to hundreds of fewer infant deaths per year. The CDC posted the data in late May, but Tuesday issued an in-depth analysis. While the U.S. rate has gone down over the decades, it has remained higher than other high-income countries. I'm Julie Walker.
10: President Trump is crediting the tough immigration policies for a drop in car insurance premiums. He's blaming illegal immigration during his predecessor's time in the White House for the prior increase. Experts do say the influx of illegals pouring across the border was a key reason. Breaking news and analysis, townhall.com. Now, some will agree, others will oppose the idea from the very start, but one thing is certain, it is filled with controversy. Ohio's Republican governor now says the state should abolish completely the death penalty.
15: Republican Governor Mike DeWine says he believes that the death penalty should be abolished in Ohio.
16: I no longer believe the death penalty is a deterrent to murder. The moral justification I had for voting for the death penalty simply no longer exists.
15: DeWine says that most who are convicted of the death penalty in Ohio die of natural causes or suicide or taken off death row by a court. And says that the small number of death row cases that actually end in execution does not provide a convincing deterrent for violent crime, including murder.
16: Therefore, I believe Ohio should abolish the death penalty.
10: More on these stories at townhall.com.
17: 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Doug Schechtschneider will visit with Frank Miniter. He's the author of Cool Heroes for Boys. And in the evening, it's time for He Said, She Said with my wife, Mimi Cruer. 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

Oh, bless you for being on the receiving end of this morning program. So we gather with you to tell you what went on last night. We'll give you our analysis of what went on last night, and I want to hear how it's impacting you where you are. And you do that either by text message, the most popular way to get in touch with us, because mornings are crazy. I get it. I'm not going to sit here and fold my arms and saying, I'm only going to take phone calls. You know, we're actually working on an internet streaming thing as to how that will work as well. But we have to work very diligently to not let that become distraction more than contrition. And as we move into this morning, more details coming out about what's going to happen next. President wrapping up G7 summit meetings. Also, a really fascinating thing about commitment. Commitment in what you hold dear and the things that you believe versus the things you'll sell out on at the drop of a dime or millions of dimes. Get into that. Some fun stories of hypocrisy run amok that I think you'll enjoy. Plus, well, and they were all designed to point out that all these puffed up windbags are just that, puffed up windbags. And we should be remembering who their boss is. Us. We the people. We're on the deed. Unless there's been some national version of title fraud. You've heard the radio ads for those, right? You know, oh, yeah, it's home title theft. And I feel like it's at its great degree, there's been a national version of that. The deed says right here at the top, we the people. And it just doesn't say, well, I mean, they're people. They're just the people who work for the lobbying firms and the guys who sit on corporate boards. I get it. They are people as well. But they're just a mere subset of we the people. Counselor, thank you. Facts not in evidence. So let's get into our first things this morning to France and the G7. No, let's start in Alabama. The Senate runoffs. Barry Moore top Jared Hudson and wins 56, just under 56% to 44%. And the Democratic Party runoff, Everett Weiss, by about the same margin, 55% to 45% over Dakari Lariat. In the Georgia Senate runoffs, Mike Collins over Derek Dooley, 55.5 to 44.5. In the Georgia governor runoff, Rick Jackson over Burt Jones, 52 to 47%. Oklahoma Senate primary, Kevin Hearn, easily with 69.8% over a crowded field. The Democratic Party will go to a runoff. Nikhila Jasmine Thomas, no relation, got 45% but didn't make it to 50. Jim Priest, second place with just under 24%. Republican primary in Oklahoma to replace term-limited Governor Kevin Stitt. Gentner Drummond got 26.3%. Mike Mazzei, 26.0%. They'll head to a runoff. Cindy Munson won the Democratic primary easily, 75% of the vote. President Trump wrapping up talks with world leaders at the Group of Seven summit today. He will work on China, and AI is on the docket for today. Meanwhile, British Prime Minister Keir Starmer says he isn't sure whether President Trump has made a decision about whether to reimpose sanctions on Russian oil. He did tell British TV network ITV that the G7 leaders shared a real determination to stand with Ukraine. The G7 leaders discussed concerns, however, that China is flooding export markets with subsidized products unfairly and outcompeting their own industries, while at the same time insisting that tariffs are somehow bad. Trump says he's delaying the nomination of Jay Clayton to take over as Director of National Intelligence in an effort to

0: 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And I'm telling you, and you know, Joe, that at the end of those 3.5 days, people feel like they've really come together. They're optimistic about the future because they've met thousands of like-minded individuals.
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1: Thank you for joining us on this TEDS D. For those who are joining us in progress, TEDS D is based on the idea that once you have figured out what it is God has gifted you to do, you have become immune to the machinations of the keyboard warriors and the snowflakes and the cancel culture. The guitar hero of our avatar is just an example of that. He knows what he is good at. He's become expert at it, renowned amongst his constituency for it, and therefore he doesn't have to worry what people say about him online. I'm sure it, you know, gets to him if somebody calls him a hypocrite or something like that, but you can go forward knowing you are who you are, and that's all what's you are. So, you want to start with the Iran deal, semantics in monies to help rebuild things missiles have landed on, mischaracterizations from the head of the intelligence community, or the joyous hypocrisy of something that is truly an Iranian trait, an Islamist trait, going all the way back to John Adams, which is we hold these beliefs ardently and close to our very foundation, unless you want to give us money and we'll bail on them. I want to start there, but that's just me. $300 billion is what they are bandying about as a fund to help rebuild structure and infrastructure damaged in the bombardment of Tehran, which is cheap when you compare it to how many rial it would take to do it. As you're talking about, you know, inventing whole new funds of money. And the semantics are important to this. So the president called the idea that U.S. was sending $300 billion to rebuild parts of Iran fake news. Then J.D. Vance said there's going to be a global fund of money from the world community to help build it. So everyone was like, aha, aha, hypocrites, we caught you. That's not the same thing. These are the same folks who insist that there be global coalitions for everything from, you know, changing the toilet paper at the G7 summit. And then when there's a global coalition being put together to help rebuild a bombed out area of the world in an effort to bring them into the world community and stop them from being a pariah, it's gotcha. And that's one of the things that becomes so weary in life these days, is everything is a gotcha moment. Do we have the ranking Democrat on the Senate Intelligence Committee. I know, oxymoronic as that sounds. So our own sanctified, I mean, you know, I wish we could have somebody as John Hickenlooper or Adam Schiff, but we're stuck with just Mark Warner to represent, you know, the looniest of the loony in our public discourse. This is just this Mark Warner, who's apparently taken to this idea, just setting up his cell phone on a holder, very similar to that of an Uber driver, and ranting to the camera, I presume in the passenger seat, although you can never tell with these camera phones, because has it been reversed? Is he doing this while he's driving? I mean, the idea that a U.S. senator would drive themselves around Washington, D.C. is kind of nutty anyway. So he's on his cell phone ranting about the peace deal after, you know, being so caught up in the fact that there should be a peace deal. Now that there is one, he's pooping himself.
18: Well, I guess we got a peace deal. That's 108 days into this war, $60 billion in fuel costs that Americans have incurred, not counting higher fertilizer, airline tickets, other costs.
1: And how come Mark Warner never brought all that up when Joe Biden cut off our natural gas supplies in 2021? I mean, 4 years. 4 years of cut off supplies to make fertilizer. First time I've heard Mark Warner talk about it. Anyway, back to the ranking intelligence member of the Democratic Party.
18: 70-80% of our missile interceptors have been used up.
1: Missile interceptors, key, not missiles. You hear missiles, missile interceptors.
18: Iran still has 60% of its missile capacity.
19: The United States
1: missile capacity. Missile capacity is not the same as missiles, but that's what people hear.
18: The costs that Americans have incurred, not counting higher fertilizer, airline tickets.
1: Did we go backwards?
18: 70-80% of our missile interceptors have been used up. Iran still has 60% of its missile capacity. We have no idea when or if or whether we'll actually get the enriched uranium.
1: No, because you haven't read the deal. And that's what he's dancing around, is whether or not he's going to get to, you know, put his grubby little mitts on it and have a say. How about you vote for the SAVE Act, Mark, and then we'll let you see the Iranian deal.
18: Their ability to close down the Strait of Hormuz going forward is not tempered.
1: And what does that even mean? So Iran, what do you want in that, Mark? Do you want us to occupy that area of the Strait of Hormuz that borders Iran and therefore create like a U.S.-UN Panama Canal kind of thing? Is that what you're looking for? Because unless we're occupying Iran, Iran's going to be right next to the Strait of Hormuz. The idea is they're not going to be at war with the rest of the world. Why do I have to explain this to this guy?
18: And the regime, in many ways, is more radical and emboldened than before. If this
1: is that the Democratic Party regime? Is that Chuck Schumer who threw a tantrum yesterday saying, I'm ardently against this war. Why aren't you asking me for my opinion on how to end it?
18: Donald Trump's version of winning, I don't think we can stand much more winning.
1: Bringing his Charlie Sheen impression. If you've ever wondered, on the weekends, Mark makes a few extra bucks on the side doing an interpretation of Charlie Sheen called Tiger Blood. It's Mark Warner in Tiger Blood. This is winning. This is what you're going to get for the next 3 or 4 days until they sign the deal in, I presume, Geneva. And there'll be an Iranian leader sitting next to the president of the United States for the first time in most of my adult lifetime. And I think that's an important thing to talk to, because you have to understand, and I try to engage my humanity here. Mark Warner has had his world, well, yet another bit of his worldview pulled out from under him. You keep taking away these villains from people like Mark Warner, and what are they going to go out and vilify? Obviously, Republicans, but that's baked into the cake. And we've watched here in several instances what winds up happening is Democrats start turning on other Democrats.
19: Did you know that healthy arteries make a gas? Yes, actually three known gases. Hi, I'm Dr. Mitch. And nitric oxide is a gas that's readily made all day long to keep our arteries open by relaxing the blood vessel walls. 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
21: Louisiana Radio Network, I'm Andrew Greenstein. The National Hurricane Center has issued a tropical storm warning for the Louisiana coast from Morgan City westward. Jeff Palermo has more on what could be our first named storm of the season.
22: Meteorologist Donald Jones with the National Weather Service in Lake Charles says a tropical wave in southern Texas will move up the Texas coastline towards southwest Louisiana today and tomorrow, potentially forming into Tropical Storm Arthur.
23: We're not talking about a real significant wind risk with this system.
22: But we are looking at a lot of rain.
23: We're going to be looking at the potential for up to 10 inches, maybe even more in a few spots, and that could lead to some life-threatening flooding.
22: The highest forecasted rain totals are for southwest Louisiana along the I-10 corridor. I'm Jeff Palermo.
21: With heavy rain expected throughout much of south Louisiana for the rest of this week, several parishes are making sandbags available. They'll give you both the sand and the bags, but in most cases, you'll be required to bring your own shovel. Locations may also have quantity limits. LRN.
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26: The miracles performed by Jesus were truly astonishing. Yet he told his disciples that believers would do even greater works. What does this mean exactly? Today on Turning Point, Dr. David Jeremiah examines that promise and what it means for our generation as he continues his series, The Holy Spirit You May Not Know, Here's David to introduce his fascinating message, The Work of the Spirit.
0: Well, I have to tell you that what I am going to share with you today is going to be a shock to some of you, because it almost sounds like I'm being ungodly to say what I'm about to say. I'm only saying what the Scripture says, and the Scripture says, in the words of Jesus, that when the Holy Spirit is poured out upon the world, it enables us to do greater works than Jesus did when he walked on this earth. I'm going to share with you how that happened to be true and how it is true today, with some personal illustrations along the way on these next 2 days of broadcast. I hope you'll stay with us each day. And don't forget, all of this material, including what we're going to talk about today, is in the book, The Holy Spirit You May Not Know. I like to tell you about it every day because I don't want you to miss out on the opportunity to get your copy. It's a 250-page hardback book, the third book in the trilogy of the God books, The God You May Not Know, The Jesus You May Not Know, and this one, The Holy Spirit You May Not Know. This trilogy from Turning Point and this third book is available as a gift. It's yours for the asking for a gift of any size during the month of June. We wait for you to respond, and we are ready to send you this book right away. Well, The Work of the Spirit, John 14:22, to me, one of the most amazing messages in the New Testament. Here's part one. When Walt Disney opened Disneyland in Anaheim on July 17, 1955, it covered 160 acres of former orange groves. Opening day was chaotic. Rides broke down, paint was still wet, and the pavement was so soft, women's high heels sank into the asphalt. But Walt had built something no one had ever seen, a place where imagination came to life, and he called it the happiest place on earth. Walt died in 1966, never seeing his next dream come true. But he did something very few people get to do. He built something that was greater after he was gone than it ever was when he was here. By his team, the Imagineers he had trained, they picked up the blueprint and built beyond what Walt ever imagined. They opened Walt Disney World in Florida in 1971, a resort complex so large it could fit all of San Francisco inside its borders with room to spare. Today, the Disney Empire spans 6 resorts, 12 theme parks, a cruise line, movie studios, television networks, and over 220,000 employees around the world. And that story reminds me of something I read in the Bible, and I have to tell you what I read in the Bible the first time this really dawned on me. It was so amazing, I had to go back and read it a couple of times to make sure I was reading it correctly. It's what Jesus said in John 14:12. Here's what he said, most assuredly, speaking to his disciples, I say to you that he who believes in me, the works that I do, he will do also. And greater works than these will he do, because I go to my Father. When I first came across that verse, I remember stopping and asking myself, what in the world could this possibly mean? Maybe you've had the same question cross your mind. How could anyone, I mean, especially ordinary people like us, how could we ever do greater works than Jesus? What was he telling his disciples that day, and what is he saying to us right now? Could it really be true that we are meant to continue the work of Jesus and even see it multiplied in our time? At first, it sounds impossible. I mean, it feels so bold to be true, but Jesus never exaggerated. He never spoke just to inspire people or impress them. He is truth itself, and every word he spoke was absolutely reality. When he said we would do greater works, he meant it. The possibility of greater works takes us to the works that Jesus performed during his public ministry. They were mind-boggling. He banished diseases, he cast out demons, he raised corpses to life. He created wine and fish and bread with a word and a touch. He calmed mighty storms with just a word. How could it be said that in any stretch of imagination that the works of the disciples and our works who belong to his church are greater than Jesus' works. Has this promise ever been fulfilled? Can we point to anything that would help us understand that in some way this is being fulfilled in our generation? And some have said, well, the key here is that you have to understand that the greater works are related to belief. In other words, the reason we don't do these greater works is because we don't believe enough. Is that true? The problem with this is that if our ability to do such works depends on our faith, then we would have to have greater faith in Jesus. And Jesus didn't say, he who believes in me with sufficient faith, or he who believes in me with all his heart, or he who believes in me intensely with great sincerity shall do greater works. He just simply said, he who believes in me will do greater works. But that makes no sense. Greater works, greater miracles than he performed? I mean, what could that mean? In John 2, at the wedding feast in Cana, Jesus converted the simple molecular structure of water into the far more complex molecular structure of wine. Can we do that? In John 4, by a word uttered over 10 miles from the scene, Jesus instantly reversed the decay process and restored to full vigor and activity the cellular structure destroyed by a mortal illness. Can we do that? In John 6, 1 through 14, Jesus took 5 loaves and 2 fish and created out of them enough bread and meat to feed 5,000 hungry men and their families. Can I do that? Can you do that? In John 6, Jesus created an anti-gravitational force of unknown nature that enabled him to walk along the surface of the stormy sea. You ready for that one? In John 11, Jesus stood at the mouth of an opened grave and called through the veil of death to his friend Lazarus. Not only was Lazarus dead, his limbs, his eyes, his brain, and internal organ were already in a state of decay. The man had been dead for 4 days, and putrefaction was well underway. And yet, at the captive and creative word of Jesus, all the cells and functions of that body were instantly restructured, and the departed spirit was summoned again to the body. Lazarus lived and spoke and thought and remembered. Awesome. What could possibly qualify as a greater work than that? Great works, marvelous miracles beyond all question. And think about it. Every one of these acts was only superficial and temporary. I mean, I'm not discounting what Jesus did. Certainly would never do that. But I'm simply making the point that no one was permanently helped by these miracles. None of men's deepest needs were met by these works of power. Yet, he created food for a single meal, but the people got hungry the next day. He stilled the raging sea, but only until the next storm. He healed bodily ailments, but every person he healed eventually died anyway. I don't know what you think about Lazarus, but I really feel bad for him. He had to die twice. That's what happened to him. He had already passed into glory. He was already walking the streets of heaven, talking to Abraham, Moses, and David, filling his eyes with heavenly splendor and gazing on the very throne of God. And what happened? Jesus brought him back. Years later, he had to repeat the whole process all over again. He had to die again. And the miracle of bringing Lazarus back was no favor to Lazarus. Jesus did it as a sign miracle for everybody who watched. I remember a story by a teacher I had in seminary named John Mitchell. He used to come to the seminary and teach classes for 3 weeks, and I was in some of his classes. He was a teacher for many years at Multnomah Bible College, and he used to tell the story of sitting at the bedside of a dying friend, and the man seemed to be slipping out of his life. His breathing grew very, very shallow until finally it seemed to stop. And when this happened, Dr. Mitchell thought, he's gone now. Suddenly the man's eyes popped open and he looked into the craggy face of Dr. Mitchell. Who's there? The man said. It's all right, Dr. Mitchell said. It's just me. Oh, the man groaned. I'm so disappointed. You see, he thought he was going to look into the face of Jesus or at least an angel. Instead, he saw the same old hospital room and the face of the old Scotsman Mitchell. If he was disappointed, just imagine how Lazarus felt. What a letdown to find himself back in his grave clothes, lying in a slab in a dark tomb. Yet the author of life called him back, and he stepped once again into the lesser light of the sun. Now I want to ask you a question. Can we do something greater than that? The possibility of greater works. But the promise is that Jesus tied his promise of greater works to the coming of the Holy Spirit, and this is what we can't miss. In John 14, 12, Jesus said, "And greater works than these he will do." And what reason does he give? Here's the key. Because I go to my Father. This is a common phrase and a common teaching. John 7, 39 says, "But this he spoke concerning the Spirit, whom those believing in him would receive. For the Holy Spirit was not yet given, because Jesus was not yet glorified." John 16, 7, Jesus said, "Nevertheless, I tell you the truth. It is to your advantage that I go away. For if I do not go away, the Holy Spirit or the Helper will not come to you. But if I depart, I will send him to you." These greater works that Jesus promised us are dependent upon Jesus physically leaving this world and going back to heaven. Those things could not happen, he said, until he went to his Father and sent the Holy Spirit to take his place. After Jesus had spoken these words to his disciples, he went to the garden that night where he was captured, taken to trial, brutally crucified. He rose from the grave on the first day of the week and appeared to the believers over a period of 40 days. He then ascended back to his Father, and 10 days after he returned to heaven, the Holy Spirit was poured out at Pentecost, and the third person of the Trinity came upon everyone who believed. And Peter and the other disciples stood in front of the very mob and the very rulers who had crucified Jesus and proclaimed the resurrection and the offer of salvation, and 3,000 people got saved in that service. And someone has said that more people believed on the day of Pentecost than had believed in the entire 3.5 years Jesus walked on this earth. And I believe that is true. Amazing as our Lord's words are in John 14, 12, it is literally true that a believer today may accomplish greater works on earth than our Lord himself accomplished. And I'm going to suggest to you three ways that that is true. It is not in any way a disrespect to Jesus. It's the word of Jesus to us himself. First of all, we have a greater message today. The great works Jesus did while on this earth dealt with the material. The greater works that he promised deal with the spiritual. In Luke 10, 17, the disciples had returned from their first preaching mission. And the Bible says, "And the 70 returned with joy, saying, 'Lord, even the demons are subject to us in your name.'" And they were thrilled that they had been able to cast out demons. But Jesus corrected them. He said, "Behold, I give thee the authority to trample on serpents and scorpions and over all the power of the enemy, and nothing shall by any means hurt you. Nevertheless, do not rejoice in this, that the spirits are subject to you, but rather rejoice because your names are written in heaven." Did you hear what Jesus said? They had been cheering and laughing and high-fiving each other because they had been able to throw out some evil spirits. And Jesus said, "That's okay, but don't get all excited about that. What you really need to get excited about is that your names are written down in heaven." What was Jesus saying? The spiritual is far more important than the material. The eternal is infinitely more important than the temporal. You and I have difficulty understanding that. One of the reasons we do not have greater works going on in our lives is because we do not understand the priority of the spiritual over the material. We have a much greater message because conversion is the greatest miracle we could ever be associated with. A friend of mine told me about a group of short-term missionaries who held evangelistic meetings in Africa. And during these meetings, the believers reported a blind man miraculously received his sight. When the believers came back to report to the sending churches, that was just about all they could talk about. A man's sight restored. What a miracle. Yet during those same meetings, many embraced Jesus as Savior and found eternal salvation. Many stepped out of spiritual blindness into the light of God's kingdom. But that news seemed to receive second billing to the miracle. If we could only view these things as God does, if we could just see them through God's eyes, The message of reconciliation meets the basic needs of every man and woman, every boy and girl, and it meets those needs permanently and never has to be repeated. In miracles, only God's power and goodness are revealed, but in conversion, God's grace is revealed, something that causes even the angels to look over the bowels of heaven and wonder. The message of the saving grace of God, men and women, is the greater message because it is the message that extended to the Gentiles and rolled outward across the world like a mighty tsunami wave. The death, burial, and resurrection of Jesus Christ have given to us in this generation the greatest message that has ever been communicated to any people at any time in any place. There's never been anything like it, and there never will be. At any time will there ever be anything like the gospel. It is called the eternal gospel, the good news. And you and I can show compassion and reach out to help people with their hurts. We can minister to them in their sorrow. We can assist them in dealing with terrible addictions and dysfunctional family situations. But if in the process we do not give them Jesus Christ and salvation, we have only postponed the inevitable. We have not helped them. Our message is greater because it is for eternity. Over the years of ministry, God has given me some wonderful friends, many of them here in this church and many of them here in the city, some of them spread across the nation. One of my best friends is a doctor who lives in Boone, North Carolina. He keeps in touch with me almost every other week or so. We talk on the phone. He started a group called Medical Missions. This group brings doctors together and helps them go to the mission field for 2 weeks at a time every summer. And my friend, he goes to Africa. I think he's in Africa almost more than he's here. Every time I try to get a hold of him, he's in Africa. And they go there and they perform surgeries and they help people there that would never get help if they didn't come, because there's just nothing like that for these people. One day he told me something I never forgot. He said, David, we used to go to Africa and do surgeries on the people that would come, broken limbs, dysfunctional faces. He said, one day it dawned on us that all we were doing was fixing them up and we were making them healthier on their way to hell. If you don't give them the gospel, you're not helping them. He said, we made a commitment on that day that we would never do another surgery until we presented the gospel to the person who was getting the surgery, if they were capable of hearing it, and giving them an opportunity to receive Jesus Christ. What he was saying is, the physical is important, and it is true. Sometimes people don't care what we know unless they know how much we care. But if you only help people physically and don't give them the gospel, you haven't really helped them. You've only made them okay and till the inevitable, when they won't be okay for a long time. So I'm telling you that Jesus tells us one of the greater things about what we do is we don't just help people physically, and we do that as we can, but he's given to us the wonderful privilege of communicating the message of the gospel, which is life-changing. And some of you here today, you know what I'm talking about because you remember what you were before Jesus Christ entered into your life and what he's done to make you a new person. So listen to me. One of the reasons why we can do greater works is because our message is a greater message. And then number two, we have a greater ministry. Think about this for a moment. The works Jesus did while he walked the dusty paths of Israel were localized in scope. If you were up on a space flight and could look down on the great curve of the earth, and if the shuttle was in the right orbital position and weather permitted, you would strain your eyes and see a little strip of land at the edge of a great continental shelf. That little strip of land is Israel. Believe it or not, it is the size of New Jersey, the whole nation. During his lifetime, the Son of God was confined in his influence to a comparatively small section of that slice of Middle East. Do you know Jesus never left Israel? His whole ministry was in Israel. And if you've ever been to Israel, you know it's not a very big place. It's like a postage stamp. I did an event there some years ago, and we had so many people with us, we couldn't have the opening service in the same hotel. We had to split it up. And one was in one place, and one was about 25 miles away in another place. And they said, Dr. Jeremiah, we're going to have you speak in this service, and then we have a helicopter waiting for you, and we're going to take you to the other one for the other one. So I said, okay. I had no idea what I was getting into. The helicopter was located in the corner of a dark field with guards all around it, so nobody could get to it. I said, where's the lights? Oh, we can't turn the lights on. They might shoot us. Oh, my goodness. Got in the helicopter, and we flew, and in the dark, the pilot was saying, over there's Jordan. Over there's, and he talked about all the lands that were surrounding, and you could see them all from Israel. They're just surrounded by all these lands, and up until recently, especially, lands filled with people who hated the Jewish people. That's where Jesus was. He spent his whole time in that little postage stamp nation. At that time, the whole world was Israel. And yet, in just a little more than 300 years, Christianity closed all the temples in heathen Roman Empire and numbered its converts by the millions as the gospel spread beyond the borders of Israel and began to fill the world. And today there are billions of people who claim Christ as their Savior. And the ministry isn't confined to Israel. It's exploded across the nation. I just spent 3 days with people who helped us take that message to these nations. And I told them, and I say this humbly, I believe, I now speak 19 different languages. I only know English, but I speak 19 different languages. Because through AI, they take my voice. It's my voice. And they put it into the language of other nations. They coordinate my lips with the words. And I'm telling you people, if you would see it, you would think David Jeremiah is speaking in Chinese, and I'm not. But the message is being preached in all these places, and they're just getting started. I'm going to have more languages next time I talk to you about this, because we're working on it really hard. What I'm saying is, we carry the ministry of the gospel to the ends of the earth. Jesus didn't do that. Jesus ministered in Israel. He never left Israel. But he empowered his disciples to go into all the world and preach the gospel. And he has told us that's our responsibility, each of us, to find a way to leverage the gospel for the whole world. And that's why we have radio and why we have television and that's why we do social media and why we write books, is because we're trying to reach as many people as we can with the gospel. That's what Jesus has empowered us to do. These are the greater works he's given us to do because he went to the Father. And isn't it interesting? He went to the Father and put his DNA in every single Christian who's still on this earth. His DNA is the Holy Spirit. Isn't that something? While he was in Israel, he was confined in his own body. When he went to heaven, he said, I'm going to give you all the Holy Spirit. And the Holy Spirit came on the day of Pentecost, and now every single person who believes in Jesus Christ has the Holy Spirit living in them, and they can carry the message of Christ wherever they go. I pray a prayer sometimes when I get up in the morning, Lord Jesus, help me to take the influence of Christ wherever I go today. And all of us can do that. And when we do that, we're doing the greater works that Jesus said we would do, because we're going where he did not go, but he sent us as his representatives. I hope you're getting a little bit of the picture of what Jesus meant when he said we could do greater works than he did. We'll have more of that tomorrow on the Thursday edition of Turning Point, and I hope you'll join us then. We still have several subjects to discuss under the topic of the Holy Spirit, and we will finish out the month of June talking about all of it. I hope that you will be able to be with us every single day. I told you in another broadcast that my sister called me and told me she was reading this book and it was helping her and encouraging her. And I can't tell you what that meant to me. When your own family reads something you wrote, I guess that's something special. And my sister's name is Mary Alice, and she is a wonderful blessing in my life. And I hope that the book that she's reading, you will read, and you can get your copy for a gift of any size during the month of June. We'll see you right here tomorrow for the Thursday edition of Turning Point.
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0: News this hour from Town Hall. I'm Jason Walker. Tentative agreement to end the war in Iran and reopen the Strait of Hormuz would be great news for the global economy, but correspondent Andrew Stewart tells us
32: oil won't simply start flowing through the Strait of Hormuz the way it did before the war. Then the strait carried a fifth of the world's crude. Now it will take time for hundreds of vessels trapped in the Persian Gulf to exit through the narrow strait. In addition, Gulf oil producers that reduced production will need time to get oil moving again.
0: Iran says the deal would require Israel to withdraw from Lebanon, a condition Israel has already rejected, and President Trump not happy about that.
33: Now, I'm not happy with the way Israel has handled themselves with Lebanon and with Hezbollah. They should have been able to do the job faster. It just goes on forever. And when that happens, it throws a negative light on the big deal, and that's the deal with Iran.
0: The FBI and Secret Service stopping a plot to attack the UFC fight at the White House Sunday night, marking the 250 celebration, not to mention the president's 80th birthday. Here's correspondent Laura Winters.
34: FBI Director Kash Patel with the announcement that the agency foiled a potentially deadly plot involving drones loaded with explosives. Those involved allegedly wanted to kill people attending Sunday's UFC America 250 event at the White House. The FBI director on his X page writing that multiple individuals are now in custody and the planned attacks were stopped cold. Laura Winters reporting.
0: Authorities in Congo reporting one of the highest daily increases in Ebola cases was 72. Confirmed cases, 782. 181 people have died. More on these stories, townhall.com.
1: Parents and grandparents, turn on any streaming platform, open a textbook, scroll through social media, you'll hear the same message over and over again. 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
0: AI advancing by leaps and bounds, and it seems like the sky is the limit. It's a high-tech revolution bringing more jobs to the state of Texas.
8: NVIDIA is betting on artificial intelligence to revive U.S. manufacturing. The Silicon Valley company is unveiling a major AI infrastructure upgrade as part of a $2 billion partnership with Coherent. This involves a factory in Texas producing materials for lasers that would enhance chip efficiency. NVIDIA CEO believes that AI can create jobs rather than replace them. Rich Thomason reporting.
0: Pizza Hut's parent company selling the chain for $2.7 billion. Yum Brands says the private equity firm Long Range Capital will buy Pizza Hut's business outside mainland China for $1.5 billion. Yum China Holdings is purchasing the mainland portions for $1.2 billion. Breaking news and analysis, townhall.com. Well, many companies all across this great nation are doing many different things as we celebrate the 250th birthday, and some are, well, a little bit different, and we like it. McDonald's bringing back something very special.
9: McDonald's is frying up some apple pies to honor America's 250th birthday. The company says it's bringing back fried apple pies for the first time in more than 30 years after shelving them in the U.S. in favor of baked apple pies over concerns about fried foods. They'll be available at most U.S. restaurants for a limited time starting June 23rd. McDonald's is one of several fast food companies offering America 250 treats. Burger King recently debuted its firecracker cookie pie. Sonic is offering a red, white, and blue slush float. Hardee's has an iced Star Spangled biscuit. I'm Julie Walker.
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19: Hey, New Orleans, it's Mike Church. 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

0: It's like a scene out of an Irwin Allen movie. Jet, big old jet airliner crashes on a highway. And then something strange happens. All the good Samaritans vault out of their cars to try and assist passengers from getting out of the burning, flaming jet. This is like 1950 America, 1956 America. Welcome aboard. It's the Mike Church Show here on a Wisdom Wednesday. We are live, asking the question of the day.
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0: All righty, Oakley Doakley and all that sort of jazz. 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Good to have all of you out there. We begin the day. This is really, truly unbelievable. What is the price of gold today? What did it go up to? So it's almost $52,000 today. As of right now, if I were to pull that ticket out of the hopper, you'd have a 1 in 349 chance of winning $52,000. No lottery in the history of real. First of all, no one would be stupid enough to do a lottery with those kind of odds. So you still have a phenomenal chance to win a pound of gold, which is 12 American Eagle troy ounce coins. So get your tickets today. Take it seriously. It's a big fundraiser for the Crusade Radio Guild, the Mike Church Show, and Census Fidelium at winapoundofgold.com. I'll play you the soundbite of the day, and the second segment give you a chance to win. By the way, you may notice I seem a little hoarse or raspy today. Saturday, Mitch Chur and I spent about 2 hours outside whacking down about

0: I call it a reciprocating saw. Most people call it a sawzall. A sawzall, because some of the branches are so thick you can't cut them with clippers or with weed and vine snippers. So you got to get a sawzall out. And in the course of doing so, I must have inhaled some massive amount of pollen just laying around. And then it rained. And it poured down rain Monday, and a little bit yesterday. And that just drives, when it stops raining, all the pollen then, it just gets freshly, like, just evaporating up into the air as soon as it stops raining. And it just hit me yesterday. I did a meeting with the staff, and we were, everyone that's working on a Win a Pound of Gold project, and we were done at 12:15, and I was fine. By the time I got back from a dermatologist appointment, I had literally a frog in my throat. And if you think it's bad now, I couldn't talk at all yesterday. So bear with us. Let's start with the low-hanging fruit. Trump wants you. You. To give the Iranians $300 billion so that they can restore and rebuild their country that he destroyed. This is bizarro world. This is a complete and total inversion of everything that was supposed to happen. You know, if you missed my interview with Dr. Deep State yesterday, Gregory Haugen, Dr. Haugen, you should go get it on the Mike Church show YouTube channel or on the Census Fidelium. You can get it either way. It's in the last hour of the video. Or better than that, subscribe at MikeChurch.com/join and get it in the podcast archive where you can fast forward, rewind, stop, and it will remember where you were. Dr. Haugen talked about the situation that we're currently in at the stage of empire, and that we are now officially, there is no denying it, the United States is an empire that is in the stage of decline. We've crossed the Rubicon. And one of the last things that happens in this stage of decline is theft of the public treasury. And the public treasury is now being raided by people who aren't even attempting to disguise or to cover up what they're doing. They're just doing out in broad daylight going like, yeah, what are you going to do about it? Pay up, sucker. It's now out. Remember yesterday I was saying, well, I can't tell you what's in the plan because I haven't seen it. Here it is. It's now out. 14-point agreement twixt the Iranians and the United States. So there's no more wondering about what's in it. And guess what? Point number six. Let me just read you point number six. The United States undertakes, together with its regional partners, to create a comprehensive plan agreed upon by both parties for the rehabilitation and economic development of the Islamic Republic of Iran while ensuring financing of at least $300 billion. The implementation mechanism of this plan, as part of the final agreement, will be formulated within 60 days. What does that translate to? You and I are now on the hook for $300 billion to repair the damage the United States military did in cahoots with the Israelis in Iran. Oh, great. What a great Make America Great gift again that is. You can't make this stuff up. Now, this is what Vance is going to go sign in Switzerland in 2 days. So I'll go to all 14 points of the plan. There's no funding mechanism in there. It says the United States is the only sovereign entity outside of the Islamic Republic of Iran that is mentioned. Meaning, you get to pay for it, and I get to pay for it. You know, of all the, to quote Chevy Chase, if this isn't the biggest bag over the head, this is an absolute, complete, and total now betrayal of the, we're going to make America great again, of the entire campaign now. I must have missed the part where, let me tell you what's going to happen when we get back in that beautiful White House. We're gonna bomb the shit out of Iran, and then we're going to rebuild it. No one's ever had seen anything like this rebuilding effort. It's going to be beautiful. Alphonse Capone has never pulled a scam this great. The people that invented Amway have nothing on me. I'm going to pull off the greatest scam in history. You read the entirety of the 14 points and you go like, Iran wins, Iran wins, Iran wins. Oh, another win for Iran. Iran win. Oh, another win for Iran. There is one little small point of good news, though, that I can share with you. And that is J.D. Vance telling, who did he say it to? Because he literally is on a book tour. I think it was on with Gutfeld. And he says, because he's asked about, well, there are people that are losing their literal visceral contents over the show. We said visceral contents. Your visceral contents. Over this and demanding that this become a treaty that goes to the United States Senate so that the Zionist wackos, Tom Cotton, Lindsey Graham and the boys, can get their hands on it and insert all sorts of guarantees in there that the war will remain perpetual and that the United States will become the permanent and binding partner of Israel. J.D. Vance says straight up, that's not going to happen. That is not going to happen. That deal is never going to the Senate in the form of a treaty. The president's not going to submit it as a treaty, and it's not going to the Senate, and we're not asking the Senate to treat it as if it's a treaty. So that is the one good thing, meaning it won't be binding on all of us after we secede, and get out of this wretched excuse for a union. We should all just commit to, I think, enjoying the upcoming 4th of July celebration weekend and the big 250th. Just enjoy it. Don't go angrily into that soft night. Just go into it and just be thinking that this is the last one. So let's make it the greatest and biggest one ever, and let's enjoy the hell out of it, and then let's work on whatever date is going to be in the future that is going to be the first anniversary of the new 4th of July, or the new American independence. So you have all that going. We have all that going for us. Okay. On the same subject. Now, how many of you, raise your hands if you were one of those that put Trump in office. I'm going to raise my hand. I'm guilty as charged. Guilty as charged. I voted for him. So did Mrs. O'Connell, I think. Guilty as charged. Here's something interesting that you can chew on. Did you know that the government of Israel, including Bibi Netanyahu, who has always been the point man on this, began lobbying the Bush administration to go to war with Iran. So this began back in the 2000s, while the United States was reeling and trying to recover from the utter audacity and stupidity, profound stupidity of the war in Iraq, the Israelis were, remember, and what's one of the reasons why that Bush gave the UN as to why the United States was going to go to war with Iraq, because weapons of mass destruction, they're out there. Saddam Hussein can't acquire a nuclear weapon. He's got yellow cake uranium and weapons of what I call in this war on terror, weapons of mass destruction. What was one of the other reasons? Well, it was Netanyahu's testimony in 2003. We played it for you here on the show before, saying that when Iraq goes all democratic EE and stuff, the contagion is going to spread to Iran. And then the United States and Israel can then start working on taking out the Iranian regime, and then they'll go all purple-fingered democratic and what have you here. You know, as history shows you, that that did not happen. But they were lobbying in 2003, in testimony before the United States Congress. That was the lobbying. That was the sales job. That was the con job, remember? Okay, let's fast forward. Obama is now president. We have Hillary Clinton now saying that the pressure from Netanyahu was relentless for the entire time she was Secretary of State. They were lobbying her to lobby Obama to join the Israelis in a war in Iran under the exact same pretenses that they would then when Biden, when Trump is president, the lobbying continues during the first time. Then it extends into Biden's term. We know there's a John Rambo Carey has confirmed this. The great irony to me, or the great tragedy, it's not an irony, it's a tragedy. Tragedy! It's a tragedy. It's the Republican, Make America Great Again, outsider, not an insider, president that ultimately falls for it. Trump. So, Obama resisted. Bush resisted, Biden resisted, or heels up Kamala Harris, whoever was running that White House with Biden all incapacitated and what have you, whoever was telling the auto pen sign that, resisted. It was only the president, the man that was supposed to restore, was supposed to drain the swamp, bring an end to the deep state, deport all the illegals, no more stupid foreign wars. And he's the one that ultimately caves and does the deed. Who had that on their bingo card in 2012 or 2008 when Obama was elected to his first term? If there's one thing that you could point to show just how powerful the deep state, the shadow state, the new world order, whoever the hell you want to finger for who's running this crap show. If there's one thing that you could point to show just how powerful they are, it would be that they got Trump to do their dirty work. He did it. There's no denying it. He did it. And now you have this 14-point plan. Oh, it's only going to cost you $300 billion. But I have news. Read the whole plan. It's not just going to cost $300 billion. Oh, no, that's the down payment. So we will talk about that as we get underway today. Apparently, during his tour yesterday, J.D. Vance went on the View with the hens on the View. Let's talk about Catholicism and how you get to heaven for a minute. And I'm not trying to anger anyone. And I've talked about this before. As a matter of fact, you know, maybe next segment I'll play the Catholic air raid warning siren because we haven't played it on the network show yet. So we'll do that next segment. But let's talk about what Vance told. No, he was on FAUX fake Fox News. Yeah, but he told them about handling snakes on the Outnumbered show. Fox and Friends. About how, oh, you know, the thing I love about the American church is there are so many different ways that, you know, Christians become holy, you know, whether it's taking up serpents and handling snakes. I'm going to get, Wait a minute. Did you say handling snakes? You know, it's a little anecdote that goes along with the handling snake story. Back in, I'm just going to have to guess at the year. Let's just call it 2015. Back in 2015, I did a story. I think it was on the SiriusXM Patriot channel. I did a story that was in the Washington Post about the last families, or two of them that were left, the last families that were still actually handling poisonous snakes as some sick, deranged, deluded form of Jesus worship. And the reason that there were only two families left is because the 30 families that they began with, 28 of them died of snake bites. Nothing says easy path to heaven than getting bitten by a rattlesnake. We'll be back.
1: Louisiana Radio Network, I'm Andrew Greenstein. The National Hurricane Center has issued a tropical storm warning for the Louisiana coast from Morgan City westward. Jeff Palermo has more on what could be our first named storm of the season.
2: Meteorologist Donald Jones with the National Weather Service in Lake Charles says a tropical wave in southern Texas will move up the Texas coastline towards southwest Louisiana today and tomorrow, potentially forming into Tropical Storm Arthur.
3: We're not talking about a real significant wind risk with this system.
2: But we are looking at a lot of rain.
3: We're going to be looking at the potential for up to 10 inches, maybe even more in a few spots, and that could lead to some life-threatening flooding.
2: The highest forecasted rain totals are for southwest Louisiana along the I-10 corridor. I'm Jeff Palermo.
1: With heavy rain expected throughout much of south Louisiana for the rest of this week, several parishes are making sandbags available. They'll give you both the sand and the bags, but in most cases, you'll be required to bring your own shovel. Locations may also have quantity limits. LRN.
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0: And it was true from the time that song came out till around 2010, when girls stopped going crazy over a sharp-dressed man because men stopped dressing sharply. 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
9: shark-dressed man.
0: 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Okay, here we go to the Golden Truth Tickets Dude Maker Winner Hotline. Caller number four. Number four, who's this?
10: This is Ann Dolan.
0: Ann Dolan is the big winner today. That says she's allowed to win it because I hear her getting instructions in the background from her husband.
10: Michael.
11: That's right. I'm not getting my hands on it.
0: He's sitting there and he's plotting it. He goes, what happens if she wins and she tries to fly town with it?
10: That's right. Now there are three grandkids, though.
0: So, and all in, what would you do with the $52,000?
10: Well, we are building our house finally. Oh. We're in the process, so I would definitely put it towards the house because the price of everything has really gone up since we started this project.
0: And Olin, congratulations. And I understand that I think you have the secret code word from the Mike Church Show Daily Highlight Reel video of the day. What is it?
10: It is Dead President.
0: It is Dead President. You too could be next, our next big winner in the Golden Truth Ticket 2026 at GoldenTruthTicket.com. 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

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Gold competition. It's a raffle. People that don't know us from Adam, who just started listening in the last 7 days or so, because you found us on the Census Fidelium YouBoo page or on our YouBoo page or on the Ethics and 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thanks to the intercession of the Blessed Virgin Mary from time to time, pretty much every month, we always have to do fundraising. So we try to do one big fundraiser every year. 5 previous years, we gave away a car because one of our primary sponsors was a car dealership, Bulldog Kia of Athens, Georgia. Then last year, we gave away a pound of gold. It was a very successful promotion and raffle. And Chris Payne of Kentucky won the gold. And so this year, this is the 7th year. It's a big fundraiser. Steve Cunningham of Census Fidelium has joined us. Steve is always raising funds for his operation because he'd like to bring a hand or two on to help him, as we would as well to the Crusade Radio Guild. So when we say that, look, we're trying to raise funds, true. Well, we're giving you a chance to win in return. A pound of gold, that's first place. A pound of silver, that's second. A rare bourbon and mixer basket is third. $500 gift certificate to the to Ammo Depot, which is an online ammo store. We're going to give you a $500 gift certificate to shop there. And then a bunch of runner-up prizes that Census Fidelium is going to provide. And if we get to the 10,000 tickets, Steve says he's going to give diapers for a year away to a needy family. So when you go to winapoundofgold.com and you buy a ticket, know that, yes, you're buying a chance to win the gold or one of the other prizes. You are also aiding and assisting brothers and sisters who are out here doing the dirty work and the daily work here of defending the good, the true, and the beautiful. And we've been doing it for 35 years here on the Mike Church Show. So we're not going anywhere. The contest is legit. It's a real deal. Here's your soundbite of the day.

0: What did he say?
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2: Marsden. He paid him in gold.
0: Bastard. He's right.
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0: I can have the gold anyway.
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4: six.
3: Caller number six at 844-527-8723 when you hear this playback later today. 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At the top of the page, there's a little arrow. 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Click it. 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Shocking. Wait a minute. You guys have a, yes, we have our 24/7 radio station. 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Click the button, and then you can listen right there at WinAPoundOfGold while you're buying your tickets or checking your affiliate stats. I'll tell you more about that next segment. I threatened last segment I was going to do this, so I'm going to do it now. Battle it, battle it! Here we go. All right, this is not a drill. Proceed immediately to a truth-resistant shelter. Maggie, play digital media file number four. Let's talk about handling snakes, shall we?
5: I see what that has to do with Kathy.
3: No, you're going to see.
6: How do we ensure that our children are just hearing the word so that we can raise generations that love God?
7: Yeah, so first, I remember when I was in boot camp and I met a kid from Eastern Kentucky, and then we had a guy in our boot camp platoon who was from a denomination, a Christian denomination I'd never heard of. And I wrote a letter home to my mama and I said, what is this? And she responded, well, it's just another branch of Christianity. And she said, honey, you know, in Eastern Kentucky, we're all snake handlers. And so that was her response to that. But I remember, that was obviously, she was joking with me, but she said, it's all about Jesus. And that's one of the things I really love about the American church is there are all of these different pathways to God. Everybody has their own crises, their own blessings, their own moments of grace, their own moments of struggle. But I think that what's really cool about the American church is it's so dynamic because we're all forced to really deal with these issues. Like, you can't be an American Catholic or an American Pentecostal or an American Southern Baptist without running into somebody who has a slightly different perspective on faith. Yes, Jesus is all that matters, but I think one of the ways that we come to know God is by talking about him and trying to understand him. And that's what I love about the American church is we're all kind of figuring that out together. Different ways, sometimes with snake handlers, sometimes with speaking in tongues, sometimes with a beautiful Catholic mass. But I think all these pathways really matter, and they're part of the reason why we do find our path to God.
3: Okay, so at least he snuck in a mention. The Catholic mass, thank the Lord, got an honorable mention. Thanks, J.D. Right alongside snake handling and the Methodist Church. By the way, on his book, Communion, look at the cover of the book. That is an ugly ARSE Baptist or Methodist church with one of those fake steeple gizmos they put on the top. What is that anyway? Other than a home for wayward birds. No, JD. The snake handler is not carving himself out a path to the beatific vision. The person speaking in tongues like Paula White, that heretical lunatic who speaks in tongues. Do you happen to have a Paula White speaking tongues video handy that we could play as an example? The person is speaking in tongues, not speaking in tongues. They're speaking in a language that a demon knows, and that is a demon either speaking through them or a demon telling them, no, here's the language, say this. I must say, though, this is simple. You to be given the opportunity that you've been given, J.D. And I like J.D. Vance. But to be given the opportunity, you're out there, you're the spokesman for this disastrous, unbelievably stupid, unconstitutional, immoral, unjust act of war. You're out there selling to the American people the $300 billion con job that we have to rebuild the Iranians for them because we destroyed them. And then on the victory tour, on the sales tour, your book comes out, and you're being asked about the faith and about how to get to a blessed eternity. And out of the five things you bring up, only one of them is the actual way you get to a blessed eternity. Look, I've said this about 1,500 times in the last 14 years or 13 years. So I am well prepared for what comes afterward, and that's this. The teaching of the church, that is extra, ecclesium, nulla, salus. Or if you just want to be one of them rednecks out there, it's extra eclairs on my Nutella salad. That's how you can remember. Oh, wait a minute. Extra eclairs on my Nutella salad. Yeah, I can say that extra ecclesium in the salus. I got you, boy. Is a dogma. People pretend that it's not. It is. This is what Brother Andre Marina slays to the Immaculate Heart of Mary. This is what their charism is. This is what their mission is. This is what they defend. Because they're the only ones left, it seems. Now, I don't expect your garden variety, J.D. Vance, three times a year holiday Catholics to know this stuff. But you should at least know that you don't promote the wrong way. There is no way to get to the beatific vision or the four final things and come out on the good side by speaking in tongues and handling snakes as heretical Protestants. And by the way, if you want me to explain it, I can. I'm not going to take your time up right now, but I can explain to you what St. Paul was talking about or writing when he said when he wrote, take up serpents. But most people don't want to hear that. But to be given this magnificent opportunity, I mean, there's a way that you could say, well, salvation and the way to get there is through what our Lord told us and through the church that he established to teach you and help you along the way. He did establish the Catholic Church. That's not Protestants don't even disagree with this. But to have Catholics out there, like we see Bishop Barron doing this all the time, nodding his head at the Ben Father and saying, oh, yeah, well, you know, Kabbalah and whatever in rabbinical Judaism, oh, it's just a wonderful form of worship. Well, if you want to have fun worshiping, well, then make your own fun religion up. Buy a piece of land, put an ugly structure on it, that's square or round or whatever, and covered with sheet metal, call it a church, and pass a collection plate, brother. Brother! But to be given that opportunity, and then that's what you say, you know, one would have to struggle to even know that Vance was a Catholic. You know, I said this on yesterday's show when we played the other soundbite. I'm going, J.D., just say it. Say Catholic. Just say it. say it. Sam Kennison, say it! But they can't seem to bring themselves. You know, and I think I thought lay this the blame for this. Well, who do you blame? Well, I can't really blame anyone other than the person that had the chance to speak the truth and instead did not speak the truth, spoke falsities. Obviously, it's Vance's responsibility to know just as it's mine. How do I know about extra ecclesium nulla salus? I was blessed with the grace to know it. I was presented with a choice. I can either conform my mind to that reality, that's what the church has taught forever, and it still does. And even if you were to go to Pope Leo XIV and say, extra ecclesium nulla salus, still dogma, yes or no? If he were to go, I don't know, Probably not. No, we're open to this. We're visiting with Muslims and Islamics and whatnot. We're breaking bread with and unleavened bread with our Jewish brethren. No, there's plenty of ways to get there. No, that's not what Jesus said. If you want to know the gospel truth, the only way you're going to get to be baptized when you eat my flesh and drink my blood. This is the path to heaven. Doesn't say anything about snakes. Doesn't say anything about talking and speaking in tongues. And by the way, I get just a little bit tired of hearing Catholics talking about, glowingly, about Protestants out there speaking in tongues. This is an insult to the Holy Ghost. Why were the apostles able to go to diverse foreign lands and speak the gospel with conviction and live the gospel with conviction? Because they're all martyred because they were living the faith. And they spoke to the people in whatever land that they were in their language. And they could not possibly have known those languages. How was that made so? Pentecost. The power of the Holy Ghost. The Holy Ghost is not moving through Paula White. Do you have a Paula White? I think this is her. When I was a little cheerings growing up, my mother apostatized, left the church, and took up with these snake-handling, speaking-in-tongue wackos of Tidewater, Virginia at the time. I could tell you some stories. I think this is... I wanted to play you... here's what Trump's pastor sounds like.
8: Right now, Africa right now, Africa right now, from Africa right now. They're coming here in the name of Jesus from South America. They're coming here, they're coming here, they're coming here, they're coming here from Africa, from South America. Angelic forces, angelic reinforcement, angelic reinforcement, angelic reinforcement. Fika hata anda ata ora bata rata anda eke eke manda rasata. For I hear the sound of victory. I hear the sound of victory. I hear the sound of victory. I hear the sound of victory. I hear the sound of victory. I hear the sound of victory.
3: Oh, my Lord.
8: I hear the sound of victory.
3: No, you hear the sound of money clanging into a plate.
8: I hear the sound of victory.
9: The altar plate.
3: Oh, good.
10: What
3: Lord.
10: You just said is one of the most insanely idiotic things I have ever heard. At no point in your rambling, incoherent response were you even close to anything that could be considered a rational thought. Everyone in this room is now dumber for having listened to it. I award you no points, and may God have mercy on your soul.
3: I mean, I suppose that's great if you're Ariana Grande and you're rapping it out at a concert. The hell is that? Evil. So if J.D. Vance is given another shot at speaking supposed truth to power, I hope I'm not the only one that tells him to not put snake handlers and Paula White and speaking in tongues possessed people in the same paragraph or sentence with Catholicism, which he chose, the Catholic Church, and the one singular path to heaven that, if you actually want to quote Jesus in his Bible, that he gave and he said and he gave to us. You know, this isn't even hard to defend. I wonder how this ever got so... I wonder how this error spread so magnificently, because all one would have to do would be to just think in terms of the 12 apostles and what they accomplished. Okay, 11 of them obviously martyred. St. John the Evangelist was martyred. They put him in a pot of oil, but he survived and he walked out. So they tried to martyr him. But what were they martyred for? They were martyred for being Catholics, the one true universal church and gospel. This isn't Bresler's 31 varieties. There was one. And everywhere they went, there are still, in every country that they went to and evangelized and spread the gospel, there are still remnants of whatever Catholic Church was established in that country today. There's really all the logic that you need to get at that truth. And sometimes as Catholics, we just stink at it. Or we just don't think we have to, we're supposed to put the effort in. You're not doing your friends any favors by telling them to pick serpents up. Number one, they're going to get bit by a rattlesnake and they're going to die or their arm's going to fall off. And number two, by telling them, oh, no, stay in your error. Stay a heretic. Stay an apostate. Oh, it's good for you. Be kind of like one of the lines in a Jimmy Buffett song that, you know, it took me 30-some-odd years of hearing it and singing it out loud to go like, wait a minute. Wait a minute. There's a line in a Jimmy Buffett song where he says, commit a little mortal sin. It's good for the soul. No, it's not. It's the exact opposite. It's terrible for the soul. So, that was your Catholic air raid warning siren. We don't do that very often. Look it up. Extraclesiam nulla salus. Or salus. If you go to Catholicism.org, they have everything that you need to know about that. I'm blousing through. All right, what was our neocon warmonger chat room dude's name? Chef Big Drummer? Chef Daddy Drum. Well, I tell you what, buddy. You know, can I ask another question, Chef Daddy Drum? Could you answer this? When did making smart, stylish, sartorial choices open a man up for ridicule like you have heaped upon me? Because I decided to wear a bow tie today. Because I decided to wear a bow tie instead of a necktie today and put a waistcoat on and a pocket square. There's something wrong with dressing smartly and sharply and respecting your eyeballs with the dignity that God blessed you with. You're made in the Imago Dei. I love this, and I get this comment on YouTube all the time. It says, Mr. Smarty Pants in the bow tie. What are you? I think you're jealous. You're probably hanging out at some place in public with your Frito scoop giant big toenails sticking out of your flip-flops and your cargo short pants and your wife beater spaghetti strap t-shirt, aren't you? Well, let me address this neocon stuff. This is a bunch of pacifism here. This is the greatest thing that ever happened to the United States of America. Well, you know what? I'm going to quote a neocon back to you. His name is Bob Kagan. He's the husband of Victoria Nuland, another buddy of yours, who has been agitating for war with Iran and never any war in the Middle East since she was in an assistant to Madeleine Albright in the 1990s in the Clinton administration. Bob Kagan, May the 10th, quote, it's hard to think of, and he wanted this war, quote, it's hard to think of a time when the United States suffered a total defeat in a conflict, a setback so decisive that the strategic loss could be neither repaired nor ignored. The calamitous losses suffered at Pearl Harbor, the Philippines, and throughout the Western Pacific in the first months of World War II were eventually reversed. The defeats in Vietnam and Afghanistan were costly, but did not do lasting damage to America's overall position in the world because they were far from the main theaters of global competition. The initial failure in Iraq was mitigated by a shift in strategy that ultimately left Iraq relatively stable and unthreatening to its neighbors and kept the United States dominant in the region. You can see how the neocon goes, no! I'll finish it up when we come back.

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1: 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He's the author of Cool Heroes for Boys. And in the evening, it's time for He Said, She Said with my wife, Mimi Cruer. All that and more right here on Ringside Politics from 7 to 9 in the morning and 6 to 7 in the evening on WGSO.
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4: Breaking news this hour from Town Hall. I'm Rich Thomason. Team Trump is under pressure from Congress to release details of the U.S.-Iran deal to be signed on Friday in Geneva. The bottom line, according to President Trump, is this. Iran will never have a nuclear weapon, and Mr. Trump describes that as 99.9% of what he sought. The president is venting. He's voicing frustration over Israel's attacks on Iranian-backed Hezbollah in Lebanon.
5: Now, I'm not happy with the way Israel has handled themselves with Lebanon and with Hezbollah. They should have been able to do the job faster. It just goes on forever. And when that happens, it throws a negative light on the big deal, and that's the deal with Iran.
4: The president's remarks are generating concern among some backers of Israel, both here in the U.S. and abroad. Mr. Trump says he is delaying the confirmation hearing for Jay Clayton, the president's choice for national intelligence director. The hearing put on hold until Clayton's successor as U.S. attorney for the Southern District of New York has been confirmed. Primary voting results this morning.
6: The president's choices have secured the GOP nominations for the U.S. Senate in both Georgia and Oklahoma. Mr. Trump has remained at the center of this year's midterm races. His influence is facing different tests in primaries in four states and the District of Columbia.
4: Correspondent Andrew Stewart says Rick Jackson, who was not endorsed by President Trump, won the Georgia Republican gubernatorial primary. One person is dead following last night's crash of a business jet on a highway in Laredo, Texas. The aircraft burst into flames upon impact. Not clear if the person who died was on the plane or on the ground. Nearby motorists rushed to the burning aircraft. They had hoped to rescue those on board. On Wall Street this morning, the Dow futures are up 17 points. NASDAQ futures 182 points higher. More on these stories, townhall.com.
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8: Tropical low is likely to become an organized tropical storm or tropical depression. Hurricane Center's given it a high chance of further development. Should be a minimal storm, but the rains will be the threatening issue late tomorrow and Thursday, where widespread 3 to 6 inch totals probably common, but isolated areas could see rainfall totals exceed 10 inches to a foot. Off and on rains today, tonight, and tomorrow, and that'll gradually taper off Friday. Tonight, 70s. Tomorrow, middle and upper 80s. 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
1: This is Jeff Cruer with my commentary of the day. It's the invasion of the ballot snatchers in California. As time goes on, more ballots are quote-unquote counted. These are supposed mail-in ballots that are accepted up to 7 days past the election. Of course, California has same-day voter registration, no voter ID, and universal mail-in balloting. On election night, we thought Spencer Pratt made the runoff in the race for mayor of Los Angeles. After 5 days of vote counting, he plunged to third place. This happens in California elections all the time. The Republican candidates never survive the late ballot counting. These are corrupt election practices. No U.S. state should be allowed to count ballots past election day. And by the way, all voting should be in person on election day with an ID. Until common sense reforms are implemented, election fraud is going to continue. All of this has got to be fixed before the upcoming midterm election. More info on this and the other hot topics of the day, check out ringsidepolitics.com. 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

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Jeff Cruer here. 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Hey, we'd love to have you with us this morning as part of our conversation, chiming in on whatever issue you want. 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And Jeff, J-E-F-F, at WGSO.com is our email address. Miss Patty Hennen controls this morning. She'll be posting on our podcast page at WGSO under Ringside Politics, links to the clips we share, guests and topic information for your listening enjoyment. So be sure to check that out. And of course, share with your friends. All right, a lot to get to. We've got some great guests joining us later on in the program. Lots of attention on the 14-point draft agreement between the U.S. and Iran. Do you favor this or not? I do. I think, hey, we sign, declare victory, and get out. I mean, we've degraded them. You know, they're signing an agreement where they reiterate they will never produce nuclear weapons. Their nuclear facilities have been decimated. Their nuclear, quote, dust is under pounds of rubble. There will be a, I guess, some sort of monitoring that will occur and removal of what the president calls nuclear.

nuclear dust. And I guess that will be finalized in the weeks ahead. President, it's a G7 summit right now with, of course, Zelensky is part of it, and meeting with President Trump, as did European leaders. The president going to have dinner tonight at Versailles, the ornate palace in France, and then I guess we'll be coming back to the U.S. From what I understand, J.D. Vance will be signing the agreement for the U.S. 504-556-9696. So I guess the question is, will, you know, if the deal goes south, is this being used to set up J.D.? And we'll throw it out there for your thoughts. 504-556-9696. Also, this morning, seems like SpaceX is rocketing even higher, gaining 3% after surpassing Amazon in market cap. Wow. The space and AI company stock has surged 50% since its blockbuster IPO. Gains pushed SpaceX market cap above Amazon. The Elon Musk-led company extended a remarkable rally that's seen the stock surge 62% since its blockbuster IPO. So it's got a market cap of $2.65 trillion, and you can say about half of that is Elon Musk's. So that's a cool $1.33 million. Wow. We'll get your thoughts about it. 504-556-9696. Also, following the situation here with obviously the Congress and what has been a very unimpressive session. Trying to rein in the president's ability to deal with the Iran war powers resolution failing by one. Then you've got still some people not giving up on the Save America Act. So we'll see. The president suspending the nomination of the Southern District of New York U.S. Attorney Jay Clayton, canceling a hearing on the nomination. The late night timing appears to be due to the president's focus on G7 discussions, and now will be turning his attention back to the Director of National Intelligence, the Save America Act, and the FISA 702 reauthorization. President outlining in his True Social posts that the FISA 702 reauthorization, which allows warrantless spying on Americans, which should never be reauthorized. But he's saying if it is, it must be attached to the Save America Act. President also saying that Jay Clayton's replacement, Jamie McDonnell, must be confirmed to replace Clayton in the Southern District of New York prior to the DNI nomination moving forward. This position puts Bill Pulte's appointment as acting DNI back into the mix. I mean, this is so many different moving pieces here. Of course, the current director of national intelligence is Tulsi Gabbard, and she is leaving on Friday. And I just wrote a column about her. You can check it out at WGSO.com. Tulsi Gabbard makes a grand exit, and I think she's done an incredible job. And leaving a gift to all of us by exposing the lies concerning the Ukrainian biolabs. So whoever's going to be the next director of national intelligence has big shoes to fill. She's also someone who is not a warmonger and believes in protecting our constitutional rights. And I don't think she's a big fan of this 702 FISA reauthorization, which is a terrible idea. So the Save America Act could be pushed through as part of a grand

assets could be unfrozen after they sign this deal. But of course, none of this would be U.S. money. 504-556-9696. You had election results last night in a number of states. I was pleased to be on the NTD network this morning talking about it. And the president had a good night, but one of his candidates did not win. So there's a rich guy in Georgia who defeated the president's candidate in the gubernatorial Republican primary. So delivering the president a rare defeat. It happens, not often. So the question is, will it happen here in Louisiana, where the president has endorsed Julia Letlow, who is clearly not the most MAGA conservative candidate in the race? So will voters choose the president's nominee or choose records, principles, backgrounds? You know, that'll be the question. We shall see. But it happened yesterday in Georgia. 504-556-9696. Also, of course, following the World Cup here, and the reaction of these Europeans is just priceless. So they're just loving America. And Scottish people now saying they love America. Got people from Germany, other European nations, just in love. And they're in love with things that we take for granted, like Waffle House and all the different conveniences that are offered here. Wow. So, yeah, the World Cup can be going on for quite a while. And will be certainly a boost to the economy, as a lot of people are here spending money and enjoying America. All right, we got a lot to get to as we roll on. Come join us, 504-556-9696, our talk line. Jeff Currier here. Let's take care of some business. Quick timeout. We'll be right back.

0: A Times-Picayune editorial called John Young, quote, a good government advocate, unquote. It reported that John Young often favored order, process, and stability over theatrics. That statement fits John Young. He built a stellar reputation for treating public office as a trust to be protected, not a platform to perform on. Now John's a candidate for public service commissioner, and there's no better choice than him, the white hat of government, to hold big utility companies in check. His signature governing style is to follow the facts and protect the public. John's the only candidate to guide us through six major storms, the BP oil spill, and the crush of federal red tape. John Young has weathered every storm and will help us through them as well. Being commissioner takes a steady hand we already know and trust. John Young for Public Service Commissioner.
1: Paid for by the committee to elect John Young.
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3: 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It's Jeff Cruer. 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

0: Back. We're back. 504-556-9696 to check in. Hey, let's check out some of these clips we've got for you this morning. So what is the difference between the president's deal with Iran and Obama's deal with Iran? Let's check out clip number one.
1: Is saying, you know, whatever deal the president is able to sign, that it wouldn't be much different than his deal, the JCPOA. Can you tell us how this deal is different and how it is better?
2: So broadly speaking, the JCPOA deal negotiated under President Obama allowed Iran a path toward a nuclear program. Because when we talk about enriched uranium, and this is really important when we look at the difference in these deals here, and I don't want to give you too much of a lesson on enrichment, but it's actually quite important when we're talking about the Obama deal versus the deal that was just signed right now. During the Obama administration, it allowed Iran to continue enriching uranium. And the way that uranium is enriched, the uranium ore is actually extracted from the ground, and then through a chemical process, it turns into yellow cake. And then another chemical process, it turns into hexafluoride gas. And they spin that gas very rapidly in advanced centrifuges. And ultimately, the heavier particles go to the outside and the lighter ones stay in the middle. And this is repeated over and over again until you get to a higher purity of enriched uranium. And to take enriched uranium from, let's say, 5 to 10% to 20%, ultimately to 60% and eventually 90%, which is weapons-grade material, can be a matter of weeks, if not days. And so allowing the Iranians to keep advanced centrifuges and then enrich uranium eventually closer to weapons-grade material set them on a path toward a weapon, because that is a process that is needed to create a nuclear weapon, even if they weren't doing it at that moment. This agreement does not allow the Iranians, according to this senior administration official, to keep any of their enriched material. And that means they're not going to be able to repeat that process in advanced centrifuges, and then once U.S. forces leave the region, increase the purity of the enriched uranium again toward a nuclear weapon.
0: 504-556-9696 would say you. So that's, you know, that's those are differences. Now, we have the truth coming out about the 2024 Democrat debacle. Now Hillary Clinton is blasting creepy, sleepy Uncle Joe Beijing balloon Biden. Let's check out clip number two.
3: He made a terrible mistake. He made a terrible mistake for himself, his legacy, and for the country. He had said that he would not run again. And, you know, counterfactual narratives are always a bit tricky. But I believe if he had kept to that plan and said in, say, the late summer of 23 that he wasn't going to run, that he was going to pass, you know, the torch to the next generation, we would have had a real contest. And very sadly, I believe whoever emerged from that contest, whether it was the vice president or a governor or a senator or anybody else, would have beaten Donald Trump. So I think it was a terrible miscalculation on the part of President Biden. But once he didn't move and did not, you know, admit that he had said he was going to step aside and then decided not to, and held on for as long as he did, we were in a terrible dilemma.
0: And I'm so glad you were. 504-556-9696. So who could the next nominee be for the Democrats? One guy already crying about being investigated. That's Governor Gavin Newsom. Let's check out what he had to say. Let's go to clip number three.
4: In recent days, federal agents have knocked on the doors of family, friends, and former employees. Not because they found a crime, because they're simply trying to find one. They're demanding records. They're abusing the grand jury process, digging through years and years of random documents. Donald Trump isn't just coming after me because of my mean tweets. He's coming after me because I'm considering running for president, because he hates that I've consistently called him out over and over again for his lies and deceit. Donald Trump is simply the most corrupt president in American history.
0: That's such a joke. By the way, the investigation into Newsom started under Joe Biden. So I guess I'm looking for him to condemn Joe Biden tomorrow. All right. The issue in this Senate race here in Louisiana that is surprising a lot of people is carbon capture and sequestration. People don't want it. Julia Letlow's fiance is a major lobbyist for it. She has been in the past supportive of it. The governor, of course, has been as well. He's got his troops behind her and big money behind her. But in Mississippi, there was a big explosion, and you had all kinds of folks injured. And here's a portion of a report that was done about that incident in Mississippi, including some comments from RFK Jr. Let's check out clip number 4.
5: I learned that your car can't run in it and you can't breathe in it.
6: After the investigation, it was determined the rupture was caused by a land shift in the area. There's 9 miles of pipe between this point right here where the actual rupture took place and the emergency shutoff valve was. After the rupture and after the valve was shut, it continued to bleed off for about 4 hours.
7: My lungs were difficult before the explosion. I did not have to be on oxygen, like those tanks. After that, I've been on oxygen ever since.
8: Right after the explosion, I started suffering short-term memory loss, anxiety, like I'm having now. I can't focus. Like I said, I can't just focus on one thing. So I really don't deal with a lot of people.
0: So this is, part of what they had to say about it. And then later on in the clip, RFK Jr. talks about it. Miss Patty, let's, if we could, play a little more of that clip, another minute or so, if you can get that back lined up so we can hear a little more about the victims and also a little bit more about what RFK Jr. had to say.
9: 45 residents of the small town of Satasha, Mississippi, were hospitalized the night the carbon dioxide pipe exploded. Unlike the CO2 in the air that we breathe, these pipelines are loaded with a highly pressurized form of carbon dioxide. It's an asphyxiant, and at concentrations as low as 10%, it's a suffocating poison. It can lead to convulsions, coma, and death. The company that built the pipeline, Denbury Gulf Coast, had never informed local emergency managers about how to respond to an explosion. Denbury officials later said that their computer models showed that a rupture posed no danger to nearby residents. It was later revealed that these computer models never included important factors like weather conditions and hilly landscapes.
0: There you go. So, and that's what we want to bring to Louisiana. Please. 504-556-9696. All right, our good friends up in Minnesota facing a tough situation. Their election system is totally corrupt. This is part of the Minnesota Mau documentary. Let's check out clip number 5.
10: Things that are wrong with it. We're going to have to change all of them. 45 days to vote, mail-in ballots, machine tabulators, it's these electronic poll pads. We figured out right away that these things were no good for an election. One city, the city of Oak Grove, passed a resolution to get rid of their electronic poll pads. And they received a letter from Anoka County saying that if you use paper poll pads, it would be a felony. Our elections should be secure, which means paper, no electronics, and transparent. It should be a process that's open to the public. And that's not what we have. We actually have the opposite right now.
0: Yeah, and so many states are in that same situation, corrupt election systems. And finally, here is the statement that millions were talking about after the UFC fight at the White House the other day. A guy named Josh Hockett, a fighter just won his fight, says this to Joe Rogan. Let's check out clip number 6.

0: And we'll get this, hopefully. If not, we'll come back to it. All right. Let's come back to it. Let's get our break in now. We'll come back to it.
1: Alex
0: okay, here
1: Pereira,
0: we go.
1: I want a Shama on your mama. And lastly, Michelle Obama is a man. Am I right, America? Ladies and gentlemen.
0: After that, the president looked at him and then sort of frowned and then took off the medal that he had given him. So anyway, that was right after he won a UFC fight. All right, lots to get to as we roll on. Come join us, 504-556-9696. We'll be right back.
2: Louisiana Radio Network News, I'm Michelle Southern. Much of Louisiana's coast is now under a tropical storm warning extending from St. Mary Parish to the Louisiana-Texas line. LSU Environmental Health climatologist Barry Keim says potential tropical cyclone 1 is moving directly up the Texas coast.
3: It's hugging the shoreline very closely. That's kind of interfering with some of that strengthening. It's got a little bit of wind shear, but it is over very warm water, and it's going to allow this thing to most likely become a tropical storm.
2: Most models show the system becoming a tropical storm today. Heavy rainfall and flooding remain the biggest threat, and DOTD is urging you to be careful when venturing out on the roadways. Spokesman Rodney Mallett says it's called a flash flood for a reason. It happens so fast before crews have time to respond.
4: When a flash flood happens so quickly, there's not time to put the barricades out. So it's important for drivers to be aware, take responsibility to get to where they're going safely.
2: He says if you encounter an area of the road covered with water, turn around. Don't drown. Louisiana Radio Network.
5: Early voting already started. Julia Letlow still refuses statewide television debates. Why is Letlow refusing to debate? Letlow fails to support the MAGA Trump agenda. Letlow supports DEI racial quotas. John Fleming opposes DEI quotas. Letlow voted to spend billions on the corrupt U.S. aid foreign aid program, which funded abortions and sex reassignment. Fleming opposes such corrupt use of our tax dollars. Letlow supports the Green New Deal scam, carbon capture sequestration. John Fleming strongly opposes this scam. Letlow supports this Green New Deal scam while her fiance is a big-time lobbyist for carbon sequestration. That's big money. Letlow failed to timely report hundreds of congressional stock trades. Fleming never traded stock while in Congress. Letlow has been reported to Justice Department for campaign finance violations. Fleming self-funds his campaign. Letlow refuses to debate. John Fleming, military veteran, Trump's former deputy chief of staff, strongly conservative. Principles before politics. Fleming, Senate.
6: I'm John Fleming, and I authorized and paid for this ad.
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0: We're back. Jeff Carrere here. Thanks so much for joining us. Open line on the airwaves. Any topic you want to address, fair game. 504-556-9696 to participate in our conversation. Lots of topics on the table. And, of course, we're just scratching the surface. One more we'll throw out, and then we'll go right to the phone lines as we delve into the issue. So Candace Owens, a controversial commentator, lots of different issues she's been talking about. But one of them she brought up in a recent video is certainly, I think, something I want to throw out there. Here is the question. Why did authorities rush to pave over the Charlie Kirk assassination crime scene? And that's exactly what happened at Utah Valley University. They paved it over, like in the days after it happened. And I think she's got a very legitimate question. You know, why did they do that? What possible explanation is there? And, of course, you would think that it would be, cordoned off for weeks as they did a thorough investigation and, try to gather as much evidence as they could. But no. In the immediate aftermath, a construction crew was on there paving it over. So that is a very legitimate question, as we're now 10 months from that tragic day. That occurred in Utah. I don't think the nation has recovered. I don't think the MAGA movement has recovered. And certainly it led to a lot of splits and all kinds of questions about everything. But call me a conspiracy theorist, but I don't believe we have the whole truth about it. Sorry. Nor do I believe we have the whole truth about the president's assassination attempt in Butler or the one in West Palm Beach. No. I don't. All right. To the phone calls we go. 504-556-9696. Our good friend from Metairie, Miss Ginger, checking in with us here this morning. What's going on, Miss Ginger? Good morning.
1: Hey, good morning. Well, unfortunately, it's lie. That's all they do is lie to us. You know, they're going to say now that these carbon sequestration centers or whatever are perfectly fine. They don't know and they don't care. And when is that one, like, are they supposed to start building one here in Louisiana? Do you know?
0: They've got 65 permits that have been issued. And, I think, they're in the process. I mean, some are further along than others. Now, the governor put a moratorium on them after 65 had already been approved. And the legislature refuses to backtrack on any of it. So you have the ability in these projects to take away property rights. A bill to reestablish property rights and say, no, you can't take it away for a carbon capture project. The legislature would not support it. So they're in the pocket of the oil and gas industry, which is pushing this very hard. This is another moneymaker for them. I've got a fraternity brother of mine who is very highly placed in Exxon, and he told me this at a gathering a few years ago when I was complaining about green energy and the new Green Deal, and he opened my eyes about how, Exxon Mobil and the other big oil and gas companies are taking advantage of it, making money off of it. So they're in the green camp, and this is part of what they are involved in, this carbon capture and sequestration, which is, again, unpopular, but they don't care that it's unpopular. So one way to express our opinion on it is to vote for John Fleming for U.S. Senate. Since he's opposed to it, the other candidates, engage to the carbon capture lobbyist. So, I think that's a pretty big difference there.
1: Is there anything we can do? Can anybody override the legislature? Because, they're much better at inventing problems to make money off of than they are at solving real problems, I mean, I don't know. If there's no way
0: when has then, let me ask you this, Miss Ginger. Let me ask you this, Miss Ginger. Let me ask you a quick question. When has the legislature ever really solved a problem?
1: Don't ask me, because
0: I'm just throwing it out there.
1: never in my memory.
0: Okay. So they created a major problem at the urging of Jeff Landry by creating a racially gerrymandered district that we had to go to court and had the Supreme Court decision and upended everything and, you know, led to all kinds of issues across the country. But they did that, again, without the support of the people. They created a district for Cleo Fields, who's a close ally of Governor Landry's. And, you know, we sent a person up to Washington who called the president a dictator. And now we're trying to, you know, redo it all and confusion and everything as they redrew the districts. But so that was a problem that the legislature created. By the way, a good site for information about carbon capture, if you're interested or any of the listeners are interested, is a site called SaveMyLouisiana.org. SaveMyLouisiana.org. They've got a lot of research. They've been digging into the money that is funding this. 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
1: I can't believe the oil and gas industry can't just be happy with producing oil and gas. You know? I mean, the greed is just revolting. It's vomit worthy. It really is. But I wanted to say one other thing about one thing about Tulsi Gabbard. I heard she was driven out because of the things she was uncovering. And that's really sad, too. And Grant Stinchcomb yesterday put up pictures, I'm telling you, Jeff, of a young Obama with his wife. And she looked 100% like a man. Her head was almost shaved. She was heavier, thicker, much thicker. Her face was thicker. She was wearing earrings, but she still looked extremely masculine. And, you know, Obama accidentally called his wife Michael on TV one time. So, you know.
0: But then you have the issue of the children, you know, the their kids. So, I mean.
1: Yeah.
0: I think I've seen pictures of her pregnant. I think I've seen those, but I've seen pictures of her as a you know, little girl. But who knows what's been fabricated and what's real? I mean, in this day and age,
1: right.
0: But
1: nobody knows.
0: You know,
1: but
0: it's a rumor that won't go away. It's a rumor that they keep talking about. I just don't think the president appreciated the fighter doing it at the White House, right in front of him.
1: Right.
0: You know,
1: I don't think he needed
0: that headache. Yeah.
1: Was that the guy with the bright pink hair by any chance? Do you know? Because they had a guy with like braids and very bright pink hair. And I was
0: I don't know
1: if it was him.
0: I don't know. But, he's a big guy, Josh Hockett, I think his name is, and he was a heavyweight. So,
1: but I was just shocked.
0: Anyway, it's
1: yesterday.
0: It's something that probably, you know, will be debated and discussed for years to come. But certainly, you know, there are those who believe it's true. So, all right, my dear, we were up against it. Thank you, Ms. Ginger.
1: You.
0: Check out SaveMyLouisiana.org if you want to learn more about this carbon capture scam, which it really is. 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

0: As Jefferson Parish president, John Young managed 3,000 employees. 3,000. When one of his department heads crossed the line with a female employee, John Young opened an investigation, no hesitation. John even hired an unbiased investigative company to uncover the facts. Across town, federal judge Jane Trish Malazzo found the woman's complaint overstated and dismissed the case entirely. So whose dark money is trying to smear John Young? The money trail leads to a garbage contractor who wanted the parish landfill, but John Young blocked it to protect us from higher garbage costs. The man attacking John was indicted on fraud, conspiracy, and money laundering, and the garbage contractor funding the attacks was exposed by three women for physical and mental abuse. Don't fall for fake news. John Young is an honest public servant who stands for people over the powerful. He has the proven courage to fight for us as public service commissioner.
1: I'm John Young, and I approve this message.
2: Early voting already started. Julia Letlow still refuses statewide television debates. Why is Letlow refusing to debate? Letlow fails to support the MAGA Trump agenda. Letlow supports DEI racial quotas. John Fleming opposes DEI quotas. Letlow voted to spend billions on the corrupt U.S. aid foreign aid program, which funded abortions and sex reassignment. Fleming opposes such corrupt use of our tax dollars. Letlow supports the Green New Deal scam, carbon capture sequestration. John Fleming strongly opposes this scam. Letlow supports this Green New Deal scam while her fiancé is a big-time lobbyist for carbon sequestration. That's big money. Letlow failed to timely report hundreds of congressional stock trades. Fleming never traded stock while in Congress. Letlow has been reported to Justice Department for campaign finance violations. Fleming self-funds his campaign. Letlow refuses to debate. John Fleming, military veteran, Trump's former deputy chief of staff, strongly conservative. Principles before politics. Fleming, Senate.
3: I'm John Fleming, and I authorized and paid for this ad.
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0: We're back. It is Ringside Politics. We're going to get back to more of your phone calls as we continue with our open line at 504-556-9696. Let's bring on a special guest right now. And I love the book that he has written. I love the topic, and certainly want to get into it. Frank Miniter is joining us here on the Ringside Politics program. And his book, Cool Heroes for Boys, is certainly something that I'd love to explore. And Frank, how are you? Welcome. Good morning.
1: Hey, thanks for having me here.
0: Thanks so much for your time this morning. And tell us a little bit about why you wrote about this, Frank.
1: Well, I have a son, and I happened to look at what kind of things his teachers were handing him to read and was appalled and started to ask him about heroes and who are your heroes? And he didn't get it and didn't really understand the question. What he was getting from school was a destruction of the heroes that I remembered. So I started to introduce him to real heroes and take him around the country and go to places. Like he told me he learned about Paul Revere. And I said, well, did you know the British actually wanted to take his guns and literally did take his guns in Boston? General Gage took the people's guns there. And leaving in 1775 was actually an effort to go and take the people's guns, to disarm them, to control them. They didn't teach me any of that in school. It's like, okay, great, let's go walk the Freedom Trail and see that part of history. So you can understand this guy was actually more interesting, more cool than you realized when you got from your textbooks. And, wow, I didn't know that. Same with George Washington. He didn't know that George Washington, in the Battle of Bunker Hill, when George Washington was only 23 years old, had two horses shot off from under him and became the hero of that day of saving the British, pulling them back. That's in the French Indian War. He didn't know any of these stories and these real heroes. They've all been taken from the textbooks and just slaughtered by the left.
0: You know, it's really been a remarkable change how, at least when I was growing up, we revered American history. We revered our founders. They were considered to be geniuses and certainly worthy of examination and study and praise for their sacrifices, for what they created here with obviously divine guidance. But, of course, somewhere along the way, it changed. And when do you think that started to change, Frank?
1: The politics, unfortunately, on the left, sees the strong stand-up father, the strong man. Here we are right before Father's Day. They see that as the patriarchy, is something that's toxic, that they have to tear down. Because that guy will stand up and go, wait a second, because this boy has makeup on, you say he can compete with my daughter and girl sports? No, that's silly. That's nuts. That's what a strong guy will do, stand up and this is what's correct. I want the clear application of the law. I want the bad guy to go to jail. Don't go after the law-abiding person, like such as law-abiding gun owners, which is the Biden administration did. No, go after the bad guys. Now we have historically low murder rate in this nation. It looks like a 100-year low. It's amazing where we are because we're going after the bad guys. That's what a guy will do. That's a strong stand-up father. That's a strong individual in society. Well, the left can't abide by that. That's not something they can control. They want to tear down that image, the whole thing. They're calling it toxic. No wonder why the left has lost so many male voters. But they're just destroying the image of who they are. But then you have a kid, like my son's 13 now, and he doesn't have heroes because of this. The textbooks and books to hand him. His teacher just had him reading a book by Trevor Noah, and I looked at it. It's just all over the place, and it doesn't ever really give you the concrete nature of honor of what you're trying to grow up to. And again, you mentioned our founders. They weren't perfect either, but looking at them honestly, then you start to see, well, what are the ideals? What were they really trying to do? What did they really accomplish? That becomes something for kids to look up to and go, oh, right. I can do that too. I don't have to be perfect.
0: Well, I mean, yeah, nobody's perfect. There's only been one perfect person. But I do say this, that they were pretty impressive. And, you know, there's been a real effort to try to denigrate our history and to focus on the aspects of slavery and aspects where maybe the United States did not act in the best way. You know, every nation has got issues in their history. I mean, no nation has, you know, perfection. But I think overall, I mean, there's so much to celebrate with America, and I don't think the left likes to do that. They like to denigrate. I find it interesting, all these Europeans that are coming here for the World Cup, they're falling in love with America. I mean, they see so many positive things about our country that the left doesn't see, right?
1: Yeah, they see the positive nature of the entrepreneurial spirit that is still here. And I've traveled a lot of Europe and other places, New Zealand, other places. And I'm often surprised, and I'll talk to them and say, what do you, Americans, what do you dislike about us? And they don't really know, but they have some kind of a negative feeling. And then I asked them about their own culture, where actually someone who tries to stand up and do something different, they actually try to tear them down in their society. I've had people in Australia, New Zealand, England all tell me that same thing. They call it tall poppy syndrome. Anyone who stands up higher, they cut them off. Whereas you come to America and they're just surprised that that's not what happens here. That someone who is successful, who can stand up and fight and create a company or whatever they do, a sports hero and so on, that's celebrated in the society.
0: Exactly right. And hopefully things are turning around now. I mean, hopefully we see that toxic nature of the left and we're trying to course correct. I mean, I certainly hope so. I mean, I think my history courses were beneficial and taught me the incredible things about America without ignoring the issues of slavery and others. But really, when you be honest about it, I mean, you've got to say, I mean, this country's history is amazing. And we've got many, many heroes that we should be recognizing, not just the founders, but so many of our leaders in the past who did great things to build this this great nation. And it's a shame that they've taken that away from our children in recent years, that it's this, focus on problems and slavery and Jim Crow and, unfair treatment of African Americans, whatever it is, that seems to have been the focus, right?
1: Yeah, they don't want to celebrate that true individual standing up. And Cool Heroes for Boys, it goes through 20 different individuals and their stories. And it's not all on the founding, though a bunch of them are, because people have stood up through time. And one that I noted is actually Jesse Owens, Olympic champion in 1936, went to Germany and stood up to the Nazi regime, at a time when we still had segregation here. But he actually became a Republican because the Republicans that were behind him, whereas FDR wouldn't even let him into the White House, wouldn't even see him. And he noted that and became an outward Republican. He was canceled by the left for that reason. He's too stand-up, too individualistic, too willing to say what's real. It's important. That's why these heroes, we have to hand them back to our kids and with a true depiction and an honest discussion about, okay, these are their faults, they did this, but they did these great things. Now, our Declaration of Independence in the beginning, right? We're seeing the 250th anniversary of its signing. It's a perfect document. It's beautiful, but it wasn't all-inclusive at the time. The ideal was there, right? But it wasn't inclusive for everyone at the time. We had to fight a major civil war and other civil rights battles in order to make it inclusive for everybody. But the ideal is worth celebrating.
0: Oh, my gosh. It certainly is worth celebrating. And of course, the founders were fighting against oppression from the British Crown. And it wasn't just the Revolutionary War. We had to fight him again in the War of 1812. And we were just sharing with our listeners a great clip from Ronald Reagan recognizing Flag Day and what was done to once again establish this country against the British in the War of 1812. But fast forward to today, Frank, and you talk about boys, and you've got a young son. And, I see so many reports about troubles with boys today. And I'm wondering if that's really true, or do you see things turning around? Because I also see reports about young men that are returning to church in greater numbers and young men that are also voting Republican in greater numbers. So at least among some of our young men, there seems to be a return to more traditional values.
1: I see a lot of hope in this generation. They're breaking free of a lot of it. Not all of them, but they're breaking free of a lot of it. And I know a lot. My wife's a college professor, and that elite set that she's around, they tend to get very woke, but even they are curious about it. Like, I'm an employee of the National Rifle Association, and I'll tell them that. I'm not shy about it. This is what I do, and this is why I believe this is our freedom. And I expect some pushback, and I don't mind a little conflict, as long as it's kept in a positive way. But I almost never get it from that generation. They go, oh, wow, that's so cool. I would like to learn to shoot. I would like to understand that part of my individual rights. And I've stopped being surprised by it because this generation does want to break free from this woke.
0: I guess they realize how toxic it's been. They realize what they've lost, that they've been shortchanged. And
1: they want the adventure, too. It's there right in front of them. And right. They're not being given that. Everything's watered down so much where they're not able to stand up, and they can't change a tire. And they don't like that. If you're actually a young guy, talk to them, man, I would like to be able to do that. I just don't know how. What do I do? And they're afraid of it a little bit, but that fear, you have to break through it. I'm in a karate dojo and I all the time with younger people doing karate. And they're like that, too. They have to go through these processes of breaking through the fear and learning that kata and sparring with somebody and so on in order to grow themselves up, which is a beautiful thing. It's what they've always been, the rites of passage that create manhood. Every society has created them.
0: And I just hope future generations of teachers will allow boys to be boys and allow boys to, you know, express their personalities and then their biological nature and to be rambunctious and adventurous and, you know, not try to turn them into something that they're not, not try to push, you know, transgenderism and all of these toxic ideologies on them and let boys be boys. And, you know, have fun, get outside, play, you know, enjoy childhood. And hopefully we can return to that. We're up against it, Frank. Thank you so much for your time. Thank you for your work. And we're going to link to it on our podcast page and encourage people to check it out. Great gift for Father's Day, folks. Frank Miniature with us. All right, brief time out. We'll come back and open up our phone lines. 504-556-9696. The Crawgator is going to be joining us. We'll be right back.
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3: Breaking news this hour from Town Hall. I'm Rich Thomason. We are learning more about the U.S.-Iran deal ahead of its signing on Friday. Under the agreement, Iran will immediately take steps to reopen the Strait of Hormuz, and it will be allowed to sell its oil without restrictions. That, according to leaked copies of the interim agreement, an official say broadly matches the actual document itself, and while the deal will boost the global economy, this will not happen overnight.
4: Oil won't simply start flowing through the Strait of Hormuz the way it did before the war. Then the strait carried a fifth of the world's crude. Now it will take time for hundreds of vessels trapped in the Persian Gulf to exit through the narrow strait. In addition, Gulf oil producers that reduced production will need time to get oil moving again.
3: Still, correspondent Andrew Stewart says that oil prices are already falling. Brent crude is now below $80 per barrel. President Trump hits the pause button.
5: President Donald Trump says he's holding off on Jay Clayton's nomination to head the National Intelligence Agency. Clayton had been scheduled to appear Wednesday for a Senate confirmation hearing. In a social media post, Trump says he'll keep acting director Bill Pulte right now as he works on getting Congress to pass a voter ID bill that would require people to show ID in order to vote. That bill lacks enough support for passage in either chamber, but lawmakers in both parties said Pulte lacks experience. Democrats had said they wouldn't renew an expired surveillance program until Trump withdrew Pulte's nomination. Now Trump is accusing Democrats of going back on their word. Donna Warder, Washington.
3: Robert White Jr. has won the Democratic primary for the District of Columbia's delegate seat in Congress. 18-term Representative Eleanor Holmes Norton is retiring. Watching Wall Street, the Dow futures down 18 points. NASDAQ futures are up 151 points. More on these stories at townhall.com.
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7: The low pressure area coming out of Texas, not changing much. Rains are on the way, namely late afternoon to the evening and overnight. Upwards to 3 to 6 inches should be a common total, but isolated areas will get up to 6 to 10 inches, possibly, and that would lead to some flooding rains out of this. Be sure that your devices will be set to receive notifications and alerts during the overnight period when the heaviest of the rains will be arriving. Conditions slowly improve through the day tomorrow, Friday, Saturday, and Sunday. Fewer storms and showers. 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

morning, and welcome to another edition of Ringside Politics with a Punch. And your host, Jeff Couer. 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Jeff also has his own YouTube channel. But even with all that going on, he hasn't forgotten his listeners. The ones who opine every day right here on WGSO. Call Jeff Couer right now at 556-9696.

0: All right, hour number two coming your way. I want to thank Frank Miniature for joining us in the last segment. Very good discussion. We're now going to shift gears and open up our phone lines again. I'd love to hear from you at 504-556-9696. Every day in the program, we're very pleased to have with us a ringside all-star on Wednesdays, a commentator, blogger extraordinaire, joining us from beautiful Florida, the Destrahan, goes by the handle, the Craw Gator. Our friend Doug Schechtschneider checking in. And Mr. Doug, good morning and welcome.
1: Peace and prosperity, fellow earthlings. I wrote a few things down, just so much on the menu, you know. It's called Perfection is Abused. Number one, Donald Trump is held to a perfection standard, but Democrats never are. I mean, you know, how many wars did 12 years of Democrats stop? That would be zero. Okay, number two, that would be zero. That will always be zero. Number two, as a saying, all you can do is all you can do. And you have to be wise enough to know when to say when. Sometimes you get a half a pie, sometimes you don't get any pie. Whatever you can do, what is doable? Now, it's not doable to drop 50,000 troops in the middle of Iran and have a big bloodbath. It's just not doable at this time. So it wasn't made a goal for common sense reasons. And that's that. I mean, it's just that simple. You can't do certain things no matter who you think you are. But if you're doing all you can do, I'm proud of you. Number three, is the world a better place because DT was president? Do we have more peace and prosperity? Do we have more freedom? Do we have more pride in our country? Those are the questions that should be asked of every president. And number four, just compare the last 12 years of Democrat rule to what Trump has done. He's got a long list of things he's done. Some are just fixing up D.C., you know, reducing crime. The left never thinks about stuff like that. They're too busy stealing everything that isn't nailed down and trashing the country every other day.

0: number five, you have to ask yourself, what do you remember from the 12 years we had of Democrats? Well, all I remember is Obamacare, which was a disaster, and open borders, which was a worse disaster. Well, we have dozens of things we can remember from Trump so far, just dozens, and they're not failures either. And the last one, the best indicator of success in America, my opinion, of course, is the level of bold lies from the Democrats. When they're screaming and yelling and crying, and especially crying and lying, that means we're on the right path. Because they never have any better ideas. Their better idea is to whine and cry and do that, but they don't put any ideas on the table, and they don't want to debate any ideas, because I hate you, I hate you, I hate you. It's just like, you know, a seven-year-old girl. So that's just a few things, and there's so many, as you know.
1: Well, I mean, you know, I agree with what you said, and I would just add to the list of woes we've had in recent years, you know, the Bushes, one and two, and also Clinton. I mean, we really haven't had any successes, really, between Reagan and Trump. Just had a lot of, you know, neocons and rhinos and Democrats. And, you know, it just hasn't been good for the country, hasn't been good for the world. And, yeah, the president is a peacemaker. I mean, he has solved a lot of conflicts. He doesn't get any credit for it. He doesn't get a Nobel Prize for it. Obama does nothing and gets a Nobel Prize, does absolutely nothing and gets one. And the president, yep, you know, ends all these wars, and they overlook him. I mean, it's just incredible. And I think he now is going to be focused on Russia and Ukraine again, trying to get that war. Do you know that war is now going on longer than World War II? I mean, yep, it's incredible. So, you know, that continues on with all the killing, and then the president, I mean, we're not impacted by Ukraine, Doug, but he wants to help end the war, and I think that's very admirable.
0: Well, because it can always get worse. They never think about it getting better. You remember back in the 50s, they had a famous sci-fi movie, The Day the Earth Stood Still. And the basic premise was an alien from advanced civilization came down to America and wanted to talk to the United Nations, talk to the whole planet one time. And basically what he was saying was, stop it, stop atomic bombs, stop killing each other, stop hating each other, or we're just going to destroy the planet. And we need that guy to come back. We need him.
1: 504-556-9696. So, Doug, in about an hour, the president's going to meet the press and talk about the deal with Iran. A lot of controversy about it. A lot of the Iranian war hawks are unhappy. What say you?
0: Well, that's how they make their living, by being unhappy, and they always have a better idea. Yet they never become president, and they don't know all the details. See, we don't know what Trump knows. All these people that think, well, I know better, but you don't have all the facts, and you never will have all the facts, and these people are just, that's their stick, you know, that's their trade, is being the frowny face that knows better. Well, that's true every once in a while, maybe 10% of the time, but it's not true 90% of the time. You don't have a better idea. You don't know more than the president and his people when you're dealing with foreign relations. You just want a camera so you can get in front of it.
1: Let me give you an example of a critic, and that is Mike Pence. So the former vice president goes on CNN last night and says that if this deal happens, I mean, we're going to be capitulating to Iran. We're surrendering. I mean, he was making some incredible comments saying, you know,

0: just don't fit. And sure enough, Pence has been a thorn in his side forever, despite the fact of being a vice president, because he's pandering to all the haters and all the other ones. And but the party has to learn, you don't change things with people who didn't change things for 20 or 30 years.
1: 504-556-9696. I do think J.T. Vance is a better fit than Mike Pence, wouldn't you say, Doug?
0: Well, he's fresh, okay? He doesn't have 20 years of political slime all over him. He's fresh. He was business background to a great degree, and that matters. But all these slime balls that have been in politics for 20 or 25 years and lurking around, don't bring them on. Don't trust them. They will leak. They're not in the reform game. And America, as you and I know, needs systemic reform. We don't need people from 25 years ago crying and whining all the time. We need systemic reform, and they need to get on the bus and go.
1: Which leads me to the Congress, and we don't have many change agents there, Doug, due to term limits not being enacted and these people getting up there and enjoying their lifestyle and not leaving. Like Mitch McConnell, I mean, I think who knows what kind of mental and physical condition he's in. I heard he was in the hospital. I mean, I don't know if he knows where he is. So we keep hearing about the SAVE Act, the FISA extension. The president wants to put it all together, say, all right, we'll extend the warrantless spying on Americans, but in exchange, you got to pass the SAVE Act. And John Thune is resistant to do it, Doug.
0: Yeah, the most hated guy in the GOP. Something's wrong, and there's always one bozo like John McCain, you know, one vote didn't get rid of Obamacare, because they can be bought, and I don't care what, they're either bullied or bought or both. And but I also think, on the other hand, there's a way to get it done. It's just they don't want to do the bypass. I'm reading, right or wrong, that J.D. Vance can come in and tell Toom, you know, hit the road, sit down, and get it done. I'm also reading that, you know, the parliamentarian is not a law. It's just something that was started, and, of course, naturally, years and years later, who do we have? We have a Democrat plant in there who will stop everything that really needs to be passed. And the SAVE Act needs to be passed. And the way they're fighting the SAVE Act tells you they cheat, tells you they steal elections. It's just like I say, if you fight the audits, if you fight the clean voter rolls and everything else, there's only one reason for that, and we're not stupid. We know what the reason is. You steal elections. There's no other reason.
1: And of course, that has got to be our focus as we get ready for the midterms. There were primaries last night. The president's candidates won, except in one case in Georgia. A very rich guy was able to win the Republican nomination over the president's candidate, Lieutenant Governor Burt Jones, but all the other cases, his candidates prevailed. So I'm hoping that's going to bode well for Dr. Fleming here in Louisiana, who's not the president's endorsed candidate. But every now and then, the voters say, all right, we want somebody different, Doug.
0: Well, every now and then, Trump gets bad advice. And he actually let it slip that, you know, I was told some bad advice. And boy, when I heard him say that, it was on one of these little blips, you know, ain't it the truth? And if you don't have the voting record, what percent of their voting record was conservative by two or three companies or whatever to do that, you got nothing, you know, because they're people that talk the talk, but they're not going to walk the walk. And I don't think Letlow is going to walk the walk.
1: Well, you just got to look at the voting record.
0: Bingo.
1: Just look at the voting record. And that should have been enough for the president to decide, no, I can't go in this direction. And then, Dr. Fleming worked for him and had the history of being loyal and staying with him after January 6th and not abandoning ship like so many of these other feckless Trump administration officials did. So that should have been enough where he said, all right, there's no way I can endorse anybody else. But he did, and I think you got to point the finger of blame at Governor Jeff Landry. That's what I believe.
0: Somebody blew in his ear, and I guarantee he never saw the conservative percentage of votes at all. And remember, we're not dealing with a perfect human being. We're dealing with the best we've had ever. But he's not perfect, and he does get bad advice. He does get people undermining. He does get
1: right.
0: people that leak. And he's got to overcome all that, and he's done a wonderful
1: right.
0: job. Considering they fight peace and prosperity every day.
1: All right, hang on, my friend. We'll be back with more. Doug Schechtschneider with us. Jeff Krier here. Come join us, 504-556-9696. We'll be right back.

0: Hi, I'm John Richardson Jr. My father, Dr. John Richardson, MD, treated thousands of patients for the C word in the 1970s. 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
1: Early voting already started. Julia Letlow still refuses statewide television debates. Why is Letlow refusing to debate? Letlow fails to support the MAGA Trump agenda. Letlow supports DEI racial quotas. John Fleming opposes DEI quotas. Letlow voted to spend billions on the corrupt U.S. aid foreign aid program, which funded abortions and sex reassignment. Fleming opposes such corrupt use of our tax dollars. Letlow supports the Green New Deal scam, carbon capture sequestration. John Fleming strongly opposes this scam. Letlow supports this Green New Deal scam while her fiance is a big-time lobbyist for carbon sequestration. That's big money. Letlow failed to timely report hundreds of congressional stock trades. Fleming never traded stock while in Congress. Letlow has been reported to Justice Department for campaign finance violations. Fleming self-funds his campaign. Letlow refuses to debate. John Fleming, military veteran, Trump's former deputy chief of staff, strongly conservative. Principles before politics. Fleming, Senate.
2: I'm John Fleming, and I authorized and paid for this ad.
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0: and let's get some phone calls in, Doug. And we start with our good friend galloping in from the great state of Alabama, Cowboy, joining us here this morning. What's going on, Cowboy? Good morning and welcome.
1: Well, I hate to rain on your parade about what you're talking about, but first of all, the greatest president we ever had was George Washington, and bar none. And then from there, well, but let's take Iran. For $300 billion, I tell you that your old lady looked like Raquel Welch, but she really looked like Phyllis Diller. And you look like Robert Wagner, even though you look like Jimmy Durante. And let me tell you this. Trump got played. They're going to get what they want. They're going to do what they want. And the only thing he's doing is rearming them and putting them in a position as to where they're going to wreak havoc even more. So now, whoever's running that show, and there's plenty of them over there that's got the hatred for the Middle East as well as the United States and the rest of the world, they're going to do what they want to do. You give me $300 billion and I had the idea of what I'm going to do, then I would do it. The generals on here are already talking about the fact that this agreement's got more holes in it than Swiss cheese. It's nothing ironclad. When you have a rattlesnake down, you chop its head off or keep your foot on its neck. And now he basically said, "Why not fry pots of Castro barrel like Obama did?" And $300 billion, and it seems like to me they're gonna give it right away. That's what they wanted.
0: All right, Cowboy, let me let Doug respond, and then I'll come back to you, okay? Hold on with us. Doug, your thoughts?
2: Well, in no way can you compare Washington as president with Trump. In no way. You know why? Because Washington didn't have to face a media that 90% hated him 24 hours a day. They didn't have to face the fact that lies were told about him 24 times a day, four or five assassination attempts. I'm not taking away from Washington, but I don't think you can swap the time, because in the lawsuits, I mean, did anybody sue Washington for anything he wanted to do? What Trump has had to put up with is 10 times what any other president of either party had to put up with to get anything done. Now, as far as getting it done in Iran, it goes back to all you can do is all you can do. Now, either you're going to put troops down there and you're going to take these guys out in chains and you're going to have an election that you're going to monitor, or you're going to declare a victory and say they're not going to threaten the world for a long time to come. Well, you know which one is the winning hand, and just because people disagree, they're not risking it all. Trump's risking it all, but he's getting all the victory he can. Do I love it? No, I don't love it, but all you can do is all you can do. In 12 years of Democrats, they didn't do you know what. They didn't do crap. So anybody that criticizes as a Democrat to just keep their mouth shut, because they never do anything outstanding for peace and prosperity.
0: Let me let Cowboy respond, and then we're going to roll on. All right, Cowboy, give me your feedback, and then we got to go.
1: Well, my question is just this. I'm not a Democrat, nor am I a Republican. You give me a better man on either side, and I'm going to vote. It don't make any difference to me. But what I am is just this. I'm a realist. You do not give them any money, because the evil is planted in them, and they're going to do what they want to do. And Washington had to fight the British and the birth of the nation. The birth of the nation, Trump, the only thing he did about things is one thing. I hate to say this about the man, but he aggrandizes. This term has been a disaster because it's going to usher the Democrats in. I hate to say, and then to make matters worse about stuff. Look at $7 a pound for hamburger, and then diesel fuel is not coming down.
0: All right, my friend. Thank you, Cowboy. Appreciate you. We'll get Doug's response calls when we come back. Let's get our break in right now. 504-556-9696. We'll get some other input as well. It's Ringside Politics on WTSO. Jeff Carrere with you. The Crawgator with us, Doug Sexsnyder. We'll be right back.
3: Louisiana Radio Network News. I'm Michelle Southern. We've got quite an active weather pattern headed this way as a tropical disturbance moves inland later tonight. LSU Health climatologist Barry Kime says the biggest threat is lots of rain.
4: Widespread rainfall totals 4 to 8 inches, but I would not be surprised to see some areas with even higher amounts, and some isolated areas could see 12 inches or more.
3: DOTD says we need to be extra careful on the roads.
5: It's called flash flood for a reason. It happens in a flash.
6: As such, Rodney Mallett with DOTD says you need to stay extra alert when driving in heavy downpours. Mallett says the state will stay on top of any and all road closures through the 511 app, but even if the road is shown to be open, don't let your guard down.
5: Sometimes in these flash flood situations, the flooding can occur before we can get it up on 511.
6: And if you see a section of roadway that's washed out, even if it looks like nothing more than a puddle, the best policy is to turn around and don't drown. I'm Andrew Greenstein.
3: Louisiana Radio Network.
7: A man's word should still mean something. Honesty matters. Character matters. So when John Fleming was hauled into court twice in 2 months for running untruthful ads filled with lies and twice forced to take down the lies, that tells you everything about who Fleming really is. Fleming's lies couldn't hold up before a judge, and his lies shouldn't hold up with you. 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Fact. Fleming lied about his job with President Trump. Lie after lie after lie. John Fleming is a fraud who cannot be trusted. 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Accountability Project paid for and is responsible for this advertising. Not authorized by any candidate or candidate's committee. AccountabilityProject.LA.
8: A Times-Picayune editorial called John Young, quote, a good government advocate, unquote. It reported that John Young often favored order, process, and stability over theatrics. That statement fits John Young. He built a stellar reputation for treating public office as a trust to be protected, not a platform to perform on. Now John's a candidate for public service commissioner, and there's no better choice than him, the white hat of government, to hold big utility companies in check. His signature governing style is to follow the facts and protect the public. John's the only candidate to guide us through 6 major storms, the BP oil spill, and the crush of federal red tape. John Young has weathered every storm and will help us through them as well. Being commissioner takes a steady hand we already know and trust. John Young for Public Service Commissioner.
9: Paid for by the committee to elect John Young.

0: We're back. The Crawgator with InstaChick Schneider. So, Doug, we heard from Cowboy. Want to give you another chance to respond, and then we'll take some more calls.
1: Well, in keeping with my theme of the day, perfection, so you have people that call in, and they can always find what's wrong, and they can always have a better idea, but they don't know what works, what you could implement, what the consequences are, and Trump has tried, and some things you have a certain goal. You don't hit a home run every time you come to the plate. I've been watching the College World Series. No, you hit singles once in a while. But let's put it this way. What president in the last 40-something years has even tried? None. Zero. And all the bitch and moan people, you don't hear from them doing them. But when Trump tries something, he didn't hit a home run. Well, of course, you're not going to hit a home run with these people. They belong to a lying cult. But if you can save the world from being nuked by these jackasses in Iran, isn't that a wonderful thing? The Democrats didn't even try for 12 years. Where were all the critics then? They were invisible critics.
0: 504-556-9696. Doug Schneider with us. Jeff Krueger here. Let's keep it rolling, Doug. We welcome our friend from Sulphur, Miss Kathy, checking in. Hey, Miss Kathy, what's happening? Good morning. All right. Miss Kathy, you with us? We'll try to get back to her. Let's put her on hold. We'll try to get back to her. Let's go to Matthew, who's with us. Hey, Matthew, good morning. Welcome.
2: Good morning, Jeff. Good morning, Doug.
0: Good morning.
2: So, generally, if Candace Owens says something, I don't believe it. But the problem is arguing with her fans is a little bit like trying to nail Jell-O to the wall. I just don't do it. And the carbon capture thing, I've figured out why oil companies are doing that is beyond the tax credit. They're trying to market their product to the EU elite, namely oil, by calling it a low carbon product because they capture the carbon dioxide in, you know, oil wells, which anybody who does math knows it. That's preposterous. You're not capturing nearly enough. Don't care how much you pump into the ground. Carbon dioxide is part of the cycle of the Earth, and it isn't warming the planet anymore anyway. But nonetheless, that is the...
0: Matthew, let me ask you this. You're in the oil industry, so...
2: Mm-hmm.
0: Without the Q45 tax credits, would there even be a carbon capture and sequestration industry?
2: There wouldn't be carbon capture sequestration. There would still be carbon dioxide injection into oil wells simply to increase lift.
0: Uh-huh.
2: That was that project in Mississippi that went south. That was what that was part of. I think the pipeline was too long. They could have used a truck to bring carbon dioxide out there and pump it into the oil well that way. But Chet said they tried to use a centralized location and pump it, and that was stupid. Probably the pipeline, even if you do everything perfectly, the ground can shift. And that's
0: right.
2: Apparently what happened, although the term explosion is... a rupture is what happened, not an explosion.
0: Well, the documentary interviewed a lot of people that are still suffering from the after effects of it, and it was pretty amazing how environmentally destructive it was too. So, I don't know. I mean, I just question whether we're on the right path, having 65 projects in the works here. I mean, why
2: no,
0: we would
2: not.
0: Want to be the carbon capture capital of the nation? And so people are going to be transporting it here for, you know, burial here in Louisiana. I mean, we're going to store it for everyone?
2: No, I
0: don't know.
2: Think what's going to happen is they'll just draw it out of the atmosphere here and pump it in there and say that, you know, that's their credit for doing it. And no, we don't want to be the, but, you know, this is being conducted by elites over the will of the people. And
0: right.
2: The elites still have a lot of power. Donald Trump can't just wave his finger and get them to go away or change their behavior. It takes time for this to happen. And
0: you know, I guess the reason that his position on this is murky is because there's so many powerful interests that support it that make money off of it. That you know, he hasn't come out directly against carbon capture. It's just been sort of he's against the Green New Deal, but this is part of the Green New Deal. So if you're against the Green New Deal, wouldn't you be against this?
2: Well, there's people around him who've told him that this is needed for marketing purposes.
0: Right. Okay. Well, I think that's an explanation.
3: Why are we paying for the ads?
0: Yeah. Okay. All right, my friend. Be well. Thank you, Matthew. Best to your wife. All right. Doug Schechtschneider, any thoughts?
1: Well, I'll be the first one to tell you I don't understand this carbon capture, but I'll be also the first one to tell you if you follow the money, you're going to find out what's going on, because there's got to be a lot of money involved for these people to want it so badly. And I'm not up to speed on it, so I'm not going to pontificate on
0: right.
1: it. I'm just going to say follow the money and tell me all about that. You know?
0: Yeah. Well, we've seen that in politics, haven't we, Doug? Follow the money. I mean, that seems to rule in politics.
1: Just every day of the year, Jeff, that's all.
0: I would say this. Your governor, once again, has the right position because he called it a scam. He didn't equivocate. You know, he didn't give permits to 65 projects. And then claim he's going to put a moratorium on it, like our governor. You know, at that point, he just came out against it, full stop. And that's leadership, in my opinion. So,
1: well,
0: kudos to him.
1: Yeah, well, the thing is that if you have no intention of accepting any money, directly or indirectly, from this, then you can speak out about it. And I'm kind of, you know, leery about what's not happening in Louisiana. And I don't think there's enough investigation to follow the money, enough curiosity. Why? I mean, you know, carbon dioxide, plants breathe it in every day, carbon dioxide. How is it so precious all of a sudden? But I'm not in the know, so I default to follow the money.
0: But you have the right instincts on it. All right, 504-556-9696. I think we have our friend Miss Kathy back with us from Sulphur. Hey, Miss Kathy, welcome. Good morning.
4: Good morning, guys. Good morning, Doug. Good morning, Jeff. I had to attend to something right away, but thank you.
0: Good to have you back. Good morning.
4: Okay. To piggyback on what's been discussed about CO2 capture. Well, right now, Little Sulphur, little parish known as Calcasieu Parish, is the big hubbub of all pipelines with CO2. And there was a leak in Sulphur back in April of 2024 in Northern Sulphur by ExxonMobil Dunberry. And the Calcasieu Parish police jury, guys, outside the state of Louisiana, police jury is the government of the parish. The parishes are also, are in other states, counties. The police jury is the county government. Okay. They issue a temporary warning to shut it down. And I don't know how long that lasted. I send you a lot of information this morning about that. Okay? If Miss Patty could be kind enough to put it on Brookhaven's page. And a lot of other information about CO2 capture also.
3: Right.
4: Not only there's an advocacy group against carbon capture with the state of Louisiana. There's another one called, I can't think of it right now. Oh, Louisiana Bucket Brigade. That's another one. So there's a lot of information people need to dig into. I gave you an AI-backed research, a very quick one. So there's a lot of information. Please put it on the broadcast. People need to dive into this thing. Because every time I check it out, I get angrier and angrier. Because sulfur, not only we're in the midst of the CO2 hub, but also, but of course, being part of the South and being on the Gulf Coast, sulfur is right in the middle of this tropical storm coming up the Texas coast. So we're going to get the brunt of it. That's why I'm huckled down today and tomorrow here in sulfur. So we're right now sulfur is it's in the thicker things at the moment. But mostly I'm angry about the Calcasieu Parish ways dealing with CO2 capture, because I think there's people on that police jury that's pro-CO2 capture.
3: Well, let me say this. Thank you for your research, Ms. Kathy. Thank you for your contributions. We'll get that on our podcast page and make sure everyone can get access to it. I'm angry about it as well. And I think, you know, there's a lot of shenanigans going on. And I was very angry when I witnessed this legislative hearing, a bill to protect property rights, to say, hey, you couldn't take the property rights away from people for these private sector projects involving carbon capture. This isn't a state highway. This is to benefit a private company. But the legislature refused to stand with property owners. So theoretically, you could lose your property to one of these companies that want to put in one of these carbon capture and sequestration facilities, you know, run a pipeline underneath your property. You have no rights. You can have it taken away. And that is this eminent domain issue. That's a big part of this debate. So the legislature refused to stand with property owners. I mean, it's just amazing. They voted for, you know, big industry to take away property rights. And boy, that was a real wake-up call as to what this legislature is. I mean, they're just owned by their donors and just don't have any real sense of the people, the grassroots, you know, what the people of Louisiana want. And it goes to show you why we're so far behind in so many different areas. I mean, and it's just special interests rule Baton Rouge and rule Louisiana politics. So that's why I think this Senate race is so important. It's a chance for the grassroots to say, all right, no, we're in charge. The people are in charge. Anyway, Doug, your thoughts?
1: Well, my tendency is to turn over some rocks. In other words, the people need to know who makes the most money off of this. They need to know the companies that make the most money. Then they need to know what politicians, indirectly or directly, are getting money from these companies that are making a fortune off of this carbon capture. And until those two questions are answered, you can't really expose these people. See, these people are back in the shadows, and that should never be. So we need to know the name of the companies that are making the most money and the name of the politicians they are donating to.
3: Yeah, right. and do some digging. You know what we really need more of, Doug, and that is not just here in Louisiana, but we really need it across the country, and that is good investigative journalism and people really turning over rocks, digging. You know, we do have it with some people like, you know, this young kid, Nick Shirley and James O'Keefe, but, you know, we don't have it really among the traditional media, the old school media, the establishment media. You don't have a lot of resources anymore in the newspapers where you used to have investigative journalists. You don't really have investigative journalists at the TV stations because, you know, they're bare bones these days. So that's been one thing that sort of has been missed as the media has changed and contracted over the years.
1: Well, all those newspapers in Louisiana need to write a little editorial on this. Need to stir the pot a little bit to get people thinking, you know, we need to know what companies are making all this money and if those companies are donating to politicians, and if so, who are the politicians? I mean, you can at least say that much in a local paper, but you have to create an awareness that, you know, this needs to be known, rightly or wrongly, this needs to be known because there's too much, you know, yah-ya about it for it not to be a ton of money. So.
3: No, I agree. And hopefully we'll see more of that in the days ahead. But we really haven't, you know, we haven't seen much. I mean, our newspapers are struggling. I mean, they are, they're trying to stay afloat in a changing media environment. What's going on in Florida? I mean, what kind of, I mean, do you have robust newspapers there, Doug?
1: Well, the one we have in Palatka is the Pits. Now, I'm told that 72% of the people in Palatka voted for Trump, but the local paper is just the worst. Every editorial is from some place up north, and it's vicious attacks and more lies about Trump, and it's just over and over and over. I tried to write a letter, and they just give you the finger. Now, they changed some of the people and trying to appeal, you know, because it's just that they can't stop it. They can't control themselves, even if they're at 72%.
3: They're afflicted. It's an epidemic, Doug. There's no cure. I mean, there's no ivermectin for Trump derangement syndrome.
1: Yeah, it's just hate. And you read this stuff and you go, where's the balance? I mean, I think if you have, you know, 40% of the opposing side, that's okay. It doesn't have to be 50-50. But when you got, you know, 100%, and it wasn't always like that, because we first moved here, I sent a couple letters in, and they had a paper not far away at Crescent City, and she printed everything I sent. But the paper in Palatka is the only one left, and they're just off the wall. It's just like reading from the Democrat National Committee stuff. It's nothing positive. It's always crybaby stuff. And of course, most of the Florida papers are crybaby papers. You know, they don't have a better idea. They just, look what Trump's doing. Oh, it's horrible. but they don't print letters. They're not fair people. Never depend on the left to be fair. They don't like a fair game. Not at all.
3: You know, it's very similar here in New Orleans. I mean, we've got the Advocate. And they're pretty much left-wing. And what I always find interesting is that, you know, these papers in the red states are liberal, and they wonder why, you know, their advertising revenue is down. They wonder why their subscription base is down. They wonder why their circulation is down. And then I think, well, one of the reasons is you're not meeting the needs of your readers. I mean, you're not at least providing balance. Giving a one-sided diet of TDF, then, I mean, a lot of people probably in the area are like, all right, well, why are we paying for this? You know, we see it on TV enough.
1: Well, that's what we have. We had a subscription to the paper, and we kept reading all these vicious things from the Pittsburgh Gazette guy, and it was just the most extreme you can imagine. And I emailed the lady in charge, and I mean, you'd be surprised at what these liberal papers give as excuses, stuff like that. I mean, we don't have time to talk about that now, but it's just the idea. They don't want your opinion.
3: Right.
1: I mean, they don't give a you-know-what about your opinion.
3: But, Doug, they want your subscription. They want your money.
1: Well, tough toenails because we canceled, ha-ha. But the thing is, they don't see it. They just don't see it. And all you have to do is have a part of your paper that says something like right or left or both sides now, you know. And then you put like two lefties and two people that aren't lefties and, you know, you print those four little letters or whatever.
3: Right.
1: It's not brain surgery, but they cannot tolerate any opposing view. They just, because they don't have better ideas. And when you challenge an idea, they're not going to print it.
3: No, you make a good point, because they usually don't stand up. They don't stand up. And that's why they won't do it. They like just their opinions, not from our side. All
1: well,
3: right, my friend.
1: That I used to, when we lived in Louisiana, I had some political stuff published in the Morning Advocate.
3: Well, there you go. At least we did that here.
1: But that was then. See, that was 30 years ago. That wasn't now.
3: Yeah. All right, Mr. Doug, thank you, sir. Thank you, Ms. Patty, in the studio. We'll see y'all tonight at 6 for He Said, She Said with my wife. 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
8: Take a minute and take this quiz. Which candidate for Senate voted to waste $50 billion on giveaway foreign aid programs that funded abortions and sex reassignment surgery on children overseas? Answer, Julia Letlow. Liberal Letlow joined Biden and Pelosi to fund abortions and sex reassignment surgery on children overseas, the U.S. aid scandal. Which candidate is using a dark money political action committee to falsely attack John Fleming? Answer, Julia Letlow. A PAC keeping big money donors secret. Millions spent to falsely attack John Fleming to benefit liberal Letlow. Which candidate joined Biden and Pelosi to fund liberal DEI programs, even recently voting for DEI quotas and preferences? Answer, Julia Letlow. Julia Letlow fails this test. She's not a MAGA conservative Republican. Liberal Letlow's a sellout, using secret big money while selling out our conservative values to the Biden-Pelosi crowd. Now, will she sell out President Trump like Bill Cassidy did? What's your answer?
9: I'm John Fleming, and I authorized and paid for this aid.
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11: Breaking news this hour from Town Hall. I'm Rich Thomason. While acknowledging that nobody knows what it is, President Trump knows, and he's describing the U.S.-Iran deal as a very strong deal. He spoke as the G7 summit wraps up in France. The president pausing the Senate confirmation process for his National Intelligence Director nominee, Jay Clayton. The president would like to get a voter ID bill through Congress first. Clayton, meanwhile, has backers on both sides of the political aisle.
12: President Trump's nomination of Jay Clayton to serve as Director of National Intelligence is drawing bipartisan support from lawmakers and national security leaders. Clayton previously served as U.S. Attorney for the Southern District of New York and as Chairman of the Securities and Exchange Commission. Supporters from both parties point to his experience prosecuting terrorists and cartels, while Senate leaders are signaling they expect a swift confirmation process. Willie Nelson, The White House.
11: It was a dramatic and a deadly scene on a Texas highway last night. A business jet crashed on the roadway in South Texas. One person killed.
13: Laredo police say the plane had six people on board when it crashed Tuesday night on the Loop 20 highway near Laredo International Airport. The plane was nearly sheared in half and tipped on its side. Dash cam video on social media shows the aircraft careening down the highway, taking out a light post before coming to a stop. The crash caused chaos. People left their vehicles to frantically try to smash out the cockpit window and free those inside. First responders can be heard calling for a ladder as they tried to free a passenger trapped inside. I'm Mike Hempett.
11: The government reports that retail sales rose by a solid 0.9% last month. This as the weather warmed and gas prices moderated somewhat. On Wall Street this morning, stock futures are mixed right now. The Dow futures down 22 points, while the NASDAQ futures are 190 points higher. More on these stories, townhall.com.
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11: Along with the pending U.S.-Iran deal and some other matters as well, the G7 summit has discussed the future of AI and U.S. dominance in that realm.
16: President Donald Trump and other national leaders are closing the formal G7 talks with sessions on the future of artificial intelligence and economic expansion. Several leading AI companies, including OpenAI, Google DeepMind, and Anthropic, are attending the sessions on AI and economic growth. The G7 leaders spent the bulk of the meetings on Tuesday discussing the war between Russia and Ukraine and a tentative deal to end the Iran war. Trump did not reveal details of the agreement on the latter, expected to be signed by the U.S. and Iran on Friday in Switzerland. I'm Charles Dillatesma.
11: The U.S. military has attacked a boat accused of smuggling drugs in the Eastern Pacific Ocean, killing one man and leaving two survivors. The total number of people who have been killed in these anti-drug operations, 208. Townhall.com. The world's top-ranked golfer is eyeing a rare feat, heading into the third major of the pro golf year.
17: Scottie Scheffler is on the cusp of a career Grand Slam at the U.S. Open. This is Scheffler's first crack at joining golf's most elite club. Tiger Woods is the only player in the modern era to get the slam on his first try. Standing in Scheffler's way is a Shinnecock Hills course that is among the toughest tests in America, even before the USGA gets involved. Rory McIlroy says the course is gentle at the moment, but with wind in the forecast, that could change in a New York minute. I'm Geffen Coolbaugh.
11: A newly released AP NORC poll finds that most Americans believe that civil liberties, like the right to vote, are under threat these days. However, they also continue to firmly agree that the rights expressed in the nation's founding documents are core to America's identity. More on these stories, townhall.com.
18: Well, rains are on the way. Center of that low come out of Texas probably won't develop much at all. Spotty storms through the day, increasing by late afternoon. We're going to be in proximity of the heaviest of rain, anywhere from Baton Rouge to the metro and including the North Shore. 3 to 6 inches should be common, but there should be some isolated spots, according to the models, getting upwards to 6 to 10 inch totals by late afternoon tomorrow. Conditions slowly improve through the day tomorrow. Fewer storms the weekend with hotter temperatures Friday through Sunday. 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

0: And what they do is they're cutting the ad off before the rest of the story. People laugh. I know I put my – I made mistakes saying stuff. You had to come back and correct it. You corrected it. They cut the ad off. This is what I mean by dark money. This is the kind of stuff that is just throwing me over the top. I'm going to play it. It's about 41 seconds and let you explain this. Well, here we go.
1: We need these migrant workers. Their jobs going unused today, particularly down along the border, because we don't have enough illegal aliens in some areas. I should say enough migrant workers in certain areas to do the job.
0: Okay, so you corrected it. But yet they don't give the correction in the advertisement. They just stop right there and say, look at him. He's for illegals. He's against Trump. That's what dog money does, John. So explain that situation right there.
2: Yes. This was the first speech I ever gave running for Congress back in 2007 or 8. I think it was 2008. And it was a forum. And I was nervous. 18 years ago now. 18 years ago. And what we were hearing from farmers was that they can't find enough people. I mean, Americans won't work farms. And so what they have to do is bring in migrant workers. They're temporary workers. They come for part of the year and do farming, and then they go back. And, you know, I was trying to support the farmers by making that comment, but I accidentally said we need more illegal aliens. Yep. And then I quickly corrected myself. Well, they
0: by the way, the reason that people laughed is because they understand what happened. It was but the dog money has taken that and gone, look at him, and put you on a school bus and bus across legals. That's why I wanted you to explain that, because it's unexplainable what they've shown on TV. It's absolutely ridiculous.
2: Right. And to be honest with you, I think that has really hurt Julia Letlow, because it makes her out as a liar. Anybody who understands what they did with that means that she's perfectly willing to put out attack ads that are dishonest. Now, we have ads out there that contrast me from Julia Letlow, but everything we say about me is absolutely accurate and true. Everything we say about Julia Letlow is accurate and true, well documented. And in some cases, we literally run a video where she's speaking and she doesn't correct herself. Where in one case, she was talking about we need an entire division of DEI at the University of Louisiana Monroe, and she didn't correct herself. She really meant to say that, and people should know that. She later voted for it while she was in Congress. So, and to his credit, Bill Cassidy, his attack ads against her, we researched them. They were all correct, true, and accurate. Yeah. So the only person who's purveying dishonesty in this race has been Julia Letlow, and it's showing up in her polling. People do not trust her.
0: Let me take a break. We'll come back a few more minutes. His name is Dr. John Fleming. He's our state treasurer, wants to be the next senator. By the way, Letlow's people, they know. I talked to Kyle and him. She can come on every day if she wants to. Just ask questions just like I'm doing with Fleming. All right, we got to take a break. You're listening to the Boone Griffon Show.
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4: 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Fleming opposes it. Fact, Letlow graded F, failure on border security. Fleming an A. Fact, Fleming opposes carbon sequestration. Letlow voted for it. And Letlow's fiancé is a big-time carbon sequestration lobbyist. And that's billions for some global companies and investors. Hiding money, hiding donors, so they can hide Letlow's record. Now, who's the fraud in this election?
5: Good morning. So glad you're here.
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5: 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And this is where my husband
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7: J&J Exterminating. Yeah. 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

0: Hi, hello. Welcome back. It is the Moon Griffon Show. Matthew James, Tax Pro Hotline. We're waiting for the weather to turn bad. We'll see what happens. And I know the southern part of the state, but I think the northern part's going to get hit a little bit, too. John Fleming, our state treasurer, my special guest, he is running for the Senate seat. For you people that don't know, there's election going on. You can vote today and tomorrow and Saturday. Friday's off because of Juneteenth. Everything's shut down. And then you got to wait a week to June 27th to go vote. And I'm telling people they need to go vote. And so I don't. We have to wait and see how all this turns out when it's said and done. John, if you had to pick just three things that you think you, as a United States Senator, that you know you're going to be strong on, what are they? What are the three things you're like? I said three, two, three, four, whatever. What are some things you go, you know what, this is where we're going to be?
1: Well, the strength that I bring to the table is, again, a consistent conservative voting record. I've looked at other members that, you know, over the years that have served in Congress from Louisiana. My voting record is consistently more conservative than all that have gone before me or currently. The most aligned with President Trump. I support his policies. And so you've got a consistent conservative. You've got a hardworking person. You've got a person who is a military veteran, a business owner supplying income to 350 Louisiana families, a trained and board-certified physician, and someone with 8 years' experience in Congress, 4 years' experience in the Trump administration, and 2.5 years' experience as a elected state treasurer. So those are all things that I bring to the table and what you can expect. And I don't surprise people. People know exactly how I'm going to vote because I'm consistent with my rhetoric and my voting. They match each other very well. But here's what I want to do when I get there. The first bill that I will submit after I'm sworn in, the very day I'm sworn into the U.S. Senate, will be to fully repeal the 45Q tax credits that fund carbon capture and sequestration. This abomination should end. There's over 200 lawsuits out there taking land away through eminent domain from citizens, and it's going to grow much bigger before it's all over with. So that's the first thing. The second thing is health care reform. This crazy Obamacare has driven up costs twice the rate of inflation, and we need to bring the free market back in. We need to have price transparency, competition among providers, and we need to stop the craziness on this prior approval on medications and procedures where oftentimes people just give up because they can't get it approved. So those are just a couple of things that I plan to do once I get to Washington.
0: John, do you think, and you know, everybody knows I thought CCS was a joke, federal money, scam, I believe all that. I believed it before you or anybody else. I was railing against it. Now, my question is, do you think that that's part of the dark money that some of these people said, you know what, we're going to teach you a lesson. We're going to put money in a campaign. We're going to just beat the hell out of you because they want their money.
1: Yes. In fact, I feel like that most likely at least 90%. It's hard to know because, as you say, dark money is untraceable. It's not reportable. But I believe that at least 90% of the money that's being spent through Jeff Landry, he feels like his entire career is dependent on getting this carbon capture sequestration done in Louisiana, that he is getting these wealthy people to write big checks so that they can run these dishonest and lying ads against me. And that just means that you have a few wealthy people who are going to control politics in Louisiana as long as you've got the likes of Jeff Landry as our governor. And they're desperate to keep me out of this U.S. Senate because they know that I'll be capable of ending this abysmal technology that they're trying to bring, the toxic dumping and stealing people's land that's planned for Louisiana.
0: Yeah, it's it's an interesting deal to see how many people will make that a big issue when they go to vote. Because a lot of people, it's a big issue. And some people say they don't worry about it. They don't care. And so it's a big issue. John, I got to go. Good luck. Best of luck to you. Be interesting to see what happens in the next 10 days.
1: as always, thanks, Moon. Appreciate you having me on.
0: All right. God bless. Appreciate it. Once again, to the Letlow people, just so you people know, I've been trying to get Julia Letlow on the program for over 6 years. I've never had any luck except the debate. And so she's more than welcome. Like Julia, and if Julia gets in a runoff, I would support her. We got to take a break. 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
2: Our conservative values are under attack by the radical left. Julia Letlow is fighting back.
3: When I talk to moms and dads all across the state, they are fearful for where this country is going. They're fearful that their children are being indoctrinated in the public school system. That's why I fought so hard and authored the Parents' Bill of Rights to make sure that parents always have a seat at the table when it comes to their child's education. We know how to best educate our children.
2: Julia Letlow successfully passed a Parents' Bill of Rights. And Julia, a former college athlete, is leading the fight to keep biological men out of women's sports and locker rooms. Julia Letlow, a Louisiana conservative fighting relentlessly to protect our values and endorsed by President Trump to be our next senator.
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6: 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The tropical disturbance moving up the Texas coast and into Louisiana is expected to dump massive amounts of rain across the state. Tropical storm warnings have been issued along the central Gulf Coast, extending from the East Texas coastline to St. Mary Parish.
7: We're looking like a landfall sort of near the Texas Louisiana border, probably sometime later tonight. And this thing is going to just bring tons of moisture with it.
6: That's LSU health climatologist Barry Keim. DOTD's Rodney Mallett says with so much rain, we need to be extra careful on the roads. He says the reason they always push turn around, don't drown is because flash floods are always unpredictable, even if you think you're familiar with a particular road.
8: Sometimes you drive an area and it's your regular street. But in a heavy rain situation, there could be a washout and you can't see it. You just think it's a regular puddle.
6: He says if it's raining hard, the best thing to do is just stay put. 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
9: Early voting already started. Julia Letlow still refuses statewide television debates. Why is Letlow refusing to debate? Letlow fails to support the MAGA Trump agenda. Letlow supports DEI racial quotas. John Fleming opposes DEI quotas. Letlow voted to spend billions on the corrupt U.S. aid foreign aid program, which funded abortions and sex reassignment. Fleming opposes such corrupt use of our tax dollars. Letlow supports the Green New Deal scam, carbon capture sequestration. John Fleming strongly opposes this scam. Letlow supports this Green New Deal scam while her fiancé is a big-time lobbyist for carbon sequestration. That's big money. Letlow failed to timely report hundreds of congressional stock trades. Fleming never traded stock while in Congress. Letlow has been reported to Justice Department for campaign finance violations. Fleming self-funds his campaign. Letlow refuses to debate. John Fleming, military veteran, Trump's former deputy chief of staff, strongly conservative. Principles before politics. Fleming, Senate.
10: I'm John Fleming, and I authorized and paid for this ad.
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5: Breaking news this hour from Town Hall. I'm Rich Thomason. Americans opened their wallets a bit wider in May. The government reports that retail sales rose a healthy 0.9% last month as the weather warmed and gas prices began to moderate. Some American backers of Israel are dismayed over President Trump's rebuke of Prime Minister Netanyahu over Israel's attacks on Iranian proxy Hezbollah in Lebanon.
6: It's extraordinarily strong language from Donald Trump. These are his most outspoken comments of the kind to date. And they reveal the extent of his frustration, I think, with Benjamin Netanyahu and his concern that an agreement with Iran could easily be derailed by what's happening in Lebanon. There is thought to be real anger, certainly real frustration in the White House about the way that Benjamin Netanyahu has handled the conflict in Lebanon against Hezbollah.
5: The BBC's David Willis, a U.S.-Iran deal to be signed Friday in Geneva. Lack of details has some members of Congress demanding more information about the agreement. More primaries in the books. In Georgia, Trump-endorsed Republican Congressman Mike Collins will face Democratic Senator John Ossoff in the fall. Rick Jackson wins the Georgia GOP gubernatorial runoff. In Alabama, Congressman Barry Moore, backed by President Trump, wins the U.S. Senate GOP runoff. 15 people face charges accused of interfering with the enforcement of federal immigration law in Minnesota. Among other things, they're accused of shadowing ICE agents.
7: Such stalking and other direct actions against law enforcement are criminal, they're un-American, and they'll be met with swift justice. That's why we're here today.
5: Minnesota U.S. Attorney Daniel Rosen. Watching Wall Street this morning, the Dow is up 188 points, while the NASDAQ trading 9 points in the red. More on these stories, townhall.com.
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5: In a showdown between a pleasure yacht and a warship, who do you think wins? Well, in this case, thankfully, the showdown was averted.
10: The British military says it is investigating after a private yacht reported being fired at by a Russian warship outside UK territorial waters. Russia's defense ministry says their crew tried to contact the yacht when it was seen sailing on what they say was a dangerous course near the ship, launching flares, issuing sound signals, and says when the yacht did not respond, their crew then fired warning shots shots with small arms. The BBC reported that the yacht, which has no motor, had drifted towards the Russian vessel in foggy conditions. No damage or injuries were reported. I'm Lisa Dwyer.
5: The UN Secretary General is visiting Haiti as the number of people left homeless by gang violence surges to 1.5 million. An estimated 2,300 people have been killed across Haiti so far this year. Townhall.com. It is a mixed bag of news regarding America's infant death rate.
11: Infant mortality in the U.S. dropping to a new all-time low last year to below 5.4 deaths per 1,000 live births. That's considered a significant decline from about 5.5 in 2024 and 5.6 per 1,000 live births in the two preceding years, translating to hundreds of fewer infant deaths per year. The CDC posted the data in late May, but Tuesday issued an in-depth analysis. While the U.S. rate has gone down over the decades, it has remained higher than other high-income countries. I'm Julie Walker.
5: Ever since Kevin Warsh was nominated to lead the Federal Reserve, one question has remained. Will he seek to hike interest rates to tame inflation, or will he cut rates, as President Trump has demanded? Today, he could provide the first hints of an answer. He'll oversee his first Fed policy meeting as chair. More on these stories, townhall.com.
12: Well, rains are on the way. Center of that low come out of Texas probably won't develop much at all. Spotty storms through the day, increasing by late afternoon. We're going to be in proximity of the heaviest of rain. Anywhere from Baton Rouge to the metro and including the North Shore, 3 to 6 inches should be common, but there should be some isolated spots, according to the models, getting upwards to 6 to 10 inch totals by late afternoon tomorrow. Conditions slowly improve through the day tomorrow. Fewer storms the weekend with hotter temperatures Friday through Sunday. Ralph Sanji, WGSO. 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

0: Our conservative values are under attack by the radical left. Julia Letlow is fighting back.
1: When I talk to moms and dads all across the state, they are fearful for where this country is going. They're fearful that their children are being indoctrinated in the public school system. That's why I fought so hard and authored the Parents' Bill of Rights to make sure that parents always have a seat at the table when it comes to their child's education. We know how to best educate our children.
0: Julia Letlow successfully passed a Parents' Bill of Rights. And Julia, a former college athlete, is leading the fight to keep biological men out of women's sports and locker rooms. Julia Letlow, a Louisiana conservative fighting relentlessly to protect our values and endorsed by President Trump to be our next senator.
2: Louisiana Radio Network, I'm Jeff Palermo. All eyes are on potential Tropical Storm 1 as it moves up the Texas coast towards Louisiana. There's the potential this Gulf disturbance will become Tropical Storm Arthur. LSU health climatologist Barry Keim says even if this system does not strengthen into a tropical storm, it will dump a lot of rain.
3: Widespread rainfall totals, 4 to 8 inches, but I would not be surprised to see some areas with even higher amounts and some isolated areas could see 12 inches or more.
2: Multiple rounds of heavy rainfall are expected into Thursday. If you are wondering about road closures due to high water, the state has an app for that.
4: We work very closely with local law enforcement and state police and others for when there is a road closure. We'll put it up on 511 as soon as we can. Waze and Google Maps also use our information from the 511 app.
2: That State Department of Transportation spokesperson Rodney Mallett. I'm Jeff Palermo, Louisiana Radio Network.
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2: Breaking news this hour from Town Hall. I'm Rich Thomason. The Trump team is facing pressure from Congress to release details of the U.S.-Iran deal they signed on Friday in Geneva. The bottom line, though, according to the president, is that Iran will never have a nuclear weapon. Mr. Trump says that's just about 100% of what he sought in the deal. President Trump is venting. He's voicing frustration over Israel's attacks on Iranian-backed Hezbollah in Lebanon.
3: Now, I'm not happy with the way Israel has handled themselves with Lebanon and with Hezbollah. They should have been able to do the job faster. It just goes on forever. And when that happens, it throws a negative light on the big deal, and that's the deal with Iran.
2: President's remarks cause for concern among some Israeli supporters, both here in the U.S. and abroad. Although November is still a long way off in the world of politics, new polling shows things tightening up ahead of the all-important midterm elections.
4: Republicans are closing the gap with Democrats, trailing by just 3 points among American adults, 39% to 36%, and by only 2 points among registered voters, 46% to 44%. The shift points to an increasingly competitive election season, with voter concerns like the cost of living shaping momentum on both sides. The poll comes after months of claims of a pending huge blue wave victory by Democrats in the fall. Ken Lorman reported.
2: President Trump says he is delaying the confirmation hearing for Jay Clayton, his choice for National Intelligence Director. Mr. Trump would like to concentrate first on getting a voter ID bill through Congress. Commerce Department reports today that retail sales rose a healthy 0.9% last month. That's much more than analysts were expecting. And on Wall Street, the Dow up 132 points, the Nasdaq 72 points lower. More on these stories at townhall.com.
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2: In addition to the pending U.S.-Iran deal and other matters, the G7 summit has discussed the contentious future of AI and U.S. dominance in that realm.
7: President Donald Trump and other national leaders are closing the formal G7 talks with sessions on the future of artificial intelligence and economic expansion. Several leading AI companies, including OpenAI, Google DeepMind, and Anthropic, are attending the sessions on AI and economic growth. The G7 leaders spent the bulk of the meetings on Tuesday discussing the war between Russia and Ukraine and a tentative deal to end the Iran war. Trump did not reveal details of the agreement on the latter, expected to be signed by the U.S. and Iran on Friday in Switzerland. I'm Charles Dillatesma.
2: More primaries in the books. In Georgia, Trump endorsed Republican Congressman Mike Collins, will face Democratic Senator John Ossoff in the fall. Rick Jackson has won the Georgia GOP gubernatorial runoff. News and analysis, townhall.com. Well-known restaurant chain, it's been around for almost 70 years, being sold for a bundle.
8: Yum Brands said on Tuesday the private equity firm Long Range Capital will buy Pizza Hut's business outside mainland China for about $1.5 billion. Yum China Holdings is purchasing the mainland China operations for about $1.2. Pizza Hut has been struggling in recent years with growing competition from companies like DoorDash and Uber Eats. Pizza Hut was founded by two brothers back in 1958. They say they chose the name of their store in Wichita, Kansas, because the sign only had room for eight letters. Bob Agner reporting.
2: A newly released AP NORC poll concludes that most Americans believe that civil liberties, liberties like the right to vote, are under threat these days. But they also continue to firmly agree that the rights expressed in the nation's founding documents are core to America's identity. More on these stories, townhall.com.
9: Well, rains are on the way. Center of that low come out of Texas probably won't develop much at all. Spotty storms through the day, increasing by late afternoon. We're going to be in proximity of the heaviest of rain. Anywhere from Baton Rouge to the metro and including the North Shore, 3 to 6 inches should be common, but there should be some isolated spots, according to the models, getting upwards to 6 to 10 inch totals by late afternoon tomorrow. Conditions slowly improve through the day tomorrow. Fewer storms the weekend with hotter temperatures Friday through Sunday. 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
1: Republicans are not covered in glory here.
0: No, not at all.
1: Yeah, no, you're right.
0: And that's not being ugly to Republicans. I'm just being honest that all of them are spending money. Every one of them is spending money, and they notice how they get reelected. They're going to spend money, and that's my frustrating point. All right, before I let you go, because I know you got to go, how can people read the article?
1: To you.
0: Sir, how can people read more about this?
1: Well, go to heritage.org, Heritage Foundation. You'll find my article there, or you can follow me on Twitter. Look for Mike Gonzalez, or just my Twitter handle is at Gundisalvas, GUNDISALVUS. That's my last name in Latin. And you can find me like that, and I post all of my articles on my social media.
0: All righty, sir. We appreciate your time. I know you got to go. Appreciate it. We'll do it again.
1: Thank you. Thank you, Mr. Moon.
0: All right, brother. All right, let's take a break. We'll be back. More of the Moon Griffon Show. Don't go nowhere. We'll be right back.

0: Good morning. So glad you're here.
1: Hi, Mrs. Duval. 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
0: We started noticing something around
1: the window trim on this side of the house.
0: Yeah, exactly. And this is
1: where the wood sounds hollow from the termites snacking.
0: Yeah, exactly. And this is where my husband
1: hits the high notes.
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2: Louisiana Radio Network, I'm Jeff Palermo. Tropical Storm Arthur is formed off the central Texas coast and will spend today moving up the Texas coastline towards southwest Louisiana. The biggest threat for Louisiana is heavy rainfall into Thursday. LSU Health climatologist Barry Kime says 1 to 5 inches of rain is expected across south and central Louisiana, and some areas could see 8 or more inches.
3: Which could create some pretty massive flash flooding, you know, especially in some of the urban areas. So those are the things we need to be cognizant of. You know, we'll have our hands full with this one.
2: With flash flooding possible, the State Transportation Department is urging you to be extra careful when venturing out onto the roadway. DOTD spokesman Rodney Mallett says it's called flash flood for a reason. It happens fast before crews have time to respond.
4: When a flash flood happens so quickly, there's not time to put the barricades out. So it's important for drivers to be aware, take responsibility to get to where they're going safely.
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1: Everybody pretty much understands education. We got public education, universities, K through 12, private school, parochial schools, home school. But it's always good to go back and see what the founders, with the approaching of the 250th anniversary, it's always good to see what did the founders really believe about public education. They had to believe that the United States was going to really grow one day. They wouldn't have came over here, especially in the free way we were doing it. So let's talk a little history, man. Tell me the reflection on it.
15: Yeah, absolutely. So my organization, Defending Education, you know, we're focused on making schools academically excellent and removing politics from classrooms. And so as America is celebrating 250 years of this country this year, we started seeing all parents started to ask us, you know, oh, what did the original intent of education, you know, how did the country originally feel about schools and classrooms? And honestly, I didn't know what the answer to that question is. So we embarked on a research project, which turned out to be what we call the Founders Almanac on Education, which you can find on our website, defendinged.org. And I was a little surprised to learn that our founders really said, you know, we need to have a very intentional way of doing education in this country as we get started, because without knowledgeable citizens, our country isn't going to last.
1: No, it's not. And, boy, I tell you what, it's changed a lot in 250 years, too, from probably when they first started with this. So when you look at the goals and what the vision for education they had, what did it look like to them compared to what it looks like now? And you just mentioned something, no politics. How about just the truth, getting information out, which I felt like should have been the goal from day one.
15: Yeah, I think one of the most surprising things to people when they read some of the quotes from people like George Washington and Thomas Jefferson and John Adams is they really believed that education, schools, classrooms should instill a sense of patriotism in young people and in students. And I think if you look at our K-12 public schools right now, a lot of parents would probably say that their schools are either not doing a good job or not doing a job at all, trying to instill a love of country in the young people of this nation.
1: Well, you got to have love of country, but you got to be able to tell them the truth. I mean, how much have we gotten away from teaching history, reading, writing, arithmetic without bringing in things that really have a little bit, I mean, from, you know, all the things we're doing now that are against our culture, against what we all started. When we all started this country. And so what's the difference in the culturally? Because it's got to be gigantic in some areas of the country. I mean, I don't know how much patriotism is being taught at all.
15: Yeah, it's really alarming. The best statistic that I like to point to is the nation's report card, the civics test that they give out to K-12 students. Shows that only 22% of students nationally are proficient in civics. And wow. Basically what that means is, you know, most of the students, a super majority of students don't understand basic things about the United States, like how our system of government works, or, you know, just some basic history, like, you know, who's the first president of the United States. You know, if you look at this test, parents can go online to the nation's report card and see these sample questions. I mean, these are not hard questions. And so the fact that students cannot answer these questions is very alarming, which obviously means schools are not teaching it.
1: Oh, it's no doubt about it. I think that's a great, great point. Let me ask you a question. So the other day, this might have been a few months ago, Paul,
0: I saw a poll, and I think the poll was dealing with young people. I'm going to say 18 to 25. It might have been 18 to 35, but somewhere in that range. And they were asking what kind of government we have, and I think it came out at 49% think we ought to have a socialist government. And that's directly from the schools. When we ought to be teaching people about capitalism and freedom, go be the best you can be, we got people coming out of these schools, high schools and colleges, that are rather, they think socialism would be better than being free to go be the best you can be. That's got to be directly from the schools. I'm sorry. It's young people coming out of schools.
15: Yeah, either directly or indirectly. I remember there was a conversation going on at the, I think the Virginia Board of Education around the time of COVID and the Black Lives Matter movement earlier this decade. And they were discussing this in the social studies standards. You know, should we say that socialism and communism is bad? And there was an argument about it. You know, the obvious answer should have been yes. We need to teach our students in K-12 schools that socialism and communism is bad.
0: When I was in school, I might be wrong, but I remember us teaching that was bad. That's why these countries, and they pointed to Russia, China, whatever. That's what we ought to be doing. We ought not be teaching them the system that made this country great. We teaching them that's just like these other forms of government. They're not. Every one of those have failed. And it's destroyed and killed people. That would be the proper way to teach it, I think.
15: Yeah, and a lot of our founding fathers talk about what it would mean to be a virtuous citizen and a good citizen. Mm-hmm. And schools, I think, misinterpret this if they, you know, look at these quotes at all into, okay, how do we get our students involved in the political system? How do we get them out there protesting and campaigning for certain political parties? But that's not what the founders really meant by making good citizens. It's how do we help our neighbors? How do we affect good change? And how do we become a moral people? Because without that, the country won't last.
0: No, it definitely won't. Paul Ronco, my special guest, defending education. You just touched upon something. John Adams was the one said that this country was made for moral people. And you know, some people believe it was a Christian nation. I'm one of them. But our way of government was meant for moral people that had that understood that, you know what, we got to have a set of rules to go by so we can trust. Our country is based on trust. We got laws. It's also based on laws. And that's why I think Adam said that. You had to have the vision that a family and a community had to do the right thing if you really wanted to make this thing great. And I always thought that came through the schools. That was a one way to get all the schools thinking the same way.
15: Yeah, my personal favorite quote when I was examining these quotes from the founders was from John Adams to his son, you know, future President John Quincy Adams. And he wrote in a letter to him, quote, "All the end of study is to make you a good man and a useful citizen." And I think if you look at the mission statements of some of the schools now, they don't mention anything like that. They don't mention virtue. No, they don't mention citizenship. And, you know, things like getting good jobs after school or getting into a great college are good things. But schools also need to be focusing on what does it mean to be a good person and how do we make sure our students are leaving as good people and good citizens?
0: Yeah. What you're telling me now, though, Paul, is the direction of our founders have been twisted, maybe not in every area, but it's been twisted in a lot of areas. Just like you mentioned, I forget what they did May 1st. They had a walkout or whatever it was. And I thought, how is that? They didn't have social media back then. They might have done that back then, but they didn't have social media back then. But walk out and protesting the president, all the stuff that we do now, it just seems to go against what America really stood for.
15: Yeah, I would say the founders envisioned students in schools and classrooms being taught how to think, not what to think. And unfortunately, I think far too many schools teach students nowadays what to think, not how to think. And they're even doing a bad job at just teaching knowledge to students. You know, you see these test scores come out of the nation's report card, mm-hmm. you know, 20% of students can't do math and even less can read. And so, you know, Thomas Jefferson in one of the quotes said, the diffusion of knowledge is the most important thing of any law we can pass. And schools are not even doing a good job there either.
0: Let me ask you a question. How important is it? Let me back up. When you think about informed citizenship, informed, we got more ways to be informed now than we ever have. But I think sometimes we're the least informed people this country's ever have. How important is it to be informed about citizenship, about taking priorities? You know, we just let everything go away. I mean, babies out of wedlock, so like that's common now. We could do that. But back then, the reason that the founders, the reason why the good Lord wanted that to stay intact was that mom and dad with those kids was such a lot more solid foundation for a family than any other way. The mom and dad and the kids, the most solid foundation in America was that. But it seems like that's kind of gone by the wayside now. Not with everybody, but with a lot of people.
15: Yeah, I would agree. And I think, you know, for schools, from the context of schools, I would say that schools don't necessarily need to teach that, although they could and it would benefit America. But they're actually teaching the opposite. You know, one of the most egregious things that we've ever uncovered at Defending Education was a few years ago, schools were doing Black Lives Matter Week in February. Mm-hmm. And one of the main tenets of Black Lives Matter is to disrupt the nuclear family.
0: Yep.
15: And so when you're teaching kids that not only is not having a strong nuclear family good, but that it's bad, you know, that hurts the country. And students should at least be having a discussion whether it's good or bad, not being told it's bad.
0: But, Paul, that's why I brought that up, because I'm talking about teaching something that really works. You flipped it and said not only did they not do it, they're teaching something that's really bad. And so we went from one thing that was really good to something that's horrible. And that's why I said that. I'd rather be teaching people how strong the family needs to be than teaching them about how the nuclear family is no good. But that's, I think, what was happening. We went from the right thing to do to the wrong thing to do, and that's what they're teaching now. Not all schools, by the way. We're just saying some areas are.
15: Right.
0: Yeah. You got a few more minutes?
15: Yeah, of course.
0: All right, if you don't mind, let me take a break. Come right back and wrap up. Paul Runco, our friends, and we'll take a break and come back in just a minute.

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4: News this hour at Town Hall. I'm Bob Agnew in Washington. President Trump says the deal he struck with Iran is far better than the one achieved by former President Barack Obama, telling reporters today at the G7 summit in France.
5: The Obama deal was one of the dumbest deals I've ever seen. It was a road to a nuclear weapon. My deal is a wall to a nuclear. You're not going to have it. It's a wall to a nuclear weapon.
4: The president told reporters the agreement is, in his words, a memorandum of understanding, and if I don't like it, we'll go back to shooting at them, dropping bombs on their head. Meanwhile, the president's weighing in on his victory so far, looking toward the midterm elections.
6: President Trump taking to his Truth Social page to weigh in on candidates that he personally endorsed in the primaries and runoff races in Alabama, Oklahoma, and Georgia. Trump congratulating Rick Jackson, who he says very successfully campaigned on being Trump and won. Trump writing, he will be your next governor of Georgia. Can't wait.
4: That is correspondent Laura Winters reporting. Also at the G7 summit today in France, the world leaders now turning their attention to what else but the popular topic of AI and how it's going to affect world economies and technology in years to come.
7: President Donald Trump and other national leaders are closing the formal G7 talks with sessions on the future of artificial intelligence and economic expansion. Several leading AI companies, including OpenAI, Google DeepMind, and Anthropic, are attending the sessions on AI and economic growth. The G7 leaders spent the bulk of the meetings on Tuesday discussing the war between Russia and Ukraine and a tentative deal to end the Iran war. Trump did not reveal details of the agreement on the latter, expected to be signed by the U.S. and Iran on Friday in Switzerland. I'm Charles Dillatesma.
4: On Wall Street, things are booming right now. The Dow's up 212 points, the Nasdaq up by 18. 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
4: Here's Rich Thomason now with the midday Wall Street Business Report.
9: Though it has yet to be signed and the details are being kept under wraps, the U.S.-Iran deal is already having an impact on oil prices. They're falling. Brent crude is trading below $80 per barrel on optimism that Iran will quickly open the Strait of Hormuz. The U.S.-Iran agreement to be formally signed Friday in Geneva. Ever since Kevin Warsh was nominated by President Trump in January to lead the Federal Reserve, one question has lingered. Will he seek to raise interest rates to tame inflation or cut them, as the president has long demanded? Today, Warsh may provide the first hints of an answer when he oversees his first Fed policy meeting as chairman. Micron rose 3.5% overnight after losing more than 6% yesterday. Intel jumped 3.1%, taking back some of its 8.5% drop the day before. For the Wall Street Business Report, I'm Rich Thomason.
4: More on these stories at townhall.com. Despite an endless stream of options and competition for eyeballs these days, significant numbers of basketball and hockey fans turned in to view the culmination of their sports this year. We get a look at the numbers from correspondent Gethin Kulbaum.
10: The New York Knicks' 94-90 victory over the San Antonio Spurs to capture their first NBA title in 53 years averaged 24.5 million viewers on ABC and ESPN, making it the most watched Game 5 since 1998. The audience peaked at 33 million. The finals averaged 20.6 million, according to Nielsen, the highest since ABC and ESPN started carrying it in 2003. In hockey, the NHL says the Stanley Cup playoffs were the most watched on record in the U.S. with an average of 1.8 million viewers. That's an increase of 68% over last year. I'm Gethin Kulbaum.
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17: From backyard grills to kitchen tables all across St. Louis, barbecue is more than food. It's family, it's memory, it's pride. And today we're talking with the creator behind Big Don's Collections. And he also has a sauce that carries that St. Louis flavor and story in every bottle. Shadid, it's great to have you on. Let's jump right in. Where did Big Don's Collection come from? And what moment made you realize that this was just more than something that you were just making for family and friends?
18: Well, it started with the a TV show. TV One back in the early 2000s had just launched, and there was a chef on TV One. His name was G. Garvin, a black chef. And this one particular episode, it was a Coca-Cola episode sponsored by Coca-Cola, and he did a barbecue sauce where he did it from scratch and he used Coca-Cola as the base. I watched the show every Thursday, myself and my father, and so my father introduced me to the show. So I would go out and try to recreate his dishes. And this particular episode, I did it. The sauce didn't come out quite like the way I wanted, but what it did is spark a passion that I didn't even know I had inside of me for this particular genre of food. And from there, I just kept doing it. And so that started like in maybe 2000, I want to say 4 or 5. And then I just kept working at it. And I probably had it right a lot of times, but I just kept doing it. And 2020, I finally launched it. So that was the beginning, the birth of the concept of Big Don's.
17: So that's Big Don's Collections, and you're Shadid Stewart. Where did the name Correct. Big Don's Collection come from?
18: So Big Don is my father. His name is Donald Stewart. He was 6'7", probably 450. And so everybody called him Big Don or Big Stu. And so he passed away in 16. And so I was coming up with different names for the company. And I had a few names. And then one day I was sitting and I said, man, Big Don, Big Don's. And I was like, well, when you think about barbecue, you think about big guys, just the word big, and then big people. And he was a barbecue guy as well. And so I said Big Don's, and then collection came with the fact that I just didn't want to do a sauce or two or three sauces. I wanted to do seasonings and different products. So the name collection came with the fact that we're doing a collection of different products.
17: Interesting. You know, a lot of people like yourself start out at the grill or they start out at the smoker, but you're starting out at the sauce level.
18: Yes.
17: What do your friends and associates say? Are you also a griller and a smoker too?
18: Oh, I'm a big time griller. I'm not really a smoker because I'm from Chicago. I'm originally born in Chicago, born and raised in Chicago. So if anybody know anything about Midwest barbecue, we really don't smoke. That's more of a down south, southern Texas, not even really Mississippi, but more Texas and places like that. In Chicago, we grill over a direct heat, and then we transfer to another level where it kind of smokes off, but we really a direct heat. So my father, like I said, he was a big time griller, and I guess the passion just kind of translated to me maybe the last 16 years, man. I can't go a weekend without putting something on the grill. My wife says she's so sick of barbecue, it's ridiculous.
17: On the Barbecue Radio Network, you're talking with Shadid Stewart. I'm Freddie Bell, Big Don's Collections. Now, when you got that first batch, I'm just curious, when you had the sauce together, how large of a vat or container was it?
18: So I was making batches a lot. I was only doing it for my immediate family, my wife, my children. I have 6 kids. So I was just doing it for them. And I used to tell people, like, hey, if I get this right, I'm going to start a company with this. So when I finally launched, that was the first time I did, like, a really, really big batch. That batch, I think, that first week was hectic. I would say that was a bigger batch for, like, I had about 60 original and 60 spicy because I have 2 flavors. So it was enough for about 120 bottles.
17: Oh, my gosh.
18: And we doing 18-ounce bottles. So that's a big portion.
17: It's a big portion. Now, tell me about this test kitchen. So where were you when you made that first big batch and you said, okay, we're ready to go?
18: So I love this question. So because it kind of reminds me, it's a nostalgia moment. So when I finally thought I had it, I made 3 different versions of the original sauce because I only had, at the time, I was only about to put out 1 sauce. So I made that and I lined the kids up and I gave them 3 different versions of the original and everybody picked number 3. And then I got some brutally

0: finest kids. So it was like, we like number three. What happened was I went back into the kitchen and I put a little bit of this and a little bit of that, and I came up with the spicy. Now, I didn't know if it was going to work. I made something that night and I put it on the food. I think it was some chicken. And my wife ate it. She said, oh, where you get this from? I said, this is the spicy version. What you think? She said, no, we got to do this. So at that point, I knew I was on to something. And so that was that. My kids have always been my testers. Those are the ones that say, yeah, Nate. I appreciate their opinion. They're very honest because they know this represents not only me, but them as well.
1: Man, everybody, we've got Shadeed Stewart with us. He is the thought and the impetus behind Big Don's Collections. And you're in St. Louis right now, right?
0: Yes, I'm in. I'm currently, for the last 15 years, I've been a resident of St. Louis, Missouri, what they call the county right outside of St. Louis. It's called Florissant, right next to Ferguson, where the riots and stuff was at. We're pretty much 10 minutes away from them. So, yeah.
1: Man, so St. Louis has its own barbecue identity, and I don't have to tell you that. So how does your sauce reflect the city's flavor and its culture?
0: So I think my sauce reflects more of Midwest, but more Chicago, because my flavor profile comes from the city I'm from. Now, who I am represents both cities, because, again, my foundation is built in Chicago, Illinois, and so when I made the sauce, I was thinking more what I wanted, but at the same time, if you think about sauces down south is more tangy, Midwest is more sweet, where I merged the two. I did tangy and sweet and smoky. So I just kind of wanted to reflect my own profile. I didn't want to be like anybody else. I didn't want a profile that you was used to tasting. I just wanted to kind of honed in on my own lane and kind of figure out what it is that the market doesn't have and what can I bring to that market.
1: That's what I'm talking about. Everybody, yeah. Shadeed Stewart with us behind Big Don's Collections. And you're listening to the Barbecue Radio Network. I'm Freddie Bell. We're talking St. Louis flavor and the story behind Don's Collections. And we're just getting warmed up. We'll be back with more Barbecue Radio Network right after this.
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0: We're back on the Barbecue Radio Network. I'm Freddie Bell, and I have the privilege of being with Shadeed Stewart. He is the heart and soul of Big Don's Collections. Now, when I hear that, if somebody says Big Don Collections, what should immediately ring in their mind? What is it?
1: Well, it's a family-owned company, husband and wife. We share responsibilities. It's a product company that's for the people. And when I say for the people, everything we do, we put love into it. But not only that, we're thinking about the health benefits of the things that we produced.
0: Mm-hmm.
1: So it's not just something we're just trying to sell to the people. And on top of that, we're community people. So when you think about Big Don's Collection, we do back-to-school events that we put on with our own money, myself and my wife. She works in the school system. She does stuff with the kids. I do stuff with the boys in the neighborhood. So it's not just product. It's community. It's for the people. It's of the people. And as we grow, people will see the things that we're going to do for people in our neighborhoods, because we got to start with your neighborhood first,
0: mm-hmm.
1: and then in the city and let it grow. But yeah.
0: So we're talking about Big Don's Collections. Let's talk about craft flavor and process. Mm-hmm. And you talked about the different profiles, the sweet, tangy, smoky, spicy. How do you describe Don's to somebody who's never tried it before? You're saying, I've got this sauce and you've got to try it because of what? How do you finish that?
1: Oh, you got to try it because you never had it before. You never had this profile before that has all these different caliber of flavors. It's one of those things when people, and I'm going to tell a quick story. When we first launched, one of the things I was nervous about was putting out my passion to the world. I didn't know how people would respond to it. And so when people came back and told me, in my head, I thought it was good, but I didn't understand it. You know, of course you think your thing is good, but I was nervous about what people felt about my product. And so when people came back and said, man, I ain't never tasted nothing like this. And I kept asking them, what do you mean by that? Well, it's not like what you taste on the market. It's different.
0: Mm-hmm.
1: I said, well, what's different about it? It just has this flavor to it. So what I would say is it's a flavor that you're getting a combination of seasonings inside the sauce, the tanginess from the vinegar, the smokiness from the smoke. You're getting the back end of some sweetness. It's a combination of a lot of different things. And I think it may be the seasoning maybe that I use that everybody enjoys.
0: Wow. So making sauce at home is one thing, bottling mm-hmm. it for the public is another. How do you create the consistency so that you can get out the same Don's Collection every time?
1: The recipe. The recipe. That was the hardest part, because when I was doing it before I made it public, I was doing it, you know, let's be honest with you, Black people, we eyeball. We don't measure anything. And so we eyeball everything we do. And so my wife kept telling me, you can't do that. I was like, no, baby. She said, you can't do that because you have to have it the same way every time. So the hardest part for me was breaking down, slowing down. Oh, I put this in there. And I got to put this in there. So that was the hardest part. Once I got that, I wrote everything down. So every time I do batches, it's the same measurements every time. It never changes.
0: That had to be a really good feeling when you got the same batch each time you went to the kitchen to create the next vat of your sauces.
1: Yeah.
0: How did that feel?
1: It felt good. It felt like I really accomplished something, because I felt like I couldn't do that part because I've never cooked that way. So that was the biggest challenge for me, just trying to figure out because I cook like in a rhythm. I put on music and I'm a rhythm guy, you know, so for me to have to be a measurement guy, like, oh gosh, and it was kind of robotic for me at first, but man, God was with me. He walked me through it. And once I got that part and I got it on paper, now I can tell the public, once you figure out the science of anything, you can create anything at this point. So I'm able to create easily now because I found the formula of how to create different things.
0: Wow. Everybody, we're talking with Shadeed Stewart. He is the heart and soul behind Big Don's Collections. And I'm wondering, We're talking a lot about sauce because this is your craft. Do you think mm-hmm. that the sauce should complement the meat or lead the flavor?
1: Well, it depends on the person, what they prefer. And I would say that because some people like more sauce, meaning the meat might be good, but they don't even want the meat without the sauce, you know. And then some people like a little bit of sauce, or they like to eat the meat and then dip their food in the sauce
0: mm-hmm.
1: so they can have a little bit of both. I think my products create an atmosphere where you can do both, where you can season it. You can season your food with our products, and then you can also use the sauce. So if you want to go with or without, I think you're in good hands.
0: So how did that particular philosophy, Shadid, shape your recipe? So you got a dipping sauce, you got a leading it, it's behind the flavor and all the rest of it. So how did that come together?
1: Well, it comes together. I just want to make a good product. And that's my main focus every time I'm creating. I just want to make a good product, and I want that product to be able to stand on its own. I want the sauce to be able to, if you want to use it as a dipping sauce, to stand on its own, or if you want to put it on there. But I want the seasoning, if you don't want sauce or anything, I want the seasoning to be able to be the star of the show. And you don't have to have sauce if you don't want it. So when I'm creating, it takes me a while to create because I'm literally a perfectionist when it comes to this. And if it's not right, I go back to the table and I'm ordering more stuff and I'm putting more combinations together and I'm tasting, oh, if I use a little more of this, and that's the profile. So you try to chase a profile. You want some of the best. I just want this product to be everlasting past me. So I'm always thinking bigger than myself. And I want the customer, when they get it, I want them to say, wow, this is good. Where you get this from? Hey, man. I got to order that. Hey, you know, I want that feeling from the customer.
0: Wow. That's really perfection. And I'm thinking, okay, so you've got all these different ways that you can experience Don's Collections. But is mm-hmm. there, in your opinion, Shadid, is there a right way to use Don's?
1: Yeah, just use it. Just use it. That's the right way. Just use it. That's the right way.
2: I hear you.
1: You can use it on fish. Mm-hmm. Any type of fish. You can use it on chicken, of course, beef, turkey. You can use it on the spicy. Oh, man. Maybe because I'm a spice lover. You can use the spicy on your chili, on your spaghetti, on your popcorn, on your french fries, on your pizza. Instead of using pepper flakes, you use the spicy because we have pepper flakes inside of the spicy seasoning. I did oxtails.
0: No, you did do oxtails.
1: Yeah, I did some oxtails. We do meatloaf. I do this thing I'm doing for a customer this weekend. It's a spicy rib where I use the spicy seasoning. I finish it off with the spicy sauce, and then I do some jalapenos, like really thin shaved jalapenos over top of the ribs. Mm. So, yeah. So you can really do this. You can use the seasoning inside of your ranch dressing and kind of mix it in. And it's so many ways. And I have a YouTube page where I show people how to use the products.
0: All right. He is Shadid Stewart, back with more Barbecue Radio Network. Don's Barbecue Collection is our focus. And this is a conversation. I know what. If it's not making you hungry, it's making me hungry. We'll be right back.
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2: Leaders at the Group of Seven summit have thrown their support behind President Trump's tentative agreement with Iran to open the Strait of Hormuz and further extend a shaky ceasefire. In a declaration issued overnight, the leaders called the deal an historic opportunity to prevent Iran from acquiring any nuclear weapon and tackling the threats related to its regional and ballistic activities. New polling shows a tightening political race ahead of the November midterms. The survey conducted for The Economist and YouGov found Republicans are closing the gap with Democrats, trailing by just 3 points among American adults, 39% to 36%, and by only 2 points among registered voters, 46% to 44%. That poll comes after months of predictions about a pending blue wave victory by Democrats. On Wall Street, all the major indexes doing well. The Dow right now up by about 300 points. This is SRN News.
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0: We're back on the Barbecue Radio Network. I'm Freddie Bell, and we're in the Midwest. We're talking in St. Louis now with Shadeev Stewart. He is the heart and soul of Big Don's Collection. It's an array of sauces, but you also have, Shadeev, rubs and spices. Is that right?
1: Yes, sir. Yes, sir.
0: Tell me about the rubs.
1: So we have two. We have Nana's Love, which I named after my lovely mom. It's an all-purpose. You can use it on any product. I mean, any poultry, fish. You can mix it if you choose to mix it with other things, you know, kind of like a seasoning salt where people put black pepper and salt. Have a way you choose to do it. We have a spicy as well. Same thing, all-purpose. I love both. I love spicy things, so that's probably my favorite, but I use both. And then we have a few more coming. We have a no salt coming. We have one that I think is probably one of the, it's probably will be one of the best. It's called, if you're into spicy things, sweet jalapeno. I love it. I just love it. I love this one. And so I'm working on some more products. We're doing some things. I don't want to let too much out the bag because sometimes when you speak too early, then, you know, so one of the things we're working on is a potato chip, but that's going to be maybe around the summertime because it's a lot of logistics as far as what company we want to go with and what flavor profile. So we're really working hard on that. That's time consuming. But yeah, so we're adding a lot to the collection at this point in time.
0: I've been a fan of Big Don's Collection. I'm thinking almost since launch, and I had no idea about the rubs and the spices. This is a big part of the whole collection.
1: Yes, sir. It's a major part of the collection. The spices is one of the things. It's kind of like the backbone of the brand, and everybody know about the sauces. But for me, I think the seasoning doesn't get enough respect. It's one of those things where people buy the sauces, and then when they finally get the seasoning, they say, "Whoa, where this been?" And I was like, well, it's been here. It's been on the website or we go to different events. And they were like, wow, man. And so they come back and they tell other people. And our business has been sustaining off of word of mouth, which lets me know that we're doing something right. Because a lot of people say, hey, I learned about you through my brother-in-law bought some stuff and he let me try it. I was at his house or I was at my sister's house and I tried it. And, you know, so that's the beautiful thing about this thing that we're doing. It's not like we're not in any big box stores or anything like that. We're doing this independently ourselves, and we're growing. And it's fun doing it.
0: That's a blessing. So you're doing it yourself. What was the biggest learning curve in this whole process so far?
1: Wow. The biggest learning curve would be trying to find the inventory that you need at a good price. So that way you can give it to your customer at a good price. The challenges right now is everything is going up.
0: Oh, tell me about it.
1: Our company, you don't want to change your prices because it's already hard for a small company. When they can go in a store and buy a sauce for $2 and you said, hey, mine is $6. And they said, well, yeah, that's good. And I'll buy from you at $6. And then you say, hey, I need to go up a few extra dollars. It's kind of, and we do it shipping. It's kind of tough for us at times, but we're working through the logistics of that. And I think everything will work itself out. You know, we sourced a lot of different companies, wholesale companies. And, you know, that's the hardest part at this moment. It's just the pricing. Pricing is crazy right now.
0: Interesting. But it seems as if your passion hasn't stopped you yet. And, you know, I'm listening to you, it means I'm hearing that you're wearing a lot of different hats. You're the creator, marketer, distributor. What role takes most of your time? And you said, my doggone it, if I could just do this, then I wouldn't have to spend so much time doing this. What is that part that's consuming all of your time right now that you didn't expect?
1: I think all of it, because like you said, I'm the creator, I'm the marketer. My wife is more on the business side as far as making sure that things run right with the website, sourcing. And I'm also the person behind is finding a wholesaler. So I play a lot of hats, but the fun part is it's mine. Mm-hmm. And so if you want to work hard for someone else or for yourself, you're going to work hard. And I'd rather work hard for myself, you know, and put my all into it. At this, when we relaunch, I am hiring somebody to take over the social media aspect of it, because that's a lot of work, but I know I have to do it to stay relevant and just focus on me just producing the products. I just really just need to focus on that part. But right now I'm doing the social media. My son helped me a little bit, but I'm doing the social media. I'm doing creating. My wife helps me with all the bottling and labeling and stuff like that. But yeah.
0: Have you had time to cook a regular meal in your kitchen because of all the work that you're doing in packaging your products?
1: Well, we rent a commercial kitchen.
0: All right.
1: So yeah, so we work out of a commercial kitchen. That's one of the things we're working on for 2026 going forward. We're trying to establish our own location where we solely is about us and the hours. Because sometimes when you rent from other people, you only got a small window to go in there and do what you need to do and get out. And so we're working on that. But yeah, I do catering. Like this weekend for Christmas, we have about six families that we're catering for. So yeah, we're always, I love what I do. I love being on the grill. I love creating. So I would never stop doing that. That's my passion. That's my love. If I can do that 24/7, 7 days a week, 365, I'm doing it.
0: So let's take a right turn here. You said you got catering. What is the one thing that people come to Shadeed and Don's a collection for catering? What's your specialty?
1: Okay, so I'm the meat guy. My wife is the sides. So I will get on the grill. Like this weekend, we have a guy. He's doing, I'm doing jerk chicken. I'm doing ribs. And I'm doing something that I call a chicken tip. For people that don't eat pork, it's your version of rib tips.
0: I have never heard of that before.
1: I know. It's kind of like a Chicago thing. So what you do is you take whatever cut of chicken you like, or a boneless skinless thigh, or chicken breast, and you grill it as if you will ribs, and you put whatever wood you want in it, and you cut it. And when you cut it, it looks like a rib tip, and it kind of gives you that impression of a rib tip. I love it. People love it. And so they come for that. They come for the jerk chicken or the regular grilled barbecue chicken, the ribs, St. Louis style, or rib tips. My wife does sides. She does lasagna. She does coleslaw, greens, cabbage, cornbread, mac, dressing,
0: down
1: cakes.
0: Home.
1: Yeah, we do it all.
0: So what's the perfect side for a side of ribs and your seasoning and salts? What's the best side that your wife can put together to make that delectable?
1: Okay, so I would say the baked beans and the mozzarella, or the potato salad, baked beans and greens, or the mac and cheese. I can't decide because they all good. I can't decide. I don't know. But baked beans is one of them. Baked beans is it goes well with the meat that I prepare.
0: Is there a restaurant in your future?
1: Oh, no. I would say no. I say that because a restaurant is that's a different animal, and I don't know if I want to take that on. Now, there is a food truck in my future and things like that, but a full-blown restaurant, I don't really want to indulge in that. I have family members that own restaurants, and I don't know if I want to deal with that. That's not really where I want to be. I want to be able to cook. I want to cater, give the people what they need. I want to be able to show up. You know I'm there. You come get it for that particular day or that location. I go to another location and kind of work those type of hours. I don't want to be, I don't want to do that. No.
0: Before you launch that website, relaunch it, how can we get in contact with you again before we have to step away for our last segment?
1: Okay, you can contact me. You can inbox me or DM me on any one of those social medias, on all social media platforms. That's mainly how you can get in touch with me. And I respond quickly. I'm always available. So
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0: You're listening to the Barbecue Radio Network. I'm Freddie Bell, and I am so pleased to be with Shadid Stewart. He is Don's Collection Sauces and Rubs, we've learned. He caters. He's thinking about a food truck in his future, maybe not a restaurant, but he brings barbecue and people together. What does it mean to you personally when you see people enjoying your sauce?
1: It's a gift that I didn't know God gave me. And it feels good when you create something and you don't know how people really, truly would respond to what you created. And, you know, I was nervous about it because sometimes people can be mean. And sometimes, you know, when you create things and you give yourself to the world, because I have given myself to the world because we've shipped in over 43 cities and states. And we also was, a friend of my family took it over to Africa. So it was surreal when people started responding the way they did. It felt good that I did something that I didn't think I was even interested in, and it happened, and I took a episode and turned into a passion, and the passion turned into a business. And so, and God is just in front of everything that I do, and I'm just grateful.
0: Man, a grateful man we're talking to, and I'm wondering, what's your personal go-to plate? Is it the meat, the sides from your wife, or and how does Don's barbecue sauce and the seasonings fit in?
1: So my favorite go-to plate is jerk chicken glazed with the spicy sauce with cabbage and greens mix with baked beans and macaroni. And if I'm being greedy, potato salad on the side.
0: I like the way you said that. Potato salad on the side. I have never talked to anyone who's put cabbage and greens together. That's got to be a special flavor.
1: Oh, cabbage, greens, and you got to have the peppers, the green, the red, and the orange peppers inside of it.
0: Oh, my goodness.
1: With smoked meat.
0: Are you sharing that recipe, too?
1: No.
0: Having some fun this weekend with Shadid Stewart. And what's next? You talked about new flavors. You talked about wider distribution. You haven't talked a lot about collaborations. Outline this for us, if you don't mind, Shadid.
1: Mm-hmm. Collaborations. So we're working on something for the summertime where we're doing a Big Don's barbecue cook-off. I'm in collaborations. Hopefully there's a restaurant in St. Louis that wants to use the sauce and the seasonings for a few of the items that they have on their menu. Out in Atlanta, a family member has a restaurant called Supreme Burgers. They're about to do a Big Don's burger out in Atlanta, Georgia. And so we're collaborating with popcorn shop here in St. Louis. I'm in talks with them of them using one of the seasonings as a popcorn seasoning for their popcorn. So we're working with some different people to do some collaborations, but we're also working on this Big Don's Collection barbecue cook-off. This is one thing I really want to happen in the summer of 2026. We're going to start small, but it's going to be fun. It's going to be festive for family, and we're going to videotape it. Everybody will be able to see it, and yeah, this is the thing we're doing.
0: So are you bringing in the pit masters and all these competitive cooks and chefs to come in to St. Louis?
1: Yes. So we're going to start small. We're going to do local. I do have two people coming from Chicago, so we're going to start with maybe around six competitors. We're going to probably have a live band out there, different vendors where they can sell the items, because we want to help small entrepreneurs continue to grow their business. And it's going to be a fun event. You can be able to purchase food and also do tasting for the judges. And we're going to document all of it. And that'll be the first event. We're going to do it here in St. Louis. I think we're going to do, if this one goes successful, we'll take it to Chicago and maybe Atlanta, Georgia after that.
0: Man, everybody, we're talking with Shadid Stewart. He's the heart and soul behind Big Don's Collections. So what does your wife tell you about this? Does she ever tell you to shut it down and go to bed, quit experimenting? What is the best advice she has given you so far?
1: Well, early on, back in the early 2000s, she used to curse me out because I used to spend all the money on seasonings. But at this current moment, she loves it. I mean, if I could find a more supportive woman, I don't think she even exists. I mean, she'll stay up at night while I'm brainstorming, and she'll be like, yeah, okay. And so we go back and forth about different things, and she's on board. When I say 100%, I don't think there's one time she told me, hey, baby, I don't want to hear this. I'm for sure it's times that she felt that way. She just never expressed it to me. And so I'm grateful for her and her support, because without her, this thing would not be what it is today.
0: There are a lot of backyarders, a lot of guys who smoke. There are a lot of competitive people who listen to our program. What would be a word of advice that you would share to these guys who right now, they just have a park right behind their grill or monitoring those smokers? What would be some advice that you would share with these individuals who are cooking for a living rather than creating sauces or spices?
1: What I would say, keep going. If it's your passion, if you grill every week or you just love being on the grill, keep grilling. If you have the passion to put your passion and your talent to the public, then try it out with friends and family and start small. Never try to try big. Just start small and let it grow. If you create your own seasonings in your house and you think they're good, find a way that you can produce your own product. And that way you can sell your own product. And I would say stay in the love of the things that you do. What I found out is people who love to grill, it's not just like one of those things we like to do. We really, really, really love to do it. And so a lot of times passion turned into purpose and purpose turned into product. And I would say continue to do that. And never let people tell you, oh, and try new things. Don't stay in one lane. Mm. Try new profiles. Get out of your own way and stop being scared to try it. It may work, it may not, but try it.
0: Don's your dad, and you mentioned you've got children who are helping. Is there somebody, one of your kids in line, who will be the next Don, the next Jadid?
1: Oof, I don't know. My kids got their own journeys. I think I'm praying. Right now, all my kids, they have their own passions. They do have an interest in it. But again, you know, you never know with kids. I'm hopeful that one of them will. But I won't pressure them to do it. But, of course, to keep the legacy alive, I would love for them to do it.
0: All right.
1: I would love it.
0: That's wonderful. And we got to leave it right there, but not before we share once again how our audience can get in touch with Don's Collections, even before you rebrand.
1: So you can find me on YouTube at All Things Q, the letter Q. You can find me on TikTok at Big Don's Collect. You can find me on Facebook at Don's Stew. You can find me on Instagram at Big Don's Collection 2020.est.
0: All right. Well, I can't thank you enough, Shadid, for sharing some time with us about Don's Collections. And I'm really wishing you a lot of success, and thank you so much for being with us today.
1: Thank you so much, and I appreciate your platform.
0: So I appreciate you. And from family roots to full-flavored success, Don's Collections is yet another reminder that barbecue isn't just about what's on the grill. It's about the story. It's about the community. And from what you've heard from Shadid today, it's about the love poured into every bite. Again, thanks for bringing that St. Louis flavor to the Barbecue Radio Network, and we appreciate you, sir.
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12: Breaking news at Town Hall. I'm Bob Agnew in Washington. President Trump says the fighting with Iran could resume if the country does not, in his words, behave. He spoke about the deal, which is to be signed on Friday, said it wasn't perfect, but he says that if Iran violates the terms, the fighting could indeed resume. The president also spoke to reporters about his priorities back at home, including all the resistance from Democrats, including to his choice of Bill Pulte to run the National Intelligence Agency.
13: We also want no men playing in women's sports, and we want no transgender mutilation of our children. None. Those are five things that are 99% to, I mean, that's all we want. It's not a lot. The Save America Act. And that can be passed any way they want to pass it, but I'm not going to sign FISA unless it's done. And this was like a rush act. And it was a rush act.
12: And the president speaking in today, I should say, at the G7 summit before he departs for home. He will not be in Geneva for the signing of the Iran deal on Friday. The president, meanwhile, pointing out on his social media all of the candidates that he endorsed who have run and won their primaries looking ahead to the midterm elections.
14: President Trump taking to his Truth Social page, congratulating the Republican candidates he endorsed who won their primaries and runoff races. In Georgia, Republican Rick Jackson will now face former Atlanta Mayor Democrat Keisha Lance Bottoms in November in the governor's race in the Peach State.
12: That is correspondent Laura Winters. Americans loosened up the purse strings a little bit last month. Here's Rich Thomason.
15: Retail sales rose a healthy 0.9% in May. Better than analysts were expecting, it was up from a 0.4% increase in April. The stepped-up spending came as the weather warmed and gas prices cooled. Sales also got a bump from tax refunds both in April and May. Excluding sales at gas stations, retail sales in May rose 0.7%. Online sales up 1.5%. Rich Thomason, Washington.
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12: An investigation is underway by federal aviation officials today in the Lone Star State after a deadly plane crash on a southern Texas highway. We get more details from correspondent Mike Hempen.
18: Laredo police say the plane had six people on board when it crashed Tuesday night on the Loop 20 highway near Laredo International Airport. The plane was nearly sheared in half and tipped on its side. Dash cam video on social media shows the aircraft careening down the highway, taking out a light post before coming to a stop. The crash caused chaos. People left their vehicles to frantically try to smash out the cockpit window and free those inside. First responders can be heard calling for a ladder as they tried to free a passenger trapped inside. The audio is courtesy of Zayra Garza. I'm Mike Hempen.
12: You'll find breaking news and analysis at townhall.com. A Russian warship fired warning shots at a UK-registered yacht in the English Channel.
19: The British military says it is investigating after a private yacht reported being fired at by a Russian warship outside UK territorial waters. Russia's defense ministry says their crew tried to contact the yacht when it was seen sailing on what they say was a dangerous course near the ship, launching flares, issuing sound signals, and says when the yacht did not respond, their crew then fired warning shots with small arms. The BBC reported that the yacht, which has no motor, had drifted towards the Russian vessel in foggy conditions. No damage or injuries were reported. I'm Lisa Dwyer.
12: Federal prosecutors have charged 15 people with impeding the administration's immigration crackdown in Minnesota earlier this year. They're accused of coordinating efforts to block deportations as part of a conspiracy against the U.S. government. You'll find more of these stories at townhall.com.
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1: 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I will too. You should definitely be a friend and a fan of this show. And on this show, you'll hear chefs, pastry aficionados, restaurateurs, bloggers, enthusiasts, rather, artisans, and more. And we dish on everything having to do with gastronomy, wine, spirits, travel, health, and living your best life. So please don't miss a weekend of delicious conversation. If you happen to have missed one, it's okay. I'm serving up seconds at chefjamie.com, and you'll find my podcast posted there under Food and Wine with Chef Jamie Gwen on Apple Music, Spotify, and SoundCloud. So let's get this party started, shall we? I post the recipes, by the way, and the insight heard on this show on social on every platform. So please like and follow Chef Jamie Gwen. And with that said, I like to kick off the show with a tutorial of sorts, which I document on the internet as well. And sometimes I hope it comes across humbly, but I find myself boasting about something I made this past week. And this past week, I made a salt block grilled chicken. And if I may say myself, it was luscious. I spatchcocked the bird, of course, took the backbone out, or you can have your butcher do it, and laid it flat, you know, cracked it so that it literally has a flat surface on the skin side and on the underside. It cooks quickly, which is really lovely, but you get crispy, beautiful skin. And I put it in a lemon rosemary olive oil marinade, and I let all those flavors seep in. Then I grilled it skin side down with a salt block on it to press the chicken into the grates of my grill. And if you didn't know, I'm a girl at the grill and I love to barbecue, so we should dish about that this summer. I turned it over, continued cooking it. It was so delicious. Crispy skin, fabulous flavor, juicy meat and all. And it's summer, so I hope you're grilling up a storm. The greatest grill masters, in my opinion, always seem to have a few tricks up their sleeve. I love to barbecue, and I think that you should prep for summer and arm yourself with secret weapons when it comes to grilling and chilling. And one of my secret weapons is a salt block. I love my salt blocks for everything, for serving sashimi to using it as a brick on my barbecue. And if you have one, kudos to you. You have very good taste. And if you don't, you should order one now on Amazon or otherwise. And let me give you a tutorial to use it. So Himalayan salt is a rock salt. It's mined from 500 million year old salt deposits. And what we love about the salt is that it's very pure and unadulterated, and it's mined in large boulders, and then they cut it or grind it to the necessary dimensions, like from massive salt block platters to the powder fine finishing salt that you can buy the same. Now, salt block cooking has been popular for a long time now. You can get salt block blocks, plates, platters, bricks, and you can use them in a variety of ways. It has a very high specific energy, the salt's crystal lattice, that is. So it holds any temperature that you bring it to for quite a while. Now, it is also lacking moisture, so you can safely heat or chill it to almost either extreme, or I should say virtually any extreme, right? They've been tested from 0 degrees up to 900 degrees, which I think is fascinating. Here are a couple facts, though, you should know about a salt block, okay? Using a salt block to season food adds minimal saltiness compared to, say, ground salt, right? And you impart a rather mild flavor using the salt block. So please don't worry about saltiness. It's really, in my opinion, more complexity. And now that you're armed with that knowledge, you should be motivated to use a salt block. And here's how. You can arrange thinly sliced carpaccio or sashimi on a cold salt block, which means you put it in the fridge or even the freezer and serve it. And it will literally salt cure at the table, which is really very cool. You get this sort of mineral rich, subtle saltiness. You can place a salt block under your broiler and about 15 to 20 minutes later, remove it with a very heavy kitchen glove, set it on a trivet, and you can saute thin pieces of fish or meat or veggies while your family looks on with awe, or should you be brave enough to invite your neighbors and friends over, you will get dawning admiration, I guarantee you that. And the food takes on a light saltiness and it cooks through. And depending upon the strength

of your broiler and how close you put it, anywhere between 15 and 30 minutes is usually long enough. Now, I use my salt block as a brick on my barbecue, aforementioned in my spatchcock chicken. It adds flavor. It's its own weight, right? So you get that crisp, delicious skin that everybody loves. And I've done it with stuffed trout on the grill, which is really fabulous. You can do it with other pieces of fish, of course. I keep a salt block on the top grate of my barbecue and use it all throughout the summer. By the way, I'll speak to the cleaning basics of a salt block coming up, so don't miss that. Now, on the wilder side, you can heat the salt block or a salt platter on your outdoor gas grill. You can throw on some butter. You can toss on sliced bananas. You can douse it with some bourbon and then serve it on vanilla bean ice cream. And you have this barely salted, seductively caramelized bananas Foster. It's amazing. You can freeze a Himalayan salt block. You need 2 hours minimum. And then you can plate up scoops of ice cream, which brings a whole new meaning to sea salt caramel, just for the record. And then you can use it just from the refrigerator to maintain the cool. And because it makes you cool, in my opinion, to serve on a salt block, I will often put good European butter on a salt block and let it sit before dinner so it comes to room temperature, and use it as, butter on the table for bread. It's delicious. You can do cheeses or dried meats or the pickled ginger and wasabi and crudo, or, you know, all the good stuff that you love on a cold salt block. It's just impressive. And if you love a caprese, sliced tomatoes on a salt block, seasoned with salt and pepper, buffalo mozzarella or burrata, basil, it's the most brilliant presentation, and just wait till you taste it. With that said, I suggest you invest in a salt block if you don't already have one, because it adds this tremendous creativity, this fabulous flavor, and you'll have it for a long time, by the way, because they do last forever. They degrade very, very, very slowly. And when it comes to cleaning, you use a scrubber sponge and warm water. And if you do have some sort of fat layer or otherwise, you might use a really clean, gentle dish soap. But I prefer warm to hot water and a clean sponge. And then you want to pat it dry with paper towels so that you don't leave any moisture on the block. And then you're ready to go once again. So it's time to buy a salt block or a salt brick or a salt platter. And let me know how you use yours. Can't wait to hear. You can email me, Jamie, J-A-M-I-E, at chefjamie.com, because I'd love to be inspired by you. And with that said, there is tremendous inspiration coming up this hour. So grab a snack and come on back, because you're not going to want to miss this. Sarah Trod is here. She had this extraordinary childhood home that she remembers summers in Kafur, in Lebanon. And her mother, while she didn't cook, she shared the warmth and the joy of gatherings with countless people. And you're going to want to hear about a house in the Lebanese mountains. So please stay tuned. There's lots more delicious conversation coming up in your radio right after this. Don't go away.

It's time for the Melissa's Produce Pick of the Week, every week from the ordinary to the extraordinary, guaranteeing that the best and freshest global produce anywhere always comes from Melissa's. Have you had a Waterloop melon yet? It is a sweet, fragrant, beautiful melon with the texture of watermelon and the flavor of a cantaloupe. It's a very unique variety that gives you the best of both worlds and both melons. It has this smooth, juicy, delicious flesh and a little bit of that granular crunch that we love from a watermelon. It's very aromatic. It tops the sweetness scale. You have to taste it. Waterloop melon is best enjoyed chilled, by the way. You'll find it in the produce section of your favorite supermarket.

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0: Welcome back, Chef Jamie Gwen, in your radio. We are about to embark on the most beautiful conversation. Don't touch your dial. Food has an extraordinary ability to transport us, doesn't it? One bite can take you back to your childhood kitchen, to a family gathering, to a place that you visited that you feel connected through its flavors. And today we are traveling to the mountains of Lebanon through the pages of the most beautiful new cookbook that is so much more than a collection of recipes. This is a book you will pour through the pages of, that you will savor and cook from, and you will set on your coffee table so that everyone that sees it will share in the beauty and the warmth of it. The book is written by Sarah Trod. It is entitled A House in the Lebanese Mountains, and it is where she invites readers into Beit Trod, her 18th century historic family home that she has transformed into a guest house. It is where hospitality and storytelling and extraordinary food come together, and it is a celebration of Lebanese culture and the most exquisite example of the art of gathering. The book chronicles the history of the house, her family traditions, the recipes that have nourished generations. And I am beyond delighted that author Sarah Trod, founder of Beit Trod, and the most passionate ambassador for the warmth and generosity that define Lebanese hospitality, joins us live. And I am so delighted to have you, Sarah. Welcome. What a pleasure.
1: Thank you, Jamie. I'm delighted to. I'm very excited.
0: Thank you. Congratulations. The book is a work of art. I will keep it in the kitchen, of course, but this is a coffee table book, a story, a legacy. And I would like to begin with the house itself. I feel like the house is a character in the book. So tell everyone about your remarkable home in the Lebanese mountains and its preservation.

0: mission and importance.
1: It's so funny you say it's a character, because I always say that this house has a soul, such a strong soul, that yes. it obliged me to restore it when it wasn't doing well. And by restoring it, I felt I was restoring an entire family, not even just one individual, but entire family. So it's definitely a character in my book and in my life. My father bought it. So it's an 18th century house that my father bought in the 80s. And wow. it's been the house where we spend our summers since. And when my mother passed in 2013, the house was not in a very good state, because we never really restored it. They restored it when they bought it. And then it just lived for 40 years. Every year my mom needed to fix something, and we would just fix it, you know, not really restoring the house. So when she passed and I stopped going to the mountains, because I was, you know, alone, and it's a huge house. And it started crumbling slowly, slowly. Mm. And I said to myself, the house will wait. One day I will restore it and know what to do with it. And a friend told me that, Sarah, houses don't wait. I said, what do you mean they don't wait? No. He said, no, they lose their vibes. They lose their energy. I said, really? They said, yes. You know, when you go to see a ruin, you know, like an archaeological ruin, it has no energy. It has an energy, if you want, but it has no more vibes.
0: Definitely.
1: And so I panicked. Yes. And I decided that the best way to preserve it would be to transform it into a guest house and to have other people come into it and enable me to save it.
0: Yes,
1: so that's what happened.
0: You also could. There could not have been a more talented, exquisite taste person to do so, because the transformation is glorious. I mean, the views and the arches and the bones of the house are incredible. But what you did to it, I know there is, Sarah, a phrase in Lebanese culture, my house is your house, right? How do you say it? Beit Beitak.
1: Beit Beitak. Yes.
0: That's very central to Lebanese culture, right? Like, if I came to your home, you welcome me, you bring me in, it's boisterous, it's wonderful. I love that Lebanese culture. But Beit Trad is the definition of that phrase, my house is your, where you've brought people in, and now it has this energy and this vibe, and it's alive again.
1: It's alive, and people asked me if it was very difficult to see strangers sleep into, you know, my family rooms. And I said, on the contrary, the house is so happy to be alive again. Mm. And my mom used to host all the time. She was a social butterfly that loved people. So she had friends, families, parties all the time, and the house was happy. The house loves it, and now it feels, you know, that energy, is that joy is back into the house.
0: Yeah,
1: and it feels very, very good. I'm grateful to everybody that sleeps there. On the contrary, I mean, I love it.
0: Yeah,
1: and definitely my house is their house.
0: Yes, and you write about the memories in that house that are steeped in the house. The aromas or dishes that transport you back, right? And now you're paying it forward that way. But talk about your childhood there, if you would, please, and the distinct memories.
1: My mom used to love hosting, but she didn't know how to cook an egg. And so
0: I read that.
1: And so, yes, she had no clue. And actually, I don't know how to cook either. I mean, I can feed my family, but I definitely could not cook. I was brought up with home very. She had the most delicious table, but she didn't know how to cook. And she would say this sentence that made me laugh all my life. The two men. So she was a widow very early in her 40s and never remarried, as Lebanese wouldn't.
0: Right.
1: And she would say, the two men of my life are my cook and my hairdresser. Because she had the hairdresser there every day.
0: Oh, I would have loved your mother. I really would have.
1: She was hilarious. She was hilarious and very loved, you know, hosting and dressing and her clothes. Hilarious.
0: Elegant. My mother was regal, very, like that. Regal.
1: Very elegant.
0: Yes.
1: And had a lot of joy in all that. I mean, in buying her clothes and dressing and hosting. It was a lot. It was, you know, she was very joyful, very funny. And her laughter was everywhere. So I was brought up in this house that hosted. And I was brought up with this very, very good Lebanese food, mainly Lebanese home food. And it sounds obvious, but in today's world, even in Lebanon, nobody's cooking anymore at home. It's evolved like everywhere else, and less and less people cook. So, and also the Lebanese have this tendency of thinking that, you know, if you're hosting, you know, host with foreign food, it's better. And my mother never hosted with foreign food, never had a smoked salmon at her table. It was always traditional Lebanese that she was so proud of. And people love eating. So when I did that in Beit Itral, everybody's like, oh, wow. But I'm like, it's nothing complicated. It's just our home food.
0: So I love that, though. I do. I love that it's not complicated, but it's bountiful. No. If you go to a Lebanese table, Sarah, there's food on every inch. There's a bowl that fits just somewhere. Every inch is full.
1: And in Beit Itral, you have food all day.
0: Right.
1: So it's a hotel, but we built it as a pensione, you know, where you have bed and breakfast, half board, full board, and you just decide on your formula and you don't pay anything. You're not signing. You're at home.
0: We'll take a quick break. When we come back, there's more to sink your teeth into. Don't go away. Chef Jamie Gwen in your radio.
2: Louisiana Radio Network, I'm Andrew Greenstein. We have our first named storm of the season, and it's expected to bring flash flooding conditions to South and Central Louisiana. Andy Tingler with the National Weather Service in Lake Charles says while Tropical Storm Arthur is expected to weaken by the time it makes landfall just west of the Texas state line, the biggest threat from the disorganized storm is heavy rainfall in a short amount of time.
3: We're not expecting to get any stronger than what it is, so as far as wind damage or something like that, that is really not anticipated.
2: An Australian woman who's a legal permanent U.S. resident but not a citizen faces up to 5 years in prison for allegedly voting in the 2022 and 2024 federal elections. Secretary of State Nancy Landry's office found Natalie Migliori's name by using the federal SAVE database, which compares registered voter lists to federal databases to check citizenship status.
4: They flag the name, send it back to us, and we then conduct an investigation to see if that person is a citizen or not.
2: LRN.
5: Hi, I'm Nancy Landry. Louisiana's elections are an important part of who we are. In 2026, closed party primaries will change how some of those elections happen, so you'll want to know what to do. Keeping your registration current ensures you'll get the right party-based ballot. 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

0: Welcome back. Chef Jamie Gwen here. Sarah Trad live with us. Her house in the Lebanese mountains and her book by the same name is a beautiful thing. It is an inspiring celebration of food and family and hospitality and the timeless belief that a meal shared around a table brings people together in remarkable ways. So there's a cook at Beit Trad that continues the legacy of your Lebanese cultural dishes, and those recipes are what are featured in a house in the Lebanese mountains, very signature to the Lebanese cuisine and culture. For someone that doesn't know it, how would you describe the flavors that are forefront of Lebanese cuisine?
1: It's the epitome of Mediterranean cuisine.
0: Yes.
1: Where it's a lot of vegetables, it's a lot, it's olive oil, it's very little fry, it's not, you know, it's healthy, wholesome, full of vegetables. There's meat, but not so much. So that's who we are. Then there's a lot of dishes that you would know, which are tabbouleh, hummus. Tabbouleh, hummus, fattoush. But we have all our stews and our, you know, rice with stews. All these seasonal dishes that we, you know, we also have dishes with olive oil a lot, like vegetables cooked with olive oil.
0: Yes.
1: Stews and rice, all that kind of, and then all our salads, all our dips, a lot of dips.
0: I love a dip. Yes. Oh, yes. And very similar to like the Greek culture where you have meza, right? Lots of different tastes. And I stand corrected. I stand corrected. I should say you have a chef or far more than a cook, but you have a full culinary team at Beit Trad.
1: I have a full culinary team because we're serving breakfast, lunch, and dinner. I mean, in high season for 40 people, 50 people at lunch, and also, you know, 30-40 people at dinner, 22 people for breakfast. So it's a full amazing hotel, if you want.
0: Yeah, amazing.
1: And we host parties, so people love having their parties in Beit Trad. They take the entire house and they throw parties. So then we're cooking.
0: I would sit down to any of these menus: the hummus, the tabbouleh, the the shawarma,
1: the Lebanese staples.
0: Oh, yes. All the green beans and the dandelion leaves and the bulgur and tomato pilaf and, oh, pistachio and date tarts. Yes. I would like to, I'm getting hungry. I would like to ask you, because many people know Lebanon through headlines or news reports, the book is such, it offers such a different perspective, one that is beautiful and generous in everyday life. And I wonder if that was your intention in writing the book, to bring light to the fact.
1: So it is absolutely one of the two intentions that I had. The first one was to tell the story to my children and to make sure they have the recipes. And the day they leave home to go study or they leave home for, you know, for whatever reason, they have this handbook with them of how, you know, how to eat and how to cook, which I would have loved to have because I'm always calling home to ask for how do you do this and how do you do that? I don't know how to do it. So, and I want that taste. And now I have it in a handbook and that's what I wanted to give my children. Mm. And the other aspect of writing this book is exactly what you just said. In the midst of the headlines, Lebanon is about a lot, also about joy, about elegance, about hospitality, about our art de vivre, as you say in French, our way of living that is very beautiful and delicious. And I wanted to transmit that.
0: And you have done it inherited beautifully. It screams from the pages, Sarah. It does.
1: Thank you.
0: It does. Talk about, if you would, I know you are not the chef, but the culture of Lebanese comfort food, the spices, the herbs, the citrus, what dish instantly makes you feel like you're back sitting with your mother at the table?
1: Our food is, our food is based on the ingredients you can find in our country, that we cultivate in our country. So as we said, it's all those Mediterranean vegetables, but it's also the meat and the burhol. Like kibbeh is one of the staple foods of Lebanon. We have kibbeh is basically meat and burhol mixed together, and that we have under. There's 365 ways of doing kibbeh. Every village has its way, and every area has its way, and I absolutely love it. So there's a beautiful recipe in the book of kibbeh bisaniya, which is a flat kibbeh. Mm. And if you put me that on the table with our one of our salads, one of our our tabbouleh,
2: like a fattoush.
1: Yes, that feels I'm at home immediately. And you know, funnily enough, something as simple as hummus. That a city like New York has, like the supermarkets have walls of hummus.
2: Yes.
1: Somehow I don't have the taste of the hummus of home. And that recipe is extremely simple, but you will be astonished because there is no garlic. There is extremely little lemon. It's very, very simple, but it's the taste of my home. And every Lebanese house has their own taste of hummus. So yeah, that will also bring me back home immediately.
0: Is there a secret, Sarah, to the hummus of Beit Trad? There are so many Beit chefs. Yes, they have ice or cold dosage. Water.
1: It's and how do you say, bicarbonate? Baking soda.
0: Yes, that you will
1: put your chickpeas in. Overnight, you know, you will soak them in water and baking soda, and you will keep that baking soda, which also is important. All the secrets are in the recipes. The funny story of these recipes is that our chef, once he had my friend Lin Hazim, that now has a beautiful restaurant in Dubai, was taking the recipes from the chef, translating them into something that's doable at home. Huh. And we had 300 testers around the world from all nationalities test the recipes. So now they're totally dummy proof. Even I can make them. And when the and Lean happens to be beautiful with long hair and beautiful eyes. So I think the chef just was giving and giving and giving his recipes. And at the end, he looked at me, he said, but she has all our secrets. What are we going to do now?
0: He gave it all away. I love it.
1: Gave it all away.
0: That's fabulous. That's wonderful. Yeah. Talk about the photography in the book, if you would, Sarah, please. The pages are oversized. They fill and span from edge to edge of the book, tables of food and flowers and glassware and serving pieces that you can feel the history from. The photography is exquisite. The pages are in matte. This is all very intentional.
1: So Mathieu Salvin is one of the great photographers today, and yes. He does not do cookbooks. He does very sophisticated architecture and interior design books.
0: Of course.
1: He did, like, you know, Niemeyer's book at Asselin, which is a Bible on, yes, Oscar Niemeyer, the Brazilian architect, et cetera, et cetera. I don't know how I convinced him to do this, but I did. So I had this crazy talent photographing our food. I have to tell you that nothing was set up for him. This is how we do it in Beit Etrad. So they're really genuine. They're not, fake or set up or artificial. This is how we do it. We're using our garden flowers when they're out. It happened to be in September, so we still had all our roses out. This is how we set up our tables. You are absolutely right. It feels like it comes from another era, because this is how my mom used to do it and how a lot of us do it in Lebanon. Not true to ourselves, true to our tradition.
0: Yes. You can feel it.
1: Our tableware is this white copper. Also, it's traditional, made in Lebanon in a very traditional artisanal way.
0: Incredible. I just came across a picture of your beautiful baby girl, one of two, and she's eating strawberry and orange salad with orange blossom water. Orange blossom water, very, yes, very signature to the Lebanese culture. But yes, this recipe, I think is a testament to the beauty and the simplicity and the elegance all combined of Beit Trad, because it has three ingredients: strawberries, oranges, and orange blossom water. But the simplicity is the beauty of it.
1: Absolutely. And you just and you put a bit of zest of lemon on top of it.
0: Yes.
1: And your fruit salad is special and simple.
0: We're talking with Sarah Trad of Beit Trad, the recipes and the stories. There is more wonderful Lebanese warmth in your radio right after this. 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
8: 270.

0: We're back and we're dishing. Chef Jamie Gwen in your radio. Sarah Trad is here. And we're sharing the memories, the identity, the origin, the narrative of this incredible house in the Middle East. Even though we know from the conflict there, there is a lifestyle of slow living, of the beauty of gathering, and it is happening at a house in the Lebanese mountains. The new book released from Sarah Trad, wait till you see it. For those that don't know, you have a master's in clinical psychology and an executive MBA. You own multiple businesses around the world, and you have journeyed across Beirut, Paris, Athens, New York, etc., right? And next, you will embark on restaurant ownership, you crazy woman. But we're very excited for you. Tell us about it, please. A hotel and upcoming a restaurant and a deli of sorts, right? A shop. Yes.
1: So I've been living in Athens. I've been based in Athens. I've been based between Athens and Beirut for the past 2 years. There are foods I've been craving. And as I told you, I don't really cook. So I miss this restaurant that would be serving the food I would like to eat every day.
0: Yes, I
1: love to eat, I have to say. I don't know how to cook, but I know how to eat. So I decided that there's nothing better than doing my own, catering for myself. So I'm hoping to open before the end of the year, Trad and Daughters in the center of Athens.
0: Fabulous.
1: And thinking of people like me who have young families and who are living in the city and don't have the time to cook or don't know, I will be opening a deli, a kind of New York style deli where you can just go in and grab your, delicious ready-made food to feed your family or have parties at home. So,
0: I can't wait to come visit. I want to come see you in Greece, but I would relish in the distinct opportunity to ever visit Beit HaTrad. I will tell you, this book, Sarah, is what a glorious legacy you have paid to your parents and to your family, and especially to your daughters, that this property, this warmth, this feeling, this hospitality, these recipes will live on forever. You have successfully,
1: I hope so, successfully
0: accomplished, I believe so, whatever goals you set out in doing so, because this is long live the legacy. It's really quite extraordinary. It is called Beit HaTrad, and it is more than a guest house in the Lebanese mountains. It is a home restored, brought back alive with memory and hospitality and laughter and above all life. And you too can go there. You can actually plane ride there, but you can be transported there through the new book release from Sarah Trad entitled A House in the Lebanese Mountains. You have to see it. Yes, it is available in the States on pre-order from Amazon, of course, but please support your local bookstores. And savor it, because I will tell you, Sarah, I will savor this book. I will cook from it. I will make your simple, perfect hummus. And I will try to, in our home, recreate the concept of slow living, which I really felt throughout the book, right? The Lebanese approach to gathering around the table.
1: So true.
0: Yes, where you sit and enjoy.
1: I love how you put it.
0: And appreciate it. Yes. Yeah. Mm. What would we be drinking if we toasted looking over the mountains, Sarah?
1: So you can drink beautiful wine.
0: Yes.
1: And we have beautiful Lebanese wines, but any wines go very well with our food. Our traditional drink is arak, which is like an ouzo. It's an anise-based alcohol.
0: It's lovely.
1: But we also have all kinds of juices and syrups. So we have a delicious lemonade, but we have also mulberry syrup and rose syrup.
0: Lovely.
1: There's a very nice photo with all the colors of those syrups book.
0: I love that. Thank you for sharing your stories, your culture, your passion with us. Tell us where we follow on all social platforms at Beit Trad, right? B-E-I-T.
1: So it's T-R-A-D.
0: T-R-A-D. Yes, Bait Trad.
1: I personally am behind the Instagram account.
0: Good.
1: And you can follow our everyday life at the house with recipes and, you know, it's fun. It's a fun account.
0: Fabulous. Mm-hmm. The book, I felt like it opened the door for me to come into your home and to sit down at the table. And what a glorious thing you're doing, sharing that to shape generations for your daughter's children and their children and their children.
1: As we say in Arabic, ahla wa sahla means you're absolutely most welcome, and we look forward to having you in our home.
0: Thank you. And so that brings us to the end of another hour of delicious conversation. At least I hope you thought so. I hope that I fed your soul, that I made you hungry enough to lick your radio, all that good stuff, you know. And if you would like seconds of today's broadcast, please go to chefjamie.com, where you'll find my podcast, linked to Apple Music, Spotify, and SoundCloud, and a bevy of free recipes, videos, and inspiration. But don't go yet. Let me leave you with my last bite, my last ounce or tidbit of culinary gastronomic conversation, as I like to call it. Girl at the Grill, as I mentioned to you, love a chicken wing. And one of my favorite, if not my favorite, most delicious summer barbecue sauce is actually a marinade and a finishing sauce. And it is great for grilled pork or chicken or shrimp. And it just has everything I love. It's a mango mojito barbecue sauce. Bright, sweet mango. The beauty of a mojito with the, you know, acidity of the lime and the tartness to offset the sweet. On grilled chicken wings, it is so good. You start with mango nectar, and you need brown sugar and ginger, green onions, some fresh mint for that mojito feel, good light rum, lots of lime juice. 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And then I will meet you here next weekend when I guarantee that there is lots more to feed your soul and stimulate your appetite right here, also to fill your belly in your radio. I thank you for listening. I'm Chef Jamie Gwen signing off, and I hope you continue to eat well.

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2: Breaking news at Town Hall. I'm Bob Agnew in Washington. President Trump says negotiations with Iran have reached a significant milestone, but warns the fighting could flare up again.
3: President Trump is discussing a memorandum of understanding between the United States and Iran.
4: So this is a memorandum of understanding, but it's a very strong one. This isn't just like a two-paragraph. This is a long, you know, pretty detailed memorandum that goes into a regular contract. I would think they would do it. If they don't, then that's, you know, that's okay. We'll have to start the process again, and we don't lose. We have the greatest military in the world. We have the greatest blockade, the naval blockade, and again, they have no navy, they have no air force, all bombed out, and they want to make a deal.
3: The agreement is expected to be formally signed Friday in Switzerland. Willie Nelson, Washington.
2: Federal prosecutors have charged 15 people with impeding the administration's immigration crackdown in Minnesota earlier this year, accusing them of coordinating efforts to block deportations. U.S. Attorney for the District of Minnesota, Daniel Rosen.
5: Such stalking and other direct actions against law enforcement are criminal, they're un-American, and they'll be met with swift justice. That's why we're here today. To those who choose to threaten or harm federal officers, we will hold you accountable.
2: It will be a very closely watched governor's race in Georgia now that the Republican candidate who will be running against a former Atlanta mayor has been chosen.
6: Former Atlanta mayor Democrat Keisha Lance Bottoms, who has very close ties to the Biden administration, will face Georgia Republican businessman Rick Jackson. She tells CNN that she would put Biden up against Trump's record any day of the week. Georgia remains one of the country's most evenly divided battleground states, with voters in rural areas predominantly voting Republican and major cities like Atlanta, where voters mostly vote for Democrats. President Trump won the state in the last election cycle. Republican Governor Brian Kemp cannot run again due to term limits. Laura Winters.
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8: Patty.
7: Smart.
2: The Trump administration fighting another battle in Washington, but this one's not political. It's a battle against algae.
9: Chartreuse. It's a brilliant
8: kind. I was just
9: going to
8: text you.
9: Yellow.
10: But I knew they were trying to make it blue.
9: American flag blue was the goal of President Trump's $14 million renovation
8: of
9: the
8: Lincoln
9: Memorial reflecting pool. But Patrick Hicks of Florida says,
10: I think it's an impossible task, having a pool myself.
11: The water in this area is very high phosphate.
9: And fellow pool owner Dana Pace says,
11: it is prone to algae bloom.
2: And that is a report from correspondent Ben Thomas. NVIDIA betting on artificial intelligence to revive U.S. manufacturing. The Silicon Valley company unveiling a major AI infrastructure upgrade as part of a $2 billion partnership with Coherent that involves a Texas factory meant to produce materials for lasers that help to enhance chip efficiency. Breaking news and analysis at townhall.com.
8: Southeast Louisiana under the gun still. We're going to be in the bullseye for the heaviest rains overnight tonight, early in the morning tomorrow. 3 to 6 inches should be common, but there should be some isolated spots, according to the models, getting upwards to 6 to 10 inch totals tomorrow. So be sure your devices are set so that you're warned overnight. Spotty storms through the day, increasing by late afternoon. Staying windy, warm, and humid. Some strong gusts, especially near the squalls. Activity starts to diminish through the day tomorrow. Ralph Sanji, WGSO. 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

It is a warm, well, you already knew that, Wednesday here in New Orleans. This is The Food Show. I'm Marianne Fitzmaurice. We talk about food, as you may have surmised. I mean, I don't know if we have any new listeners. Welcome if we do. But we talk about food for all of you. The rest of everyone knows that we do this every single day, and we just trade food reports, and then people who listen to the food reports go out and try those places, and then they call in and talk about what they did, etc., etc. It goes round and round and round. If you would like to tell me anything or tell us all anything, 556-9696. I had a leisurely and delicious lunch today. I went to Feliciana with Mary Lee, first time ever at lunch. I have been absolutely gaga over Feliciana since the first time I walked in, but I do have a critical statement, and that is that I wish the menu was larger. I have cooled on going there because I've had all the things that I really want, and it's not a work in progress. It's pretty well, you know, here's the menu. It's not really all that large. So I went for lunch just in the case that there might be some new things or some lunch things. And failing that, I would get the special for Wednesday, which I've been dying to try, which is their cassoulet. So as luck would have it, they don't do the special except in the evening, so no cassoulet. And the menu did not have anything really different on it. The waiter was enthusiastic about one or two things that were not on the menu. I think one was a goat cheese salad, and I forget what the other one was. But I wound up having one of my favorite lunches ever. I've talked about how I would be happy just having a big bowl of like lobster bisque or some other kind of bisque with some crusty bread, and that would do it for me every time. I also feel that way about pâté. I know that is hilarious to people who listen to this show and know what a pill I am. But for some inexplicable reason, I am just all about pâté. And I was wondering why that was. Mary Lee thought that was hilarious because it is just so incongruous when you listen to everything else I say. And I can only think that it's because, well, you know, I don't know. I mean, I'm thinking, well, I was raised on Vienna sausages, but that's hardly what I would call a sausage. It is a very, very fine grind. So I guess if you took it out of its casing, you could call it a pâté or potted meat. But I didn't really like potted meat as a kid. So I don't know where it comes from, but I am really, really into pâté, particularly a country pâté that is served with cornichon, a little vinaigrette salad, and some mustard. And that was on the menu. I have had it there before. And I really went to it mainly out of process of elimination because, you know, I didn't really want a big, big meal. So I was kind of looking for some sandwich or something like that, but they don't have that there. This is a French restaurant, basically. So Mary Lee told me later that she was looking at the bavette, which I wish she had gotten because we have not had that. And I have also been looking at that, a little steak frites. But she did get the burger, which I have had, and which I have to say I do like. I think the first time I had it, I wasn't all that crazy about it, but it was very tasty today. And I had the country pâté. There are two kinds of pâté there. There's the Chris Caragiorgio pâté, which I like well enough. But if I had to say that it was something, if I had to say there was a pâté I did not care for, it is chicken liver pâté in a very fine grind. If I must, I'll eat it, but
It's not something I'm going to go to. So they have a, they have the Chris Caragiorgio pate, and then they have the country pate, pate de campagna. And I got that. And I was just so delighted eating it because it's a real favorite. And that could be like, I could have that as my go-to lunch. And I could have the bisque with crusty bread as my go-to dinner. And that would do me, I have to say. But anyway, this was, it's a good pate. It's not as chunky as I like country pates to be. It is completely ground. It is definitely worthy of the connotation force meat, but it is beautiful. It is a terrine with a layer of fat around the edge. Mary Lee said, "What is that white thing around the edge?" I said, it's fat." She was not enthusiastic about that. The mustard that I usually love with pate is a coarse ground French mustard. This was more of a Dijon, but I ate tons of it. I loved it. The vinaigrette was a vinaigrette salad was frisée, which is what you usually see. And overall, it was just a great plate of food, proper amount of cornichon, just fantastic. We always get the sourdough bread service when we're there, but when we ordered it this time, they said they had moved it to a different kind of bread. I didn't realize that they were getting their bread so close by at Tournesol, but they are. And so I thought it was, thought they were making the sourdough in-house, but that is not the case. And they switched it to a baguette. And I do love the baguettes at Tournesol. So I had a great little lunch, a really, really yummy lunch. Mary Lee did not get an appetizer. That was my appetizer. I got the shrimp remoulade as a second course. And it was so pretty. It was gourmet, very gourmet. It was, I guess, maybe six or seven shrimp. I'll have to look at the picture. It was poached shrimp. I don't care for poached things. Generally speaking, if I never ate anything poached again, that would be okay with me. And I was kind of hesitant when I was told they were poached shrimp. But then when I was told that they were medium size and not the gigantic things that I usually see, that sold me. So I ordered it. It was on the appetizer menu. They were perched on a little row of sliced avocado. And it looks, as I look at it, I don't know why my pictures. That is something that I can say about just about everything having to do with my phone. I don't know how or why. I had a picture that was upside down. It's kind of hard to tell how many shrimp there are here. I want to say it looks like three, but I know it's more than that. I feel like it's probably maybe four to six. They are obscured by a garnish of pea shoots and little microgreens, so and watercress. So I'm guessing like four, five, six, somewhere in that neighborhood. Anyway, I will talk some more about that specifically and the hamburger and lunch at Feliciana when we come back.

All right. Well, tell me that. So I was wondering what was happening with that. All right. 5-5-6-9-6-9-6 is the number. So I would assume that the truffle aioli that Mary Lee got with her fries was blue plate mayonnaise, because I know that he uses blue plate mayonnaise. I know it's at Delacroix. And it was a nice fluffy little ramekin of it was an aioli for the fries, but I was surprised that it had a little truffle taste to it. It did. And blue plate mayonnaise is what everyone who is smart uses if they are looking for a condiment, a mayo condiment for their mayo based dish, whatever it is. I know it was the basis of Tom's white shrimp remoulade sauce. I use it in my pimento cheese to make it more spreadable. We use it on our pourboys, other sandwiches, deviled eggs, tuna salad, potato salad, chicken salad. All of those things are made better by blue plate mayonnaise, because it's our mayonnaise. It's been around since 1927. Generations of New Orleanians grew up loving blue plate mayonnaise. It's a simple recipe of oil, vinegar, and egg yolks, but only the egg yolks. And that is the European way. And because of that, it is made creamier, richer, denser, more flavorful. My mom used it as a dip all by itself. She put blue plate mayonnaise on a slice of white bread, another slice of white bread, and put a Creole tomato slice in between that for the most delicious sandwich ever. And I remember that from even way back as a kid. They don't taste that way anymore, not because of the blue plate mayonnaise. That is a constant, consistent, delicious thing. But the Creole tomatoes, they're not holding up their part of the bargain. But all the other sandwiches that are made with blue plate mayonnaise, those little finger sandwiches that you pick up on the way to the beach or have for your next party, blue plate mayonnaise, because blue plate mayonnaise is our mayonnaise. It's one taste test for that simple recipe and the nickname, the good stuff. And it is indeed the good stuff. Blue plate mayonnaise is the official mayo of the New Orleans Saints and the LSU Tigers. It's ours, blue plate mayonnaise. Look for it in the store. You already know where it is because you've been using it yourself forever and ever. They have a tartar sauce and a spicy mayo that you will find alongside your basic blue plate mayonnaise. Stores all over town. 5-5-6-9-6-9-6 is the number. So I had this delicious shrimp remoulade. I was concerned about the fact that the shrimp were not boiled, but the waiter assured me that sometimes when you boil shrimp, they're a little too chewy. I actually prefer that, but these were good. I, like I said, I pause when I hear the word poached.

0: House Cut Fries. I still wish and think that they should. But they were, I tasted them just because they were in front of me, and they had the most delicious flavor. I don't know that I've ever specifically tasted beef tallow fries as the only thing in my mouth. Like if I'm eating a burger and I have fries, I'll eat them together. But I didn't eat the burger, but I just took, you know, a bite of the fries. And I thought, this is delicious, like really delicious. And I knew they weren't house cut. And then I tasted another couple of them and I thought, ah, it's beef tallow. That's what it is. So I asked about it and they said, yeah, it's beef tallow. So if you see fries on a menu with beef tallow, it is definitely something to get, frozen or not. I also really, really like duck fat fries. I don't find the flavor of duck fat fries as distinctive as the beef tallow, but it was really good. And I felt okay eating them. I don't really like to eat. I'll eat fries if they're fresh cut because it gives me an excuse to eat fries. Even if I know they're fried in oil that they shouldn't be, I'll say to myself, well, I have to try them because they're fresh cut. In this case, there was no real reason to eat the fries because they weren't fresh cut, except I could because beef tallow is healthier than the seed oils that are being used for frying things. Anyway, that was lunch. Let's see, I'm trying to go. That was it. Yeah, that was all we had for lunch at Feliciana today. I remain committed, a committed fan to all things Besh. He was there. We chatted for a little bit. And I'm just so happy to see him in his restaurants. I don't think he was there when we went to Delacroix. He said Delacroix is going gangbusters, which I already knew. I started talking to him about the difficulty of getting there. And he said, yeah, I know. And then I told him about the ferry adventure that Darren mentioned, and he thought that was a pretty clever idea. But it is an ordeal to get there. I do think it's worth it. Mary Lee picked up the menu online after we were talking about it. She goes, oh man, this is a really good menu. She got mad because that meant that she had to go across the lake to try it. 556-9696 is the number. Today is Eat Your Vegetables Day. I mean, for me, that's every day. But I think that for a lot of people, they kind of really do need to be reminded of eating their vegetables. So consider this your reminder. Find some vegetables and eat them. It's a good thing. I am all about the theory, food as medicine. Let's see. Today at 3:00, we have a guest. I was told his name, but I did not write it down. But I was talking to Regina Kiever this morning. She is the owner of Biona. She and Susan Spicer started it together. And Susan is retired now, as everybody knows. And she still has Biona. And on Friday evening, they are doing a dinner to honor Baroness Pontalba. And I'm intrigued by that because I know very little about her. Patty, do you know anything about Baroness Pontalba?
1: No, just the thing the tour guides tell you.
0: Okay, well, what do the tour guides tell you?
1: That she bought the buildings and her and Andrew Jackson were having a feud, and that's why the Andrew Jackson statue faces her, the Pontalba, because she said he would always be tipping her hat to her. And she did a concert at on the balcony of her apartment. She did a opera concert at one point that the city was not happy with or something like that. But you never know if any of it's true.
0: She's a very interesting person, and what Regina told me about her today, when I told her I didn't know anything about her, she said, "What?" And I said, "Yeah, I mean, I'm a native and I don't know anything about her." And she said, "Oh," and then she started just telling me all this stuff, mainly about her young life. And I was really, really intrigued about it. And I wanted to find out when they decided to do the dinner. I think it's part of their nod to the 250th, although I'm not sure of the tie-in, but we're going to talk about that and how the menu was selected, et cetera, et cetera. So this dinner is Friday night at Biona, and I am really looking forward to hearing about the Baroness Pontalba. I have not taken a tour of my own city, which seems really stupid when I think about it. But, that's kind of normal. Most people don't do that. I assume, Patty, that you know that because you are friends with a tour guide. Who's the tour guide? What's the connection?
1: No, I took the tour guide class, actually, at Delgado.
0: And, oh, did you really?
1: Yeah, she was one of the subjects. Yeah, but it was a while ago, and I don't really remember it. I'd have to brush up a little bit on it.
0: There's a tour guide class at Delgado. Mm-hmm. Is it part of a curriculum of what?
1: No, it's a non-credit class. And if you want to be a tour guide, or if you just want to learn about the city, it's the class that you take. And if you decide you want to be a tour guide, then you don't have to take another test if you've passed the test at Delgado.
0: Interesting.
1: But it was a lot of fun. I learned a lot of cool
0: stuff.
1: I'll
0: bet you did. Well, anyway, we're not taking the class. We're just going to have a brief little tutorial at 3:00 today. And that will be as part of the interest in the dinner, which is Friday night. Have you ever been there for dinner, Patty, by
1: Bayona? No, I have not. I've never been to Bayona.
0: It's a charming, charming little place. It really is. It's nestled in the French Quarter on Dauphine Street. Behind a little gate, there's a gorgeous little courtyard. It looks to me like it was certainly someone's house at some point. So I'm going to ask him that as well. We're going to be talking to the manager. And I'm looking forward to that because I have only been to the restaurant one time. And I used to say, when people would ask me, you know, what's my favorite restaurant or something about my life with Tom and the restaurants that were part of that, I would say, you know, I've never been to Bayona. And they go, what? But it's always been really gourmet for me. Whenever I look at their menu, whatever it is, I go, you know, this is kind of like out of my league gourmet. So I used to say that about Gautreaux's too, but I don't find that to be the case so much anymore. And I don't think it's that I've come up any. I think that they're just, you know, reaching out a little bit. So we'll talk to the manager of Bayona about this dinner on Friday night. And it is a celebration of the Baroness Pontalba. And it is also a tie-in, I think, to their 36th anniversary, which is coming up shortly as well. So we will find out all of those things when we come back for the second hour of the show. 556-9696 is the number. I'd love it if you called and told me anything that you have to say about food. If you are into vegetables, how would you rate them? If I had to pick my top three vegetables to eat, I'd have to think about that. Yeah, I would have to think about that. I guess we would. Okay, Let's make it green vegetables because a potato is a vegetable, and I'm going to jump on that right away. I love potatoes anyway, but I think either my hash browns or baked potatoes are my favorite way to eat potatoes. But if you're talking about, I say green vegetables. I mean, if you like turnips, that's valid. That's a root vegetable. And my dad used to love turnips, and I like turnips too. But I guess what I'm trying to say is, if in the world of more approachable, popular, more often seen vegetables, if you had to pick one, what would it be? I don't eat many green peas, and I don't really know why, because I like them well enough. Anyway, think about your vegetables and call us 556-9696 News Time, Louisiana Radio Network, 2:30.
2: Louisiana Radio Network, I'm Andrew Greenstein. Tropical Storm Arthur is expected to make landfall in southwest Louisiana tonight.
3: The system reached tropical storm strength Wednesday morning, but meteorologist Andy Tingler with the National Weather Service in Lake Charles says Arthur is disorganized and unlikely to strengthen any further, but residents can still expect heavy downpours.
4: The street flooding and just general flooding of like around the rivers and stuff like that is the biggest concern with this event.
3: And he says some areas have already seen flooding.
4: Been over a foot of rain from around the DeRidder area through portions of central Louisiana, and this is just going to add to the total as the system comes through.
3: Expect heavy rainfall Thursday into Friday. I'm Jeff Palermo.
2: The severe weather is leading to many cancellations of summer schools and other programs. School districts across South Louisiana, extending to the capital region and beyond, have announced the closure of their campuses tomorrow in anticipation of the storms. More cancellations will likely be announced throughout the day today. LRN.
5: Hey everybody, it's your boy Cupid, reminding you to make that

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4: I'll take Manhattan, the Bronx, and Staten Island, too.
5: Alrighty, 556-9696 is the number. Call me. Been to a restaurant week menu anywhere? I know it was last week, but I haven't gotten a single call on that, and I find that hard to believe because I know you people have been out there eating during restaurant week, or at least I hope so. We're going to revoke your chow number or something like that. If you didn't go out there, it was a great opportunity to experience all the delicious menus that were out there. 556-9696. All right. So vegetables. I like cauliflower. It's not a green vegetable. I prefer cauliflower to broccoli. Cabbage is not a huge favorite, but I do like it. I eat it raw in coleslaw. Carrots, not a green vegetable, but a vegetable nevertheless. If I had to make a list of 10, for me, that would be fairly easy because I do eat a lot of vegetables, but I don't eat any unusual ones. I feel like people don't eat very much outside of a tried and true orbit. Broccoli, green beans, probably peas. I think most people eat more peas than I do. Carrots, although I don't tell you what, carrots are having a moment. They're not having a big moment, but they're having a moment. I think the first time I ever saw the potential for carrots to be on par with candy, and that's not an exaggeration, was at the barbecue place that is now closed, which is really too bad, Pyre. That place in Covington, Pyre Provisions. And then it just became Pyre. And it was always an unusual place. Pyre is a funeral fire. Sounds really unappealing and is really unappealing and an odd sort of name for a restaurant. But anyway, it was a restaurant in an unusual place that had been many restaurants before that. And the current occupant is still there, which I find shocking, actually. But anyway, It was an unusual place in that the guy who owned it was a military veteran who had been abroad so much and had had so many cultural experiences in so many different countries that when he came back here and opened a restaurant, it was global. And this was kind of before everything else became kind of global. So this would have been, I'm willing to say maybe 10 years ago, the magic 10 years ago. And it was an odd menu because it was so global in this unexpected place in Covington. And that menu didn't last very long. And I didn't think it would because it was pretty avant-garde. And then it became just barbecue. And then they moved out of that location and went across the street, and that didn't last very long. And then they went down to Mandeville, and now I think they just do catering. But I thought that was a pretty good barbecue place, actually. And in the global era, he had this candied carrot dish on the menu where it was like roasted carrots with some exotic Middle Eastern combination of sweet and spicy, and it was just like one of those things you take a bite and you go, whoa, this is different, but different delicious. And it really was delicious, and it had like nuts on it, stuff like that. And that was on the menu for a while, and then of course it left when the global flavors left and they became just barbecue. I've not seen that level of ambition with vegetables since, except recently at the Columns when they had candied, I don't think they called it candied carrots, but they had carrots on the menu. It was that same kind of thing. Little bit of cheese from who knows where, spices from the Middle East and beyond, some kind of sugar component, roasted, and just wow when you taste it. Just really, really great. And I, you know, Tom used to always say that chefs were not inventive enough with vegetables and wished that they were more creative. And there are a couple of creative vegetable dishes around town. I think John Besh, speaking of John Besh, was probably the first one to do cauliflower as a steak. And I think that's still on the menu at August, but they would do this, you know, people used to call Tom in the old days, and I do mean like the 90s, when people were starting to eat vegetarian dishes and looking for vegetarian dishes. And somebody would call up and say, well, we got this vegetarian in our group, you know, rolling their eyes. You could kind of feel it through the radio. And Tom would say, you know, if you are in a good restaurant, just ask the chef to make you some vegetarian dish. And then not long after that, John Besh came up with his cauliflower steak. And it was like a cauliflower globe sliced sideways. So you had some stem and some globe to it. And it was really good. And then it became something that, not cauliflower that way, but I remember when at another Besh restaurant, Domenica, in 2015, the big globe of the whole roasted globe of cauliflower with Middle Eastern spices came out. And that kind of really blew everybody's mind, and people started, of course, poaching that dish, and you can see whole globes of cauliflower still out there. Not a lot, you know, because most people, I think, don't really want to give you that much, give that much attention to vegetables. And it's a pity. And Tom used to always say that it was a pity because vegetables are delicious and can be really exceptional. And he always was wondering why chefs didn't do more creative dishes with unusual vegetables. But we never got either of those. Not unusual and definitely not creative. But like I said, that is turning up a little bit, just ever so slightly. I mean, I just don't know that I don't know that there'll ever come a time, or maybe, I don't know, but I don't know that there will come a time when you will have a plate of food put in front of you and the vegetable will be on par with the protein. I feel like vegetables on a plate are kind of an afterthought. At least that's what it seems like to me. And that's too bad, especially in our new Maha era. I feel like vegetables should not be getting short shrift as they often do. 556-9696 is the number. Tell you about a place where you're going to get good vegetables, because you're going to get good everything. I'm talking about the Pelican Club. The Pelican Club is delicious, and it's been a favorite of this food show for a very long time. The Pelican Club's been around now for 36 years. Richard Hughes is from here and then worked in a couple of restaurants in New York City before returning home and opening the Pelican Club. He had a partner at first who was Asian, so there is some Asian influence to some of the dishes, like that whole crispy fish, fantastically good. But for a long time, it's been just him, and he has certainly taken the restaurant to great, great heights, and the Pelican Club is a wonderful place to have dinner absolutely any single time. But at Restaurant Week, Culinary, Revion, and all of those special menu times, there is nothing better than the Pelican Club. Because the Pelican Club is very generous with their special menu. They offer you the entire menu, which is pretty extensive. You get three courses for $56. You choose one appetizer, one entree, one dessert. You get a choice of appetizer like Pelican Club baked oysters, a seafood martini, the tomato, avocado, and burrata salad, escargot and croûte, seared scallops and artichoke, Korean pork steam bun, little gem Caesar, tuna poke, and shrimp cake and fried green tomato. Pick one of those. For entrees, you pick from a half-fried chicken in a cast iron skillet with corn pudding, collards, and black-eyed peas. Prime pork chop, that whole crispy fish, that signature dish. Panade Gulf fish with crab meat. They have a seared rare ahi tuna and chinois salad. Louisiana cioppino in its own pot, surf and turf. The mustard, walnut, and herb crusted rack of lamb. The 1 pound whole Maine lobster and fried shrimp. Or the USDA prime beef ribeye. Those last three have upcharges, but you don't have to do an upcharge. You can do anything on this menu that isn't an upcharge, one in each course for $56. Three courses for $56. The desserts, white chocolate bread pudding, coconut cream pie, the bourbon pecan pie, the flourless chocolate decadence cake, Grand Meunier, creme brulee, or sorbet, and fresh fruit. 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It is $5. It is house-made focaccia wrapped in a linen napkin. It's warm. It's served with salted butter. It's divine. You can add a soup for $8, creamy shrimp bisque, a shrimp chicken and sausage gumbo, or a vegan carrot coconut ginger soup. Now you see, there's the way to use a vegetable. Vegan carrot, coconut, and ginger soup. Very creative. This is the Pelican Club. It is one more week. They are extending restaurant week one more week. That is tonight through Sunday. They're located at 312 Exchange Place. You can make a reservation by calling 504-523-5104. The Pelican Club. Validated parking, $6 only at the Monteleone Garage across the street. It is 50 steps to the restaurant. And that is it. The Pelican Club. Don't miss it, folks. You have one more week to experience the delicious restaurant week opportunities. The whole menu. You don't have to pick. You don't get two choices. You get the whole thing. All right, we'll be back with more of the food show after this. That's weird. I'm puzzled about that. We'll have to look into that. All right. we did a spot, but we just don't have any recorded spots, which is interesting. All right. It is Wednesday, so we have just a couple more days of the Pelican Club restaurant week. We have other deals that are happening around town. I have a newsletter that is coming out this evening, and there are all kinds of deals in that. And it is just, you know, a lot of incentives around town for dining, for getting out, for experiencing different things in this wonderful culinary environment that we have. So pay attention to that sort of thing, because now is the time that people are doing things like that, because, you know, it's hot, it's raining, et cetera, et cetera. You don't want to go out. And if you pay attention to some of those things, there's a lot of good eating to be had. Exceptionally good eating. I mean, we have it all year round, but exceptionally good eating at this time of year. We're talking about vegetables. It is Eat Your Vegetables Day. And if you have something to say about vegetables, I'd like to hear it. If you agree with what I was saying about vegetables, that chefs tend to be not all that creative, that vegetables appear to be sort of an afterthought on a plate, I do think that's true. Patty, do you feel like that's true?
6: Yes, I do. Sometimes yeah. I think they're just for decoration.
5: Yeah, and I'm sure they expect it to be thrown away, because it's like they don't bother with it at all. And I just think, you know, it could be a lot better. You know, Andrea, I was talking to the maitre d' at Feliciana today, who used to work with Andrea. Andrea, it reminded me as I'm talking about vegetables that Andrea used to be more creative than most with vegetables. And I feel like Vincent might have gotten this from Andrea. When you order an entree at Vincent's, does it come with little side plates of vegetables? Patty, do you go there very much?
6: No, I don't. I haven't been there forever.
5: I don't go very often either. Not that I don't like it. I love it. I just, you know, I don't go. But I feel like Vincent's does do little dishes of vegetables. If you do go to Vincent's and you don't want to call Patty and tell her if that's the case. I feel like I remember that. 556-9696. We have a manager from Biona coming up at 3 o'clock to talk about the dinner that they're doing on Friday evening at Biona for the celebration of, I guess, the 250. And this would be like a local celebration. It is a tie-in with the Baroness Pontalba. I'm going to lose my voice in the next few minutes if I don't go get something to drink, but I hope I can make it to the end. At least the end of this hour. 556-9696 is the number. Vegetables, if you have anything to say about it, I would like to hear about it, because vegetables are good for you. And we keep talking about how we're trying to eat better, etc., etc., etc. But when you go eat out, you're going to have some very uninteresting vegetable alongside you. When I get green beans on the side of a plate, I feel like green beans are a more expensive vegetable than generally speaking. It seems that way to me. If I go buy green beans, I'm always shocked at the price of them because they are sold by the pound and they tend to kind of add up in terms of weight. And so I've got a little plastic bag, like a little purse of fresh green beans, and I check out and I realize they're $16. It's like, wow, that's a lot for vegetables. So I feel like if you're seeing green beans on the side of a plate or asparagus, then the chef is spending more than he would for something else. So I feel like you should kind of jump on that and maybe elaborate on that a little bit. I think Keith Young does good green beans. I don't pay any attention to asparagus at all because I don't really like asparagus, so I don't know who's doing asparagus, but I do see them around. I think Maple Street Cafe does asparagus. Anyway, Tom says about Eat Your Vegetables Day, it is good for you, reduces incidence of mustache cancer. Most of us actually like vegetables. Tom said he could be a vegetarian if he didn't like steak so much. It's easy to understand why some people don't like their vegetables. It's because diners expect to get a vegetable side dish with their entrees at no added cost because it's free. Restaurants and cooks feel a little pressure to give the sides much attention. This is true even in some expensive, allegedly gourmet places. Some restaurants, fortunately, take a different tack. They buy unusual vegetables. Baby turnips, salsify, broccoli rabe, pea shoots. They don't treat these with particularly more care than the neighborhood cafe does its peas and mashed potatoes, but it at least creates an illusion that they care. At the lower end of the prices spectrum, the few restaurants that try to make their vegetables special usually do so by melting cheese all over them. If you don't believe all of this, ask a vegetarian how tough it is to get a good vegetable plate in most restaurants. Such a thing is a collection of afterthoughts. It is getting better. A few restaurants are going after locally grown vegetables with much greater interest, but the problem remains. The typical diner is much more interested in the protein on the plate, which must be done well. He won't pay extra for vegetables, except curiously in a steakhouse where the vegetables are no better than in a place where they're free. And so the pressure is down on the vegetables. I don't agree with what Tom just said about vegetables in steakhouses. I think they are much better. And I would be willing to pay for vegetables to get better vegetable side dishes. I would. But that's not an option, and I'd be curious to see how that would work if it became an option. Like, how would a restaurant explain that? I think that would be interesting. But cream spinach is delicious. It's not always delicious, but it is, in some places, really delicious. Keith Young has it hands down, as far as I'm concerned. And when they have the crab meat in that cream spinach, it's mind-blowingly delicious. My brother and sister-in-law came over here for the weekend and did a staycay at the Southern Hotel and asked me about places to go. And they went to Keith Young's, and they are still, 2 months later, talking about the cream spinach. They have come over to get some just for that. So you can do a really exceptional dish. Like I just said, those carrots, I would go back for just the carrots at the Collins Hotel. So there are people that I think do appreciate good vegetables, but maybe they don't think there are enough people like that to do it. I don't know. It seems a frontier that hasn't been properly explored. Let's just say that. I don't think the the era of the Covey Rise baby veggies counts, because that was kind of, well, silly, I thought. But it didn't last very long. It was a little trend that went away as fast as it came. All right. Dining rule number 52, a restaurant with excellent vegetable side dishes probably does everything else excellently. That is certainly true. Edible dictionary is salsify. It's a root vegetable with the shape and size of a carrot, ranging in color from light brown to almost white. It derives what fame it has through its nicknames, oyster plant. The roots, when cooked, really do taste faintly like oysters. The vegetable is native to Europe and Western Asia, but is widely grown in this country. The broad leaves are also edible, but uncommon. The plant grows a pretty purple flower. It's in the aster family. I am trying to think if I've ever run into that. I mean, parsnips. There are places I've seen parsnips on menus, but again, extremely rare. Like 1% of restaurants would you see something like that. And I may have run into salsify one time and noticed it. But generally speaking, I don't see that. I got a text just now saying that Vincent's veggies are overcooked and a waste. See, that's what happened with Andrea's too. They were different, but they were never really all that good. So if you're going to go through the trouble of doing different kinds of vegetables and a couple of different ones, then I would say that it behooves you to do them well so that people will eat them. I think it must be really sad for a restaurateur to send out vegetables and then have it all go in the garbage. I think there's probably an extraordinary amount of vegetables that go in the garbage. That's something I would ask Stan, but I don't know that I've eaten a lot of vegetables there. Maybe Scott Craig could answer that. I don't know that I've noticed vegetables there either. I mean, I know that they're serving them. It's just I don't know that I've noticed them particularly. 556-9696 is the number. We are heading toward the news from Town Hall. And after that, we're going to be talking to the folks from Biona about a dinner on Friday night to celebrate the Baroness Puntalba. And it's like a little education. It is a prefix menu, and I do not have the menu, but we will go through it and learn a little bit about the Baroness and about how the dishes relate to her life, etc., etc. And I am looking forward to this because you hear about Puntalba. We have the Puntalba Apartments, but I just really don't know anything about it. All right, stay with us for more. That's going to be at 3 o'clock, but right now we are heading up toward the news from Town Hall. I'm Mary Ann Fitzmaurice. This is The Food Show on WGSO New Orleans. It's time now for the news, 3 o'clock.
7: News this hour at Town Hall. I'm Bob Agnew in Washington. President Trump spoke with reporters today at the G7 summit in France about the deal with Iran to reopen the Strait of Hormuz.
8: So this is a memorandum of understanding, but it's a very strong one. This isn't just like a two paragraph. This is a long, you know, pretty detailed memorandum that goes into a regular contract. I would think they would do it. If they don't, then that's, you know, that's okay. We'll have to start the process again.
7: The deal is set to be signed on Friday in Geneva. The Federal Reserve has decided to keep its key rate unchanged for now. That was the first policy session decision made today with Kevin Warsh as chairman. Nearly half the Fed's policymakers did say they may support a rate hike later this year. New polling shows a tightening political race ahead of the November midterms.
9: Republicans are closing the gap with Democrats, trailing by just 3 points among American adults, 39% to 36%, and by only 2 points among registered voters, 46% to 44%. The shift points to an increasingly competitive election season, with voter concerns like the cost of living shaping momentum on both sides. The poll comes after months of claims of a pending huge blue wave victory by Democrats in the fall. Ken Lorman reporting.
7: Federal prosecutors have charged 15 people with impeding the administration's immigration crackdown.
10: A federal indictment was unsealed, charging 15 defendants with conspiracy to impede or injure federal officers and other charges related to efforts of two Minneapolis-based Antifa groups that violently opposed the enforcement of federal law in our state. The defendants are members and associates of Direct Action Minnesota.
7: And that is the U.S. Attorney for the District of Minnesota, Daniel Rosen. On Wall Street, the Dow Jones Industrial Average now down 83 points. The NASDAQ is off 100. More from townhall.com.
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7: President Trump's nominee to lead the nation's intelligence community is receiving support from both Republicans and Democrats.
12: President Trump's nomination of Jay Clayton to serve as Director of National Intelligence is drawing bipartisan support from lawmakers and national security leaders. Clayton previously served as U.S. Attorney for the Southern District of New York and as Chairman of the Securities and Exchange Commission. Supporters from both parties point to his experience prosecuting terrorists and cartels, while Senate leaders are signaling they expect a swift confirmation process. Willie Nelson, The White House.
7: Shoppers stepped up their spending in May, surpassing economists' expectations for consumer spending. That happened even as temperatures warmed and gasoline prices leveled off. Retail sales rose 0.9%, up from a revised figure of 0.4% gain seen in April. That's according to the Commerce Department's latest data that was released this morning. Sales got a boost from generous government tax refunds in both April and May. More on these stories at townhall.com.
13: The rain's going to be coming in tonight. 3 to 6 inch rainfall totals could be common across southeast Louisiana, but there should be isolated pockets that get upwards to 6 to 10 inches by late tomorrow. So be sure your devices are set tonight to receive warnings. Improving through the morning tomorrow as the bulk of the activity starts to shift out. Few scattered storms and showers left through the day. Windy, warm, and humid. Then fewer storms going into the weekend with hotter temperatures, 90 to low 90s, Friday through Sunday. 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

0: We are back with hour number two of The Food Show. I'm Marianne Fitzmaurice. It'd be great if you called and talked about food, but not right now, unless you want to talk to Justin James. He is the manager over at Biona. And they are doing a dinner on Friday to celebrate the Baroness Pontalba. And I wanted to talk about it. Hello there.
1: Hello.
0: I wanted to ask you, it looks like you are doing this as part of like the American 250. Is that in any way tied to it, or is this just a coincidence that you're doing?
1: Yes, this is very much tied to that. We wanted to do something that was unique to New Orleans and also the history of the United States as well. The Baroness was a huge part of keeping New Orleans, especially during the French Quarter, during the transition from Spanish rule to the United States.
0: So when you all decided that you were going to do this dinner, where's the menu, by the way? Is it on the website, or is it on Instagram?
1: It's on our Instagram and Facebook right now.
0: Okay. All right, because I knew I saw it somewhere, but I've been looking for it, and I don't see it. So I was wondering if I'd missed it and how I had missed it. All right. So when you decided to do this, you said, okay, we're going to do something for the 250th. And then Pontalba was the first thing that came up, because it sounded like Regina, when I talked to her, was a big fan of the Baroness. So was that how it came up, that you were going to celebrate her in particular?
1: Yes, so there's a lot of correlation between the Baroness and Pontalba and our restaurant, because she was a very strong-willed and resilient woman. And Regina and Susan Spicer opened Bayona Restaurant, and they were kind of the first of their kind to do so. So the strong female has been a reoccurring theme amongst our establishment for the last 36 years.
0: And you're getting ready to celebrate your anniversary, right? When is that?
1: Yes. So that is June 25th. We start our anniversary specials for lunch, where we're featuring 36-cent martinis.
0: Okay. And any special menu items? Like, will it be a throwback to the old menu, or is the menu pretty much similar?
1: It'll be... You know, everything will be done, of course, Bayona style, and we may throw in a few throwbacks here and there, depending on what is seasonally available for day by day.
0: Okay, so let's talk about the menu. Was it chosen, obviously, with the connection of Baroness Pontalba, but is there anything specific, like something that she loved to eat, or... How did the menu get put together?
1: Well, we were looking for things that the Baroness may have eaten in her lifetime. We did not find much information on what specifically she did like to eat, but we did curate the menu based on items that were very popular of her time period, like wild boar or frog legs and turtle soup and, of course, fresh oysters.
0: Okay, so let's go through the menu, and it's so you're starting with the Gulf oysters. So these are not the ones that are cage raised. These are the ones that have been around for, you know, I mean, the cage farming of the oysters is a kind of a new thing. So these are the basic Gulf oysters, right? Or are they?
1: Yes, that's correct. They are fresh Gulf wild caught oysters.
0: Okay. All right. I need to learn the terminology. Wild caught. Okay. Mm-hmm. Jambon persillade. I love persillade. And I like ham. So describe that a little bit.
1: So this is basically like a cold ham loaf that is cut kind of like similar to like in the style of like a slice of bread, and it's got lots of wonderful herbs and spices inside there, as well as hams. And it's very think of like more of like pate in richness, but not.
0: Yeah, I was about to say this sounds like a pate, which I was just talking about because I had it for lunch. So I love pate. Okay. And I love that sauce too. I love those flavors. That's yummy. So turtle soup is the next thing.
1: Yes.
0: Menu.
1: So,
0: yes,
1: go ahead.
0: Is turtle soup something that you were seeing? I don't know how far back turtle soup goes, but I would assume a good long way. I don't necessarily eat it, but was this something that was popular in her day?
1: Yeah, it was something that was very much well known in her day, and it was something that we had a various evolutions of this dish, and what they were serving back in her day is pretty much standard to what we see today in turtle soup.
0: Okay. Frog's legs, pan-seared frog's legs is the fourth course.
1: Yes.
0: Was that a popular thing then?
1: It was. When we were looking at old menus of restaurants that may have been around at that time and things like that, we saw frog legs reoccurring in various prepared in various different ways. But one of the more common ways was pan-seared, and our chef, Christy Angeron, put a little Bayona spin on it by pairing it with a crawfish butter sauce.
0: Okay. There are a lot of people who really, really, really like frog's legs. I don't see them much on menus, and I would imagine that that would be a big draw for this if you are into frog's legs. Redfish Cubillon, that is another one that is very popular. It's kind of an old-fashioned dish, isn't it? I mean, I know this is an old-fashioned. Baroness Montalvo was around a long, long time ago, but I feel like Cubillon is one of those revered New Orleans dishes that you don't see too much anymore. So if you are into Cubillon, this would be a good place to get it for sure. Tell me about that one.
1: Yeah, so this dish I find very interesting because when you're starting to make this dish, it's very reminiscent of how gumbo starts. And when you're tasting it, you can kind of see like the comparison to the flavors you would see in the early process of making gumbo. So it's very much similar in that aspect, but it is really delicious. And it's not something, you're right, it's not something that you see everywhere anymore. However, hopefully this will, bring it back to life in the minds of people.
0: Yeah, I mean, it's you do see it. It's not that you never see it, but it is rare to see. And I think people really like to see it when they see it. But it's one of those things that, you know, like beef Wellington that you just don't run across very much. But,
1: right.
0: But it's, you know, it's exciting when you do. Grilled venison and wild boar is one of the choices, or the Cubillon, right? So you have two for that course as a choice. Okay. Tell us about the grilled venison and the wild boar. How is the wild boar going to be prepared?
1: So those, they are going to be both.

0: crepes are going to be grilled, and they're going to be served with like a root berry nut sauce. So, and the inspiration for that is Chef was thinking of what is it that these animals eat, and it was a lot of like nuts and berries and stuff like that. So she kind of wanted to bring it back to what they eat goes well with what they pair with. And that dish was also something that we saw on a lot of old menus of her time period that were very popular. This is Louisiana. It is sportsman's paradise. So hunting was a really big thing. And so venison and wild boar were very much one of the more popular items that were hunted.
1: Ticket items. Hold on for a little bit, Justin, will you please? Because I want to go back to that particular item, but we have to take a little break. We'll be back after this.
0: Okay.
1: Patty, is there a blank?
0: I'm good. How are you?
1: For that too? This is very strange. Okay. I'm assuming. What's that? Okay. So there's no spot now either. That's weird. That's very weird. I'm going to have to look into that. All right. 556-9696 is the number, is what we always say. If you would like to call in and talk about whatever it is that you would like to talk about having to do with Biona, Justin James is with us. He is the manager there. We're talking about a dinner for Friday night. Having to do with the Baroness Pontalba as part of the celebration of the 250th anniversary of America. This is a specifically New Orleans tailored dinner to celebrate New Orleans as part of the United States. So I would imagine that the venison and the wild boar, I mean, juniper and things like that, were things that were those resinous kinds of things that we don't really eat anymore either. That was kind of a thing on menus back then. So I could see how you would pick that up and that would probably be something that would show up on a menu like this. How many menus did you find from that time period? And where were they? Are there any names that anybody would recognize?
0: Well, we looked at several different, like, historical clips. We had a lovely historian that helped us with this. But for the most part, we drew most of our inspiration from places like Antoine's, who would have been very much similar and very much around that time period.
1: Yeah. That certainly makes sense. All right. Flambéed Baked Alaska. I don't know when that came into being a hot thing, but that's certainly a thing at Antoine's. So when you say flambéed baked Alaska, what does that mean? Tableside?
0: Yes. So it is tableside flambéed baked Alaska. That was also a nod to Antoine's as well. That was something that we felt that represents a New Orleans dessert of that time period that we would like to include. And it was like a little homage to the history of Antoine's as well.
1: Uh-huh. I see. So what did you learn in researching these menus and that time frame? What did you learn about the Baroness herself? And fill us in on her. I told Regina that I really knew nothing about her. And she said, oh, really? Like, she was really shocked by that. And I said, well, you know, I'm a native and you just kind of don't, you know, you don't pay attention to stuff like that. I mean, I'm not a regular at the Historic New Orleans Collection, although I know that I should be. So tell us what there is about Baroness Pontalba that we really must know.
0: Well, there's lots of things about her that I find very remarkable, but one thing in particular is Jackson Square would not be as iconic today without her. She built the Pontalba building. She had a huge influence on the beautiful wrought iron that you see all over the French Quarter. She spent lots and lots of money and advocation for

0: Good.
1: Yes, she was shot by her father-in-law four times. I believe she lost a couple of fingers, but she was one of the wealthiest women in New Orleans, and he was trying to get her money, and she survived.
0: Okay, and so I don't know if I didn't hear that because my producer was talking to me at the same time. Patty, did that go out over the air? Because I didn't hear what he was saying, but everybody else heard that. I won't have him repeat it if they did. Okay. So she was shot by, she was married at like 15, right?
1: Yes.
0: Okay. And was that an arranged marriage?
1: Sort of, yes. It was an arranged in the sense that she was married to, I believe it was her cousin, you know, the wealthy back then, you know, keep the money in the family kind of aspect.
0: Okay.
1: So you could say.
0: Well, where did the money come from? Do you know?
1: It was kind of like, she had a lot of money passed down from generations and stuff like that, but she uh-huh. also made her wealth here in Louisiana through her inheritance that she got from her father. And she also did a lot of work with, like I said, the Pontabla buildings and Jackson Square and stuff like that. So she may have come into money, but she very much stood on her own when it came to making money as well.
0: Yeah, like, Marjorie Merriweather Post came yes. into a lot of money and then quadrupled it, et cetera, et cetera. Okay, so she married her cousin, and then didn't she have some kind of feud with Andrew Jackson?
1: Yes, there is an interesting story that I heard, which kind of hasn't been proven, but I think it's funny regardless, but they were also rumored to be lovers at one point, and then they also were rumored to not like each other at all, so we're not really sure.
0: Sometimes that goes together, you know. Doesn't that go together?
1: It could have been an affair gone bad, who knows.
0: Uh-huh. Or one of those on-again, off-again things, you know.
1: Yeah, but one of the funnier stories that I heard was that, the statue of Andrew Jackson tipping his hat in Jackson Square is pointed at her apartment because he would never tip his hat to her in real life. So after he died, she apparently had this commissioned so that he would always tip his hat to her for all eternity.
0: Well, where was her apartment? Is her apartment in the corner?
1: Yes. Yes. Uh-huh. Right in Jackson Square in the Pontabla buildings.
0: Okay, now there are two Pontabla buildings, right? One on either side of Texas. Okay, so which one did
1: It'd be the one on the left.
0: Okay. Mm-hmm. All right, and she lived on the whole floor, I guess?
1: I believe so.
0: Does anyone live in those buildings now? Are those still apartment buildings?
1: You know, I'm not entirely sure.
0: How do you know if they do? All right, so there are people who live in the Pontalba building now.
1: Mm-hmm.
0: Okay. And, you know, I've never set foot in the place. Have you, Patty, ever gone inside?
2: Yeah, I've been invited to a couple of parties there. And
0: What does it look like? Is it like an irregular apartment building?
2: Yeah,
0: only
2: it's just, they're old and refurbished. There are no elevators, so you have to walk up if you're on the third floor. But you remember the scandal with the former mayor was at a apartment in the Pontalba building.
0: Okay, I didn't pay a whole lot of attention to her antics, but anyway. Yeah. Okay, well that is and I guess both buildings both are apartment buildings.
2: Yes, they are. Both they're managed by the city. They're run by the city, and there's a waiting list to get an apartment there. You have to get on the waiting list.
0: I'll bet you they don't open up very often either. Yeah. Anyway, okay. All right. So before you go, Justin, tell us all the details and also any details about specials you have for your 36th anniversary. You can pick whatever one you want to do first. Let's do the anniversary, and then we'll leave people on the note of the Friday night dinner. So tell us about any anniversary specials in detail. I didn't even know you all were open for lunch.
1: Yes, we are. We do lunch on Monday, Thursday, Friday, and Saturday from 11:30 to 2. Okay. We are doing our... We start our anniversary special on Thursday the 25th, okay. where we are offering 36-cent martinis, so vodka, gin, lemon drop, cosmopolitan, and Manhattans, all for 36 cents.
0: Okay. That wasn't the way it was in the beginning, I'm sure, huh? You weren't doing 36-cent drinks back then, were you?
1: Well, I believe Regina and Susan started that... on our 20th anniversary, and they were doing 20-cent martinis. So we just add a penny every year.
0: Okay, why not? Okay. And is it the regular menu, or do you have, like, any kind of special thing? I know I asked you that before, if it was back to the original menu, but I'm sure it's, if you do have anything like that, will there be anything even as a special as part of that?
1: We always have different specials going on for lunch, and we do our best to change them every couple of days. So most of the time, we make whatever we can based on the fresh products that are available to us.
0: Okay. So there wasn't any really popular dish through the years every now and then, depending on, you know, 36 years is a long time, so... You know, this trend or that trend that was really, really popular that you'll be dropping into these lunches.
1: Oh, well, you can always count on that we are going to have our signature stuff, our specials that have been with us for 30 years, like our sweetbreads, the cream of garlic soup, the grilled shrimp with the black bean cake. Our barbecue shrimp, all those things that have made Bayona an establishment will be on the menu.
0: Okay. And did you say it was a prefix menu, or is it just like an a la carte thing?
1: It's just a la carte.
0: A la carte. Okay. All right. So Friday night is the Baroness Pontalba dinner. And that is how much, and where do you make reservations, and what time, et cetera?
1: It is Friday night, the 19th. You can make reservations on Resy, or you can give us a call. It's a 6-course dinner for $135 per person. And then you can also do it with specially curated wine pairings for $185 per person.
0: Okay. All right. So this is Bayona on Friday night. And I think that's a great idea. And it sounds like a lot of fun. Who lived in that building? That is, like, obviously someone's house at some point, right? Was there anyone of note that lived there?
1: In our building, it was, so our building has gone through many, many different faucets. Before us, it was another restaurant called Maison Pierre. And then before that, it was apartments, and then it was a home at one point. But as far as who lived there, nobody that I know of notability owned the property.
0: It is a cool place, though. It's a very cool place. All right, Justin, I appreciate it. Thank you very much. You will definitely see me at some point at lunch. Is the lunch celebration going to be going on for a limited time, or is it just what? Tell us.
1: It's till the end of summer.
0: To the end of summer. Okay. All right. Thank you very much. I appreciate it. Take
1: care.
0: Thank
1: you so much.
0: Bye-bye. All righty. 556-9696 is the number. Don't use that at all, Patty. So we had a little snafu, and we have now how many spots loaded up to do? We could do those. Patty, am I on? You are talking to me? I can't hear you. So are there spots?
2: Yeah, we have 2:30s.
0: 2:30s. Okay. All right. Well, we will do that on the other side of the news. And then we'll be back to do the regular show if you would like to call. 556-9696 and talk about whatever it is that you would like to talk about, particularly vegetables, because today is Eat Your Vegetable Day, or Eat Your Vegetables Day. And I actually have a lot of thoughts about vegetables, and I feel like you probably do too. So if you would like to call, we would love to hear from you. 556-9696 is the number. It's time now for the news. Louisiana Radio Network, 3:30.
3: Louisiana Radio Network, I'm Jeff Palermo. A tropical storm warning is in effect from Sargent, Texas to Morgan City, Louisiana. As tropical storm Arthur moves northeast at 9 miles per hour along the Texas coast towards the Texas-Louisiana border. Meteorologist Andy Tingler with the National Weather Service in Lake Charles says heavy rainfall is the biggest threat.
4: So all the heavy rain really is confined to the south and to the east of the center. So all that heavy rain that's currently over the Gulf will move across Louisiana, mainly tonight and into tomorrow.
3: 4 to 8 inches of rain through Saturday is possible from Alexandria down to Morgan City. Senator Bill Cassidy speaking out against the proposed deal with Iran to end the war and reopen the Strait of Hormuz. Cassidy believes this is a deal that will cost the U.S. and the American people dearly.
5: Iran's going to have brand new infrastructure courtesy of this deal, costing either the U.S. taxpayer or allies billions of dollars.
3: The Trump administration says Iran will not procure or develop nuclear weapons. LRN.
6: Early voting already started. Julia Letlow still refuses statewide television debates. Why is Letlow refusing to debate? Letlow fails to support the MAGA Trump agenda. Letlow supports DEI racial quotas. John Fleming opposes DEI quotas. Letlow voted to spend billions on the corrupt U.S. aid foreign aid program, which funded abortions and sex reassignment. Fleming opposes such corrupt use of our tax dollars. Letlow supports the Green New Deal scam, carbon capture sequestration. John Fleming strongly opposes this scam. Letlow supports this Green New Deal scam while her fiancé is a big-time lobbyist for carbon sequestration. That's big money. Letlow failed to timely report hundreds of congressional stock trades. Fleming never traded stock while in Congress. Letlow has been reported to Justice Department for campaign finance violations. Fleming self-funds his campaign. Letlow refuses to debate. John Fleming. Military veteran, Trump's former deputy chief of staff, strongly conservative. Principles before politics. Fleming, Senate.
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10: I get misty just holding your hand.
0: Alrighty, 556-9696 is the number. I want to tell you about Bon Ton Prime Rib. It is delicious, but you already knew that because I've been telling you for a while. Bon Ton Prime Rib is located in the space that was Bon Ton Cafe at the corner of Magazine and Natchez. But when the complimentary valet opens the door for you, you will see that is now a glamorous first-class steakhouse with all that that means. It means waiters that are dressed in starched aprons who know a lot about serving because it's been their career, who can guide you through the menu and a fantastic dining experience. These are the waiters that will bring the prime rib to your table. The prime rib is in the name because it's a signature item. And because it's not like any prime rib you've ever had, it is prime rib. That means it is tender, rare, juicy. It is crusty on the outside. It is marbled on the inside. It will come to your table on a cart pushed by one of those waiters. They'll have hot jus to pour over it, and the other one will have horseradish to grate over it. It's an elevated way to eat an elevated piece of meat. Highly recommend that you do that. They have a menu of first class steaks. They also have a little menu that is Cajun in a nod to the old bon ton. They have crab cakes, crab meat au gratin, oysters bon ton or bon ton oysters, oysters with crab meat on top, and then melted butter and Parmesan on top of that. They have a whole Cajun steak and a Cajun fish, a whole fish. They have sides that are shareable and desserts that are shareable. Our favorite side is the popcorn casserole. They also have crawfish mac and cheese, a wonderful broccoli dish, a terrific spinach dish, crispy Brussels sprouts. And I had the loaded baked potato of my life there. It is superb. They have desserts that are shareable as well. Joan's favorite is the lemon pie. We had the butter cake, which was fantastically good, big enough for four people. Tom and I finished it off all by ourselves. They also have a chocolate dessert. Bon Ton Prime Rib is the sophisticated, glamorous, first-class, delicious dining experience that has always been celebrated on this show. I highly recommend it to you. It is extremely rare when a place of this caliber opens these days. This is Bon Ton Prime Rib. You can find out more about them by going to their web address, B as in Bon, T as in Ton, Prime Rib. They are open at 5 o'clock every day. You can also find them on Instagram and Facebook at BT Prime Rib. Bon Ton Prime Rib at the corner of Magazine and Natchez. 556-9696 is the number. I sure would like to hear from someone about vegetables because
2: Robbie called. He couldn't wait till 3:30 to call back, but he said when you were talking about vegetables, he wanted me to tell you about the hot spinach salad at Arno's. He said that's a real star and that's a vegetable.
0: You know, I don't know that I've ever noticed that. A hot spinach salad's probably got like bacon and mushrooms and some kind of creamy dressing. I'm going to have to look into that when I go the next time, because I always get the same thing there. And it's kind of hard to deviate when you have something you really, really like someplace, like Kit Wool, who is a very good friend of Tom's, and they are big, close friends of the people who have owned not Antoine's, but Arno's for the Casbarians. And they joke about the happy meal, which is the almondine, the shrimp remoulade, the almondine, and it used to be bread pudding Fitzmaurice, I think, but I don't even know that they have that there anymore. But it is hard for me to get past those things when I go there, although there's lots of really great stuff. Last time I was there for lunch, I specifically made myself get different things. And it's one of those places where it doesn't matter what you get, it's going to be fabulous. And it was a fabulous lunch. So next time I will have to try the hot spinach salad because I've not had it at Arno's. 556-9696 is the number. Vegetables, that's what we've been talking about. Anyone had salsify on a menu? I've had parsnip puree. I've had cauliflower rice. I mean, these are more creative ways to do vegetables. I feel like people are not maybe given the credit they deserve. So if someone came to me and said, you know what, we're going to serve these vegetables and I want to know if you're willing to pay extra for it. They've kind of done that already, but not announced it. They've made these vegetables sides and they're pretty pricey sides. And I feel like that's what they're doing. They just haven't announced it. Like if you're going to pay $10 or $12 for a dish of carrots, It's a side. It's a large side. It's big enough for the table. It's fantastically good. And no conversation has been had about it. If you want it, order it. And hopefully you'll eat it. I got the carrots at the Columns kind of on the way out, and I put them in the refrigerator. I brought them home for sure because they were so good. And then I forgot about them, and I wound up never eating them. And I was really sad about that because that was some of the best. That was like maybe one of the best vegetable dishes I've ever had. It was so, so good. 556-9696 is the number. Talked about salsify. If you've had that, I'd like to hear about it. Let's see. I'm looking for the words to eat by from Will Rogers. An onion can make people cry, but there has never been a vegetable invented to make them laugh. I'm trying to think if I've ever laughed at a vegetable dish that I've been served. Probably not. I mean, to be really honest, I don't pay a lot of attention to vegetable dishes because they're usually boring. But they could be so good. It's kind of a missed opportunity, I feel. It's uncharted waters in the culinary world. Vegetables that are really, really good. Bert Green, an American food writer, has words to eat by. Also, approaching the stove, she would don a voluminous apron, toss some meat on a platter, empty a skillet of its perfectly cooked vegetables, sprinkle a handful of chopped parsley all over, and then, like a proficient striptease artist, remove the spoon, allowing it to fall through the floor with a shake of her hips. You know, I wasn't really paying that much attention to it. But I'm trying to think if I should have not read that. I didn't get to the point. It doesn't look like she had the apron held up by the spoon. Approaching the stove, she would don a voluminous apron, toss some meat on a platter, empty a skillet. So I'm reading it again. Oh, it's perfectly cooked. Vegetables, sprinkle a handful of chopped parsley over all, and then like a proficient striptease artist, remove the apron, allowing it to fall to the floor with a shake of her hips. Well, that doesn't necessarily seem R-rated. I mean, women used to cook with aprons on and be dressed nicely underneath, and then, you know, instead of just taking the apron off and putting it away. Anyway, I don't really need to get into it. We'll just leave it. Words to drink by, unknown. With small beer, good ale, and wine, oh ye gods, how shall I dine? All right. There's a cheese of the day too, but I won't get into that just yet. You know, the problem with the special menus, like sometimes they're just really, really gourmet. And I feel like people are not as gourmet as they used to be. I'm sure there are some people, but I don't know what their numbers are anymore. I mean, I've never been in that number, but I feel like people, generally speaking, are not as gourmet because restaurants are not as gourmet as they used to be. Anyway, 556-9696 is the number. There's a cheese of the day here. It is Tilsit. It's a German cheese. A pale yellow cow's milk cheese made commercially in Germany and nearby countries. Its history allegedly began with a mistake. Dutch farmers trying to make their familiar Gouda stored the cheese in a place that was too moist. Instead of tightening up into the uniform texture of Gouda, the cheese formed interior cracks, which admitted bacteria that sharpened the flavor and aroma of the cheese. Another story has it that the cheese was created in Russia by Swiss immigrants trying to duplicate Emmentaler, but the damp cellar anecdote remains. Tilsit is like a sharp Havarti. In fact, Havarti may have evolved from Tilsit. It's a good snacking cheese and goes well with Riesling wines. I thought Tom was going to say that it was a stinky cheese, which it looks or seems to me like it would be. 556-9696 is the number. We'll take a break and be back with more of the food show after this. Or is that it, Patty? Did you run those two together? Okay, go ahead. And what? Okay. Go ahead and do.
9: Seafood has been a local favorite, serving their house-made roast beef po' boys, seafood po' boys, and even a French fry po' boy in a fast, casual environment. Here is an extensive menu of salads and sandwiches and fried seafood, baskets and platters, as well as sides like stuffed artichokes, meat pies, and jalapeno cheese bites. 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
10: When you're awake, the things you think come from the dreams you dream. Thought has wings, and lots of things are seldom what they seem.
0: All righty, 556-9696 is the number. We have Mike on the phone. Come on in.
11: Hello.
0: Hello.
11: Well, if you got hot French fries at Feliciana, you have better luck than I've had, because I've got lukewarm fries twice already over there.
0: These were hot. As a matter of fact, the burger was so hot, she had to wait to eat it.
11: I think a restaurant of that caliber ought to be ashamed of selling frozen French fries. I don't care what they're frying them in.
0: Yeah.
11: And Marianne, I got an alert for you. There's no such thing as a healthy French fry.
0: I didn't say healthy. I said healthier.
11: Okay. All right.
0: I said beef tallow is a natural substance as opposed to the chemical that you're frying it in. I didn't say healthy.
11: You know, you and I grew up at about the same time. And I'm sure we both had mothers that vegetables were an afterthought. Most of the time they came out of a can. Most of the time a piece of bacon was added to them to try to give a little bit of flavor. But it's only in my adulthood that vegetables have, people start eating more fresh food and preparing them. To give you an example, the carrots are a good example. Okay, I mean, when we did have carrots, they were always boiled carrots,
0: right?
11: And they were always nasty. They were never, you know, it was nothing. And you know, about 10 years ago, both with cabbage and with carrots, I started cooking them under the broiler, and it makes all the difference in the world.
0: It does.
11: And if you use organic carrots, I'm not a fanatic about everything being organic, but it really works well with the carrots because I find them to be sweeter than the regular carrots. You don't really need to add a sweetener to them, because when you broil them under the, you know, with the organic carrots, they the natural sweetness comes out in them. They almost become candy-like. They really do. Now, if you want to add cumin to them, or cardamom to give them that Middle Eastern touch, I'd be all for that too. But even if you just do them simply, you know, with the, I just add a little bit of oil, a little bit of salt, a little bit of olive oil and a little bit of salt, and do them under the broiler, and they get nice and kind of charred a little bit, and it really brings out the sweetness in them.
0: You know, I have baked sweet potatoes And as I usually do everything, overcook them. And I find that the more you bake sweet potatoes, the sugars between the sweet potato and the skin become almost gelatinous sugar. And it's really a different element.
11: That's absolutely true. I usually bake more than can be eaten on any one meal. And I actually twice bake them. I'll put them back in fully cooked, and I'll cook them again the amount of time, like another hour. And exactly what you said is exactly what happens.
0: Yeah,
11: they get very candy-like.
0: Yes, it's really sublime. It's a sublime flavor. Did you ever have the ones at Pyre, those carrots?
11: No, I never made it there. I never did make it to that place.
0: Those were great. Absolutely fantastic. Yeah. The carrots can be really special. I did not know that about organic. I will try that.
11: Yeah. I got a question for you. I heard Nancy the other day talking about the ordering the peaches.
0: Yeah.
11: And I had just the vaguest amount of familiarity about that. I think it's a truck that goes to Alabama and picks them up. Is that correct?
0: Yeah. I think one's Alabama and one is Georgia. There's the peach truck and the peach pelican.
11: Well, do we have a connection for that on the North Shore, or is that strictly a South Shore phenomenon?
0: I don't know, but I know that Nancy was very sincere when she said she will sublet her peaches. So if you want to get peaches from her, I will contact her for you.
11: I'd like to place an order if I could, because that would be great if she wanted to part with a few, but I'm just saying, I don't know what the protocol to order them is. I mean, do you go online and order them? Is that how you?
0: I don't know. Here's what I'm going to do. I'm going to send you the emails. I have one for the Peach Pelican and one for the Peach Truck. And we'll send you
11: great.
0: The emails. And if you don't have any luck with that, then let me know. And I know you go online. You can go online for both of those and see. And I will ask Nancy how she got into it, but she gets a regular shipment.
11: Okay. So that sounds good. If you could send me those emails, that'd be great. Tom is running out. Let me tell you really quick. I got to the Habanero in Madisonville the other night, Monday night.
0: Mm-hmm.
11: And it was a private party. It was a birthday party, and they have a private room over there that's very utilitarian, has no uh-huh. ambiance whatsoever. It's just basically a room with three long tables in it. First time, I haven't really been to Habaneros ever since Camp Neal became Camp Neal.
0: Uh-huh.
11: I just don't have to go any further, you know?
0: But yeah.
11: It's definitely a couple of notches below Camp Neal, but I can't mm-hmm. complain about what I had. The food was good. I enjoyed it. Mm-hmm. Are you still there?
0: Yeah.
11: Okay, I heard.
0: I don't know what's going on today. So just, yeah, but I can hear you. Go ahead.
11: Yeah. All right. Yeah. No, I was at a table of four, and most of the other three people ordered combo platters that basically was a tostada and an enchilada. And everybody seemed to think the food was decent. And I ordered the chili relleno like I usually do. This time I ordered it with grilled shrimp. Mm-hmm. And it was, I got it with mole sauce too. So it was a very tasty meal. The soups and the beans really lacked a lot to be desired. My wife had a little cup of what was called chicken tortilla soup, and mm-hmm. she said it tasted like water. Oh. And then the little serving of black beans they give you on the platters had the consistency of a soup when it wasn't meant to be a soup. It should have been, you know, black beans as a side.
0: Yeah.
11: And it was inedible because, I mean, you couldn't eat it with a fork. You know?
0: Yeah.
11: Nobody had a spoon. I guess I should have asked for a spoon. But, you know, I wouldn't turn my nose up at the place, and I don't know if the various locations are comparable in what they do as far as quality is concerned. But I do say that Camp Neal is a couple of notches above what's going on over there.
0: Yeah, I think Camp Neal is by far the best on the North Shore for sure. And I think it could hold its own on the South Shore as well. But it's hard once you get attached to something, nothing else compares to it. You know, I mean, I think that's true.
11: I will say the young ladies who were the service, you know, a lot of times when you have a room like that, they give you one server. And there were three long tables. With three long tables, with probably 30 people, and, and they had a server for each table, which I found very accommodating. And they were all very pleasant and very accommodating, very good at what they were doing. They had no issues with service whatsoever.
0: Yeah.
11: So that's a notch in there.
0: Well, the next time you want to take a little drive, there's a Habaneros in Abetico, which is on Highway 22. That's a cute place too. So, but I mean, look, if you like Cantonelle, the Habanero is not going to match that. It's just not.
11: Yeah, and it's so convenient. There's no point in really looking elsewhere.
0: Exactly. Exactly. Okay. Now you can find different. You can find different because you know I've talked about the Coretta here, which Tom thought was you know several steps above the one in Mandeville, and then the Coretta here pales in comparison to some of the other locations. Like we like the one in Hammond. It's totally different and much better. It shouldn't be that way. But it is. So,
11: if an owner is going to have chains, consistency seems to be key.
0: You would think. Anyway, I mean, I go to Coretta for one reason. I go to Cantonelle for better Mexican food. And I think that's just true. So anyway.
11: All right. Have a good evening. Bye.
0: You too. Bye-bye. I want to tell you about Sophie's out there in River Ridge. Sophie's is brought to you by the same people who have given us Porter and Luke. And I thank them for that because I love Porter and Luke and I love Sophie's. The menu is very similar. It is the club, my, you know, gold standard of clubs is there. They have a cheeseburger, which is also excellent. They made me get a cheeseburger. From my, I guess Nancy wants to talk about the peaches. Hang on, Nancy, I'm going to do this spot and then we'll go really quickly to you. They have the flatbreads, which are fabulous. The muffalata in particular, I had the grilled chicken. That was good. Have not had the Italian, but I would imagine it would be just as good. They have fried seafood, a catfish platter, Gulf shrimp or oyster platters, grilled fish of the day, charbroiled salmon. They have pecan crusted fresh fish. Eggplant Sophie, that is eggplant medallions fried with pasta and a cream sauce of crawfish and shrimp. Delish. 8-ounce prime filet, meatballs and pasta. They have chicken parm with pasta and veal parmesan with pasta. Those shareables are also really good. They have the hot blue crab dip, which I love. They do great onion rings at both Porter and Luke and Sophie's. Tuta poke, the West Indies crab salad's a hot one. It's not hot, but it is popular. Burrata with pesto. They have meatballs and ricotta on those app in the app menu. House salad, shrimp and avocado, the wedge of lettuce, the triple wedge. That's the one to get. It is three little pieces of iceberg lettuce, three little wedges. One has crab meat ravigotto. One has shrimp remoulade. The other one has fried oysters and blue cheese. They have a Caesar as well, a kid's menu with the usual things like chicken fingers, hamburger, fried shrimp, meatballs and pasta and buttered pasta, a gumbo and a soup du jour. That is Sophie's of River Ridge. That's their web address. They're open Monday and Tuesday 5 to 9. Don't miss the half-price bar bites on Tuesday at Sophie's. Wednesday and Thursday 11 to 9, Friday 11 to 10. Saturday 5 to 10, and they are closed on Sunday. This is Sophie's Restaurant out there in River Ridge, 10316 Jefferson Highway. You can call them with questions at 504-943-7799. This is right on Jefferson Highway where Little Farms runs into it. It's a little bit west of the light there. Nancy, I got about a minute.
12: Okay. You got me?
0: I got you. Come on in.
12: I was trying to call when Mike was still on. But anyway, yes, go to the peachtruck.com or whatever. Put in the order. They have 12-pound or 25-pound boxes. They will be delivering on July 1st to Lakeside Shopping Center in the back of Fleming.
0: Okay, Mike, I hope
12: so
0: you heard that.
12: If he can't make that, he can order them, and I'll be glad to pick them up for him, and we can rendezvous.
0: All right. Sounds good. Thank you, Nancy.
12: That's the deal.
0: All right. Okay. That is it for the show. It is Instagram at the New Orleans Menu newsletter. 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There's new article up there on birdies in Covington. Super cute place. Some 700 recipes, a list of open restaurants, restaurant reviews, dining diaries. Instagram at the New Orleans Menu is where you will find not only where I ate today, but also a link to donate to Tom's fund for scholarships. I'm Marianne Fitzmaurice. This is the Food Show, WGSO New Orleans. Time for the news from Town Hall. It's 4 o'clock. Good night. See you same time tomorrow.
13: News this hour at Town Hall. I'm Bob Agnew in Washington. Tropical Storm Arthur formed today off the Gulf Coast of Texas, becoming the first named storm of the Atlantic hurricane season.
14: Most of the heavy rainfall is going to be across Louisiana and then parts of southern Mississippi and Alabama. And then as we move through the latter part of the week, there still is going to be a risk for heavy rainfall across parts of the southeast as kind of the residual moisture from the system remains over that area.
13: As forecaster Dan Brown at the National Hurricane Center, the storm developed near the middle of the Texas coast, less than 50 miles from Port O'Connor. President Trump says the deal he struck with Iran is far better than the one achieved by former President Barack Obama.
15: The Obama deal was one of the dumbest deals I've ever seen. It was a road to a nuclear weapon. My deal is a wall to a nuclear. You're not going to have it. It's a wall to a nuclear weapon.
13: The president spoke to reporters as he prepared to leave the G7 summit. Meanwhile, the G7 leaders also taking a closer look at the role of AI in global economies.
16: Donald Trump and other national leaders are closing the formal G7 talks with sessions on the future of artificial intelligence and economic expansion. Several leading AI companies, including OpenAI, Google DeepMind, and Anthropic, are attending the sessions on AI and economic growth.
13: That is correspondent Charles de la Desma reporting. The president is weighing out on his victory so far, looking ahead to the midterm elections.
17: President Trump taking to his Truth Social page to weigh in on candidates that he personally endorsed in the primaries and runoff races in Alabama, Oklahoma, and Georgia. Trump congratulating Rick Jackson, who he says very successfully campaigned on being Trump and won. Trump writing, "He will be your next governor of Georgia. Can't wait."
13: That's correspondent Laura Winters. Stocks threw on the brakes at the last minute on Wall Street. The Dow lost 506 points. More from townhall.com.
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13: The world's top-ranked golfer is eyeing a rare feat heading into the third major of the golfing year.
20: Scottie Scheffler is on the cusp of a career Grand Slam at the U.S. Open. This is Scheffler's first crack at joining golf's most elite club. Tiger Woods is the only player in the modern era to get the slam on his first try. Standing in Scheffler's way is a Shinnecock Hills course that is among the toughest tests in America, even before the USGA gets involved. Rory McIlroy says the course is gentle at the moment, but with wind in the forecast, that could change in a New York minute. I'm Geffen Coolball.
13: Also at townhall.com, the interim deal between the U.S. and Iran is supposed to usher in a two-month period that would address the most divisive issue between the longtime adversaries, Tehran's nuclear program. Preventing Iran from attaining a nuclear bomb is a key reason that President Trump said he launched the war alongside Israel. It started back in February. You'll find breaking news and analysis at townhall.com. President Trump said today that he was delaying federal prosecutor Jay Clayton's nomination to lead the U.S. intelligence community in a bid to force Congress to act on a voter ID bill, part of his broader agenda.
1: President Donald Trump says he's holding off on Jay Clayton's nomination to head the National Intelligence Agency. Clayton had been scheduled to appear Wednesday for a Senate confirmation hearing. In a social media post, Trump says he'll keep acting director Bill Pulte right now as he works on getting Congress to pass a voter ID bill that would require people to show ID in order to vote. That bill lacks enough support for passage in either chamber, but lawmakers in both parties said Pulte lacks experience. Democrats had said they wouldn't renew an expired surveillance program until Trump withdrew Pulte's nomination.
13: And that is correspondent Donna Warder reporting. You'll find more on these stories at townhall.com.
21: The rain's going to be coming in tonight. 3 to 6 inch rainfall totals could be common across southeast Louisiana, but there should be isolated pockets that get upwards to 6 to 10 inches by late tomorrow. So be sure your devices are set tonight to receive warnings. Improving through the morning tomorrow as the bulk of the activity starts to shift out. Few scattered storms and showers left through the day. Windy, warm, and humid. Then fewer storms going into the weekend with hotter temperatures, 90 to low 90s, Friday through Sunday. 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

0: Bless you for letting us be of service to you on this Tuesday morning, the day that we set aside, unlike other days. And I really think there's an inferred Tedness to every day where your gifts and talents are hopefully foremost in your mind, and you're out there performing whatever it is God has gifted you to do for your community, and your community gratefully compensates you for same. And then you don't have to worry about the keyboard warriors, the snowflakes, and any other kind of flakes out there. Text message or phone calls come in to 434-882-4217 as you bask in the amplitude or frequency modulation from whatever station you pick us up off of, and we appreciate that. But earlier this program, we told you that we're efforting a web stream adjunct, which will include text message, people be able to tweet, probably be based on Rumble, just because I like that. And I'm not in it for the money. I get paid. It's not like I'm trying to monetize a YouTube channel or anything, although my social media manager get on my case about it. But this text, I think, is an important reminder. Darla writes in to 434-882-4217. She says, I don't know about any web stream. I can't participate in anything like that because I listen over the old-fashioned radio, Joe, as I presume most of your listeners do. I appreciate your stand that you're not going to let it become derailed by the X-Factor warriors that I call them and the trolls that live under the bridge of Facebook. Because if they take over the show, it'll be as interesting as listening to paint dry. Well, Darla, thank you, and amen to that. And I appreciate you listening in Beaumont, Texas, and beautiful down there. There's so many. We need to do like a month on the Gulf Coast. Just I have friends who live along the Gulf Coast, all the way Gulf of America. We'll call it the Gulf of America Week, or something along those lines, and we can go all the way around from one end of the Gulf of America to the other, from Florida through Texas, and visit all of our affiliates there, and then just enjoy one of the most beautiful beachfront areas. If you're into beaches, the Gulf of America is it, whether it's Floribama or St. Pete or Beaumont and that area, Corpus, and all through that neck. But our first things this morning, G7. The G7 All-Stars continue to hammer out details. While they don't have any details on the Iranian deal, they keep talking about it. However, they are talking about trying to do something about China and flooding export markets with subsidized products. One would look at the leaders of the G7 and said, where have you been for the last 20 years? Because it seems like they just noticed. Keir Starmer said he's not sure what President Trump feels, but the rest of the G7 have, quote, a real determination to stand with Ukraine, including through more sanctions on Russia. Elections, primary elections in Alabama, Barry Moore topping Jared Hudson in the primary for U.S. Senate in the GOP. They'll face Everett West in November. Georgia Senate runoff, Mike Collins over Derek Dooley, 55-45. Georgia gubernatorial runoff, Rick Jackson over Burt Jones, 52-47. Many people portraying that as a rebuke of Donald Trump's endorsement. Kevin Hearn wins the Oklahoma Senate primary, 70%, just under 70% of the vote. They'll face, the winner of a runoff between Nikhila Jasmine Thomas and Jim Priest, neither of whom got 50% of the primary vote. Same in the Oklahoma gubernatorial GOP primary. Gentner Drummond and Mike Mazzei, both with just over 26% of the vote. They'll face each other in an upcoming runoff. Cindy Munson will be the Democratic Party opponent to that. President Trump said he's delaying the nomination of Jay Clayton for Intel director in an effort to try to push Congress to take up the Save America Act. And a federal judge Tuesday declined to overturn an obstruction of justice conviction on a Wisconsin judge who helped a man evade immigration officers by sneaking him out the back door. And Major League Baseball has warned players about putting Bible verses on their ball caps, as several San Francisco Giants did on Pride Day.
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It was...

And I don't know who you all listen to, Tony. I appreciate that. But I know that we've got cool friends who are up there working in uniform up in Alaska, listening to KFAR out of Fairbanks. And I'm not sure if Mayor O'Neill is a Democrat or not, but she's the mayor of a city. And so as much as Alaska is a red state, I'm going to, by the fact that she works very hard, it seems, to keep what political party she's affiliated with off of her social media, I'm going to guess that Mayor Mindy O'Neill of Fairbanks is a Democrat. And we're going to take this because a couple of weeks ago she announced something, and I think we brushed over it because it's something I wish we more of us would do, because it's one of the problems with getting mental health. Now, we just had the governor of Virginia, for example, sign a whole bunch of gun grabs, and everything short of one of the most stunningly frightening bills. A couple of years ago, the Virginia General Assembly tried to pass a law that would not just permit but require police departments to search your house without a warrant simply because of your ownership of a consumer product. Granted, that consumer product was a firearm, would have been a firearm. Thank goodness we had a Republican governor that was savvy enough to veto that abomination. And, you know, the issue of gun violence, mental health, and I appreciate that tack rather than it's the gun's fault. When people lose their grip on their last good marble and do something violent, even like the fellow who stabbed up Penn Station, or I guess Daniel Patrick Moynihan Station in New York, you say it's not the weapon, it's the grasp of our marbles. What is making us crazy? Look at these kids, and I call them kids because what is the oldest one, 22, that that the FBI arrested in some crazy, sounding like it's a made-for-TV movie plan to use drones to shoot up the UFC fight last Friday night? And part of the only reason they got a break in it is the ringleader's mother called and said, I'm really worried about my son and the kind of stuff he's doing. He just quit his job and is talking about, you know, training, tactical training and things like that. And they found, you know, just piles of munitions and drones and plans and co-conspirators across, you know, multiple states. And rhetoric about the Jews and a bunch of anti-Semitism. Believe me, I'm sensitive to the anti-Semitism. Just got a text message. I've heard you speak well of JFK. I guess the listener misses you on those days. I don't know if people think realize that JFK was a Democrat, but long since passed. I mean, if Thomas Jefferson doesn't qualify to be in the Democratic Party anymore, and look at all your annual dinners, they used to be the Jefferson-Jackson dinners, and then, oh, we can't have those guys involved anymore, so let's call it the, I guess it's the Kennedy-Clinton dinner. It is in Virginia anyway. There's, I wonder if there are dancing girls for that one. Yeah, bring singles. It's the Kennedy-Clinton dinner. But here's what I want to say about Mayor O'Neill in Fairbanks. She wants to get started a mental health court. And a lot of states, Virginia included, have like drug court, where if you have drug charges pending on you, meeting other criteria within the drug charges you're facing, you can go through the drug court rather than the criminal court. And she wants to do the same kind of thing in Fairbanks. And I laud it as an idea, because one of the issues we have with mental health in this country are people don't want to seek out help, mostly because the help is in a government office somewhere.

0: And I think it's fair, and I don't think it's untoward to distrust the government when it comes to these kind of determinations. It still fascinates me that we trust the government to make medical determinations for us. The famous advisability of care panel as part of the Patient Protection and Affordable Care Act, the panel that permits insurance companies that were forced to take your policy will provide them cover, saying, well, the procedure you need is not really covered, but we will cover you for hospice. We have palliative care for you. I mean, everything short of Dr. Jack Kevorkian saying it's safe and effective. Oh, you didn't expect me to mix Dr. Kevorkian and safe and effective, huh? Did you? Not this morning, anyway. But I appreciate what Mayor O'Neill in Fairbanks is trying to do with a mental health court, where if somebody is having challenges, there is a process, and I hope it works out, that the process, just as you can get your record cleaned up after you've served your time in drug court, you've done the programs and everything, you can get a clean bill of health and not just a prescription for some antidepressants or antipsychotics or hallucinogenic, psilocybin, whatever. I mean, because that would be my problem with this program, is it usually devolves into a psilocybin handout. Here, take these, you'll feel better. And then when you don't, and I would say a lion's share, I hesitate to use a number, although I'm an ardent believer that 77.3% of all statistics on the radio are made up on the spot. that the lion's share of these incidences of mental health breakdowns leading to violence are when patients have already been in the system and then, quote unquote, go off their meds.
1: 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Don't let that happen to you. 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
2: It is time for our sports director, Mac McDonald, to open up his sports reporter's notebook on this Tedsday morning. Happy Tedsday there, Mac. What's going on? Hey, by the way, Mac McDonald.
3: Liners are the great. What? Go ahead.
2: Mac McDonald wants me to make it very clear to you that he will never divulge what parts of his body he has his Bible verses written on, just to stay out of trouble with the FCC.
3: I can only tell half the story. I have an incredible tattoo story, and I can only tell half of it because I've only got one, and it's a 2-inch, 3-inch, maybe 2-inch signature of my daughter on the last card she ever sent me before she passed, and the guy matched the signature. And when I went to the skin doctor, you know, I said, do you guys worry about tattoos? Do you study tattoos, you know, on people and so on and so forth? She goes, well, I saw yours, and is that your wife? And I go, no. And I explained to her. And she goes, well, my boyfriend is a tattoo artist. And I said, and she was all covered up, you know. And I said, I bet you have a couple, right?
2: A dermatologist.
3: I said, from a skin standpoint, yeah, I still don't, and not to be a fuddy-duddy and not to make judgment, don't get me wrong, and I know we're way off the tracks here, and I'll get back to where I'm going. I still don't understand the nose ring and the multiple nose rings. Understand them. It was like the first tongue ring I ever saw. It was a girl from Starbucks. It's the last time I went to Starbucks, and that was 10 years ago. I refused to go to Starbucks.
2: To be fair,
3: when she asked me, may I help you? When she said that, I said, excuse me?
2: To be fair,
3: me?
2: From what I understand, the metal tongue ring actually makes Starbucks coffee taste better. So just being said.
3: Maybe that's it. But I said, what is that? And she's clicking it in her teeth, you know? Yeah. As I said, I hate to sound like I'm 105. Maybe I am.
2: We could click our gum. That was what we did. We snapped our gum.
3: We could blow bubbles. Things have changed. So I guess I got to roll with it. All right. Speaking of rolling with it and somebody who refuses to retire, got to talk about Lionel Messi yesterday.
2: Oh, man.
3: Probably the last player you could ever describe as an unknown quantity. And of course, the media that's covering the World Cup, in weeks leading up to his sixth World Cup, he had the hair, remember, in 06. A few doubts, you know, would he be a good fit? Would he be a guaranteed starter for Argentina? Would he still, like in his 39th birthday, which is just around the corner, have the energy and drive to dominate at this level? Well, we got the answer yesterday. In soccer, hat tricks are few and far between, right? Well, it happened. The montage, of course, nothing more exciting than soccer World Cup goal.
4: Messi on the turn, options either side. Lionel Messi, there's your goal. There's the magic man again. Alexis McAllister on the decks and on the save. The rebound is Messi's second goal. Lionel Messi. First career World Cup hat trick ties the all-time goal scoring record.
3: Yeah, and I think some of the American announcers also are starting to fall in love with the soccer call. Even Coors Light's in a commercial now. Yeah. You know, which is so good because they, you know, remember when Bud Light did "What's up?" You know, and now Coors Light answers that, you know, with the call. Anyway, for post game and for people who want to really understand it, Lionel Messi on his fantastic night.
5: Yeah, por suerte me encuentro bien. Hoy tuvimos la suerte de poder. Nunca es fácil jugar el primer partido del mundial. Nos costó el primer tiempo y bueno, por suerte lo sacamos adelante y el segundo hicimos una diferencia importante.
3: It was important. Basically, the translation was, I played well, felt good. And that's, you know, basically.
2: I want to thank all my teammates. And
3: the boys in the shop. Yeah, and thanks for the doctors getting me ready, whatever. 06, 2010, 14, 18, 22, 26, 16 goals now. And he ties Mirlasov close from Germany. So in his sixth. And then Ronaldo is right behind him with 15 playing for Brazil. But this was, you know, quite the. And then, of course, Patrick Mahomes, you got to love it. It was in Arrowhead Stadium. That crowd last night, and I watched, I don't know, 20 minutes of it or so. the crowd there was ridiculous. How many? I mean, Arrowhead was, I think Arrowhead seats 74,000,
1: something
3: like that. Oh,
1: yeah, it's a huge stadium.
3: And I mean, unbelievable how many people.
2: Well, you got to realize, I mean, you know, for soccer fans, of which, you know, there's, you know, I saw a survey, a research report from Pew Research that said 45% of Americans couldn't care less about the World Cup. I don't know whether it's more and more Americans are playing the game. But this is like going to see Michael Jordan, you know, or Babe Ruth.
3: Said.
2: You know, the guy is, you know, I got to see Pele one time when he was playing for the New York Cosmos.
3: Yeah.
2: And even then, I mean, he was probably Messi's age at the time when they had that super team in New York trying to introduce the U.S. to soccer. And he was just incredible doing things. And I'm like, hold it, that was a human being just did that? I mean, a lot of the stuff you see in video games, they were doing, you know, in the 1970s, scissor kicks and these jumps. And it's see players like that. I'm glad to see there was a decent crowd at Arrowhead for it.
3: Well, my wife, and I think I talked about this the other day, my wife is from Belgium. She's an American citizen, okay? She's a nurse doing the nurse thing and just follows Belgium. She got a new Belgium jersey, so she wears the jersey on game day. She came running into my office the other day when Belgium tied the thing and, you know, and won one and was celebrating. Well, but she knows the whole World Cup, and so we sit down at coffee. So she leaves at 6 in the morning. We have coffee at 5:45, and she's telling me, she goes, what did Sweden do yesterday? What did Nigeria do last night? You know, trying to get a score update so she can, they were favored, you know, big whatever. But the great story I heard yesterday, one of my students told me, and this was great. I don't know the exact odds. I don't know exactly what it was. But there was a guy who thought Spain, who was playing Cape Verde. Now, my wife went into a whole thing about Africa and the Africa Cup and how much better the African countries are that are in the World Cup. And so Cape Verde tied Spain. Spain was a heavy favorite. Some guy put down $1 million to win $85,000. Again, whatever that translate, I'd have to translate that in. And I was explaining, my wife didn't understand. I said, if you bet, you know, if it's plus 1200, you know, you bet 1200 to win 100. And I was trying to explain, you know, the whole odds thing. And it was tough getting through that last night with our crab cake dinner. So with all that being said, she was telling me how good the African countries are. So this guy puts down $1 million. To win $85,000 and thought, look, no problem. And he said, his comment was, if you saw $85,000 on the sidewalk, would you not pick it up? He goes, it's a lock. Okay.
2: Oh my God.
3: All the people, whether it's football, basketball, you know, kids, little league, if you know, you're betting the stands with your hand. I bet you my kid gets
2: that's
3: a base
2: fun.
3: Hit. And
2: yeah.
3: I've seen that. I've heard it. Okay. But anyway, if anything is a lock, we know it's never really probably going to happen.
2: No.
3: So, because I've heard that so many times, you know.
2: It's a mortal lock. Yeah, sure. Yeah.
3: Yeah, but it's fun. And so now, and we get with the College World Series now and the way it shapes up, West Virginia just shelled Troy last night 12-0. And that's what I wanted to watch, Georgia and Texas last night, because I thought it was going to be really great.
2: And for my Mountaineer friends, by the way, there is no part of West Virginia that has Blue Ridge Mountains or a Shenandoah River in it. The song is about Western Virginia.
3: Exactly.
2: But we appreciate you know, keeping the song alive.
3: No, I appreciate it. But Georgia gets the win 2-0. So the Trojans and Horns, thank you for participating. UNC and the Mountaineers will share the 2:00 spotlight today. I'll probably be locked into that, hopefully at a beach bar this afternoon if I can get my work done.
2: It's a replay,
3: Oklahoma and Georgia will play at 7:00. So a lot of good stuff to happen today. But anyway, we went all over the world today. We went from tongue rings to soccer to college baseball. So maybe that's what the segment's all about. I'll have to revisit what we're doing. But anyway, thank you, Joe.
2: Thank you, Mac. And we appreciate the messy updates.
3: I appreciate it very much. Got my tongue ring.
2: The World Cup brought to you by the Lunch Pail Foundation, helping kids with.
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1: Thank you for letting us be of service to you on this Ted's D. So much to get into. I want to circle back to a couple of things as well, with apologies to Jen Psaki, who that was her catchphrase for many years. I want to pick Barbara Lee is running in California, and of course, you know, you take with a grain of salt, it's California. I was asked at a debate last night.
2: You're calling for a $50 an hour federal minimum wage. That's seven times the current national minimum wage of $7.25 an hour. Can you explain?
3: First, let me say I owned and ran a small business for 11 years. I created hundreds of jobs. I know what worker productivity means, and that means that you have to make sure that your employees are taken care of and have a living wage.
1: So we went and checked, and none of Barbara Lee's employees made $50 an hour as a minimum wage. So what she means is she wants you to have to pay people $50 an hour minimum wage. And what would the cost of a service be if, you know, you had to pay a person $50 an hour for it? Because this is the part they always leave out. It sounds great. It's amazing pandering. I think everyone here should make more money. And it's pandering, like we should expect anything else from Barbara Lee. But it's dangerous, just as dangerous as the anti-Semitism and the anti-Israel rhetoric out of a Bernie Sanders or an AOC was to the nut clusters that were apparently planning to fly a bunch of drones over the UFC fight on the White House lawn and start shooting people like Jared Kushner as he fled the scene. They had a list, a targeted list of Jewish administration members. Why not just shoot President Trump? I mean, you know, if he's the guy who hired it, their premise, I guess, is, and I've seen some of this nut clustery, is that he's forced to do it by them. It's the them people again. But the, you know, saying stuff like we should do a $50 an hour minimum wage means that your groceries are going to go up by seven times the cost, unless you're going to invoke price controls, and then 80% of your jobs are going to go poof. She went on to say, in the Bay Area, I believe it was the United Way, noted big industry, right, came out with a report that very recently, $127,000 for a family of four is just barely enough to get by. And I will ask, Barb, how many Republicans have been trying to administer the fiscal and economic landscapes of San Francisco? Barbara Lee goes on to quote another survey. It's $104,000 for a family of one, barely enough to get by. Low income because of the affordability crisis. And there's her, the phrase that pays. Abigail Spanberger, governor of Virginia, just drove a big gun manufacturer out of the state, took 100 jobs with him because they moved to Thomasville, Georgia, where it's, I think, 60% the cost of living. Whole company just up and said, well, we'll go make our guns in Georgia. Affordability crisis is driven by the devaluation of our dollars, Barb. How are we going to get our dollar to be more valuable? You won't let us claw back monies that are being wasted hand over fist. Gavin Newsom and his administration so bad at it. They were being investigated by the Biden administration. I know Gavin Newsom is out there telling everyone, oh, Trump is targeting me with this. Just like Louise Lucas, who we heard from before on today's program, the investigation into the fraud against taxpayers was started by Merrick Garland and the Department of Justice under Joe Biden. Why? Probably because Joe and Hunter and the rest of the family were taken out of the grift. So if, gosh darn it, if we can't be skimming a little off of the Burisma Holdings till, nobody can. Living wage. First off, as we just said, Thomasville, Georgia, living wage is much lower than it is in Fredericksburg, Virginia, where the gun manufacturer's Rideout was located. And why is that? Because these do-gooders, these protectionists, restrict what kind of housing you can build. In our flagship area, Central Virginia, it costs you by, and you can go to freeenterpriseforum.com, freeenterpriseforum.org, and look up the research. On Central Virginia, it costs $200,000 just in regulatory costs before a home builder puts one shovel into a piece of dirt. The house already costs $200,000 before the first 2x4 shows up on the job site, before the first hole is dug, before the first truckload of PVC pipe gets dropped off. This is under regulatory capture. This is under permits. This is under viewshed regulations. Barbara Lee, there are hundreds of ways to address the affordability problem that doesn't include mandating a $50 an hour minimum wage. And, you know, it's funny because in California, they ought to know better. Because when they did that with the restaurant workers, all the restaurants started closing. And they tried to come up with a way to stop that. And they couldn't come up with one fast enough to keep the restaurants open. But, I mean, there were people in the California General Assembly talking about making it illegal to close a business that employed more than, I think it was 15 people. Made it, they were going to try to criminalize closing a business because it's the land of fruits and nuts. Let me get to you. We're coming up on the news here. We may have to indulge some indulgences here. Good morning. Who's this?
4: Hey, Joe, it's Clark.
1: Hey, Clark. News is bearing down on us because service elements and telling people, you know, what went on last night and what the weather's going
4: to
1: be is important.
4: Something to ponder while the news is on. The FBI tells us how they broke this case and the brilliant police work. Yeah. 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
7: News this hour from Town Hall. I'm Keith Peters in Washington.
8: President Trump is delaying the nomination of his pick for National Intelligence Director.
9: President Donald Trump says he's holding off on Jay Clayton's nomination to head the National Intelligence Agency. Clayton had been scheduled to appear Wednesday for a Senate confirmation hearing. In a social media post, Trump says he'll keep acting director Bill Pulte right now as he works on getting Congress to pass a voter ID bill that would require people to show ID in order to vote. That bill lacks enough support for passage in either chamber, but lawmakers in both parties said Pulte lacks experience. Democrats had said they wouldn't renew an expired surveillance program until Trump withdrew Pulte's nomination. Now Trump is accusing Democrats of going back on their word. Donna Warder, Washington.
8: Tropical Storm Arthur formed Wednesday off the Gulf Coast of Texas, becoming the first named storm of the Atlantic hurricane season. National Hurricane Center forecaster Dan Brown says Arthur is hitting Texas and Louisiana first.
10: It's likely to move onshore later today, this afternoon or evening. And then a lot of the winds have already been occurring along portions of the coast of Texas and Louisiana. And there's also been a lot of heavy rainfall that's kind of preceded both the development of the storm and the center of the storm. And that rainfall is likely to continue into the afternoon, evening hours, but it's also going to shift further to the east across parts of the southeast U.S. As the storm weakens.
8: The Federal Reserve kept its key rate unchanged Wednesday, yet nearly half the central bank's policymakers said they could support a rate hike later this year. Wall Street didn't like that report. The Dow was down by 507 points, the NASDAQ lower by 354, the S&P declined 91. More on these stories at townhall.com.
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8: There has been a deadly plane crash on a southern Texas highway near the border. Correspondent Mike Kempen has the latest.
12: Laredo police say the plane had six people on board when it crashed Tuesday night on the Loop 20 highway near Laredo International Airport. The plane was nearly sheared in half and tipped on its side. Dashcam video on social media shows the aircraft careening down the highway, taking out a light post before coming to a stop. The crash caused chaos. People left their vehicles to frantically try to smash out the cockpit window and free those inside. First responders can be heard calling for a ladder as they tried to free a passenger trapped inside. The audio is courtesy of Zayra Garza. I'm Mike Hempen.
8: 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From Washington, I'm Keith Peters.
13: Southeast Louisiana under the gun still. We're going to be in the bullseye for the heaviest rains. Coming in tonight, 3 to 6 inch rainfall totals could be common by late tomorrow. Be sure your devices are set tonight to receive warnings. A few scattered storms and showers left through the day. Windy, warm, and humid. Then fewer storms going into the weekend with hotter temperatures. Fewer storms and showers Friday, Saturday, and Sunday. 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

0: And good afternoon. This is Susan Berniger. You're listening to Health Connections. And today we have a special show. We're going to be talking to some people with Red Sneakers for Oakley. And this is about food allergies. And basically, we're going to talk about the children with food allergies and what can happen. And up to 33 million Americans, including 1 in 13 children, have a food allergy. And nearly 40% of these children have already experienced a severe or life-threatening reaction. And today we're going to talk to the mom of someone who lost her son to a food allergy, and no one really was ready for that one. And also we're going to speak to the executive director, Lindsay Spangler, that is the executive director of Red Sneakers for Oakley organization, which is a nonprofit to help get that word out about food allergies and what needs to be done and what to do with your children. And let's bring on Lindsay. Hi, Lindsay.
1: Hello. Thank you for having us.
0: Great. And we have Meryl on the line, too, I believe. Hi, Meryl.
2: Hi, Susan. How are you? Thank you so much for having us on air.
0: No problem. I want to get into Oakley is your son's name. And who was Oakley? Could you describe who Oakley was to us?
2: So Oakley was an 11-year-old little boy who also has a twin sister named Olivia. And growing up, they were called Mr. and Mrs. Uh-oh. And I know, it's so cute. And Oakley was a very typical all-American boy. He loved football. He wanted to be the quarterback. And he loved soccer. He loved to play tennis. He was a little surfer. Wow. You know, he was a kind-hearted child, and he could basically do anything he put his mind to. He had just scored 99.9% in the country in math when he was 9 years old, and he's being followed by Duke University and my father's alma mater, Princeton University. So we not only had a sweet, kind, gentleman-like boy, but he also had brains, brawn, and talent.
0: Yes. Sounds like a great kid.
2: Very sweet boy. He would get the door for you any day.
0: Yes. That's wonderful. And so he had some type of allergy, right? When did you notice that?
2: So Oakley's food allergies were not our original main concern. His main concern up until about 9 was his asthma. Oh. And we had done, you know, all the asthma testing. We had everything you needed for asthma. Uh-huh. And then the doctors decided that he was having some hives, that they would do a panel test, which consists of skin testing and putting on, like, the major allergens, both food and environmental. And his little dots on his back blew up quite a bit to about a dime and a nickel size.
0: Wow.
2: And some were about quarter size. And those are the severe reactions. Those can be the life-threatening ones.
0: Wow. It's a good thing you did that test, huh?
2: Yeah, we did the test twice just to double confirm what the diagnosis was. And
0: what was that? What did they say?
2: The diagnosis was that he had a nut allergy. And when you say nut allergy, a lot of people just think of peanuts, but quite honestly, there's multiple nuts in a nut allergy. There's tree nuts, and then there are the peanuts, which are actually legumes because they're grown underground, but there's pecan, pistachio, walnut, and a few others.
0: And those come from trees.
2: Yes, that's correct. Those are the tree nuts, and there's many others as well. Those are just the most popular ones. And Oakley's major allergen was the walnuts. And he had a minor panel reaction to a peanut. So we never really saw a major reaction before with Oakley until one and done.
0: So what did they tell you to do when they realized he had this allergy?
2: Well, this is kind of where the medical world fell a little short of their due diligence with us. It may just be where we live that the doctors are not as attuned to allergens because it's maybe more considered a Northeast thing than a Southeast. We live in the Southeast. They prepared me for all of his asthma. We were well prepared for that. But with food allergies, they gave me one prescription for epinephrine, which is the EpiPen. And that is to stop the reaction, which is called anaphylaxis. And the only thing that stops the anaphylactic reaction is using epinephrine, which is the EpiPen. Uh-huh. And back in 2016, that fall was like, I would call it like EpiGate. That is when they raised the price of the EpiPen from $45 to $600.
0: Whoa.
2: Yeah, and I'd love to tell you who is responsible for that, but we might cause a problem.
0: No, I say whatever I want on this one. No, we put stuff out there. It's okay. I mean, if you want to.
2: Well, this lady has quite a reputation for greed, and she was CEO at the time.
0: It was the doctor, you mean, or the pharmacy or something?
2: The pharmacy company at the time had a monopoly on the prescription. The other major pharmaceutical companies actually had been shut down, I believe, by the FDA.
0: Wow.
2: And the one that was doing the monopoly on the prescriptions was called Mylan. And at the time, there was a woman who was a CEO, and her name was Heather Brush. And I think they were based out of West Virginia, Virginia area. And they saw an opportunity to make a lot of money, and they went for it. And in the crosshairs were the children.
0: Wow.
2: And the children, like my son Oakley, where $600 wasn't affordable for me at the time. And, yeah, my credit card didn't go through.
0: Wow.
2: When I went to pick up the Epi for the second time. And the first Epis I had were $45.
0: Uh-huh.
2: And they expired. We never had to use it. And then that was in 2012, the first.
0: So they were only good for a certain amount of time.
2: Yes, that's correct.
0: Oh, wow.
2: They have an expiration date of 1 year.
0: Mm-hmm. So you went a year and you didn't need it, did you?
2: I went almost 4 years and
0: wow.
2: didn't need it.
0: Wow.
2: But our doctor never had a due diligence of, like, this is what I don't understand, and I think all the allergists should do this. The families, once you have this diagnosis, is create an emergency plan and to, you know, every year update your EpiPen automatically, just like you would update your car registration.
0: Yes. That's a good, yeah, you should have it on your calendar, ready to go. And so what's the price now of an EpiPen?
2: I just purchased a set of EpiPens, thanks to Lindsay. She gave me the prescription for, I think it was $51, which is
0: great.
2: Kind of a weird number.
0: Yeah. That's fantastic. So it's back down to where it was before.
2: Yeah, and I think a lot of it has to do with your insurance.
0: Okay.
2: I mean, if you want to be very honest, I happen to have good insurance. So, yes, I'm paying $51. And the pharmacist made it very clear what the price was.
0: So let's get to what happened to Oakley. How old was he when he had this episode, and which took his life with an allergy? I mean, with the reaction to it.
2: So Oakley was 11 years old, and it was a Thanksgiving vacation where we went to Maine to visit my husband's family, where we all got together. We had family come from Vermont. We had family come from New Jersey, us from Florida. And my sister-in-law has a big, beautiful old captain's house in a pretty town called Kennebunkport, Maine. And it's primarily, you know, a tourist and summer town.
0: Mm-hmm.
2: And there, the night before Thanksgiving, we had received a gratuity cake with walnut extract in it.
0: Oh.
2: And it was a cinnamon walnut coffee cake coming from, can I say the company that sent the gratuity cake without the warning? Came from the Honey Baked Ham Company.
0: Oh, boy. Okay. Mm-hmm. So they gave it to you as a complimentary thing. So no one, y'all didn't really go out and buy it. So it was just a gift.
2: Correct. Mm-hmm. Someone in the family had ordered a ham for the Thanksgiving as like an hors d'oeuvre.
0: Mm-hmm.
2: And they sent a gratuity cake, which we were not aware of. And somebody in the family opened up the cake and put it on the counter and sliced it up as like a yummy, you know, sweet treat. And we went out that entire day We were at trampoline parks. We were playing padel, which is an outdoor game like tennis. We went to another small town and went sightseeing. We went to an oyster bar.
0: Oh, boy.
2: then we went to dinner. And on the way home, I just had this very weird feeling something was going to happen that wasn't good. So I kind of just...
0: Your sixth sense.
2: Yeah.
0: You know, can you hold on a second? We're going to take a quick break. I'm sorry, we have to go to break. And just hold on for a minute. We'll be right back. You're listening to Health Connections. And we're talking about Red Sneakers for Oakley Organization. And we're talking to his mom. He had an allergy, which took his life. And we're hearing about why and how. And we'll be right back.
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0: those things.
1: And we're back. You're listening to Health Connections with Susan Berniker and my guest, Meryl Debs. The subject today is about food allergies. And according to some numbers, there's 33 million Americans, including 1 in 13 children that have food allergies. And 40% of those children have already experienced a severe life-threatening reaction, and even worse. And today we're speaking with Oakley's mom, which is an organization she started. Her family started Red Sneakers for Oakley. They established it after the death of their 11-year-old son, Oakley, due to a fatal allergic reaction to nuts. And Oakley loved red sneakers, so that's why it's called Red Sneakers for Oakley. And as they decided to use that as the symbol for this organization to increase education and awareness among people that have food allergies. And that's why I have them on today, because I think this is very important. And what's really important is how fast you can get to it. When we went to break, Meryl, Oakley's mom, was telling us about the day that

0: the cake, and nobody realized at the time that the cake had walnut extract in it, which is something you can't see.
1: Right.
0: And if you're a child and if you've had no exposure to a walnut, you don't know what it smells like or any regard, like, reference to a walnut.
1: If you would have had walnuts on top of the cake, you immediately would have known.
0: Yes, he would have known them because he once saw a walnut inside of a chicken salad, and he pointed it out to me, but he did not know that there was walnut extract in this walnut cinnamon coffee cake.
1: Because you can't see it, which really, this brings up a great point about, you know, in the invisible allergic problems.
0: And there's many different times where there are extracts hidden in foods for flavoring, and you don't realize it. So it does happen quite often, a mistake where a child with a food allergy will ingest their allergen without knowing it.
1: Wow. So did he have a reaction right away?
0: No. So this is where we got thrown off. Oakley's reaction was called delayed anaphylactic reaction, which means it didn't start for about 45 minutes, but there was a couple things that created the reaction. He had a Benadryl, which only masks the symptoms from the exterior of your body. So he had one little hive, and when he took the Benadryl, you can't tell that there was actually still a reaction happening inside of your body.
1: You kind of mask it a little bit.
0: Correct. Yes. Wow. And so therefore, we thought we were out of the woods. We thought we were fine because there was nothing. There was no vomiting. There were no hives. There was no panic. He seemed fine.
1: And y'all never had this experience before?
0: No, we had not.
1: Okay.
0: This was our very first time dealing with extract. He's eaten peanuts before, peanut butter, and had a blister on his lip.
1: Uh-huh.
0: And I given him Benadryl then the first time, and it went away. We were fine.
1: Mm-hmm.
0: So that's my knowledge. That's what I knew. And my doctors had never trained me to recognize the major symptoms, nor had they ever taught me where to administer epinephrine, which I want everybody to know is on the outside of the thigh, not the top of the thigh, but the outside of the thigh.
1: See, that's a good thing to know. So when you do it on the outside of the thigh.
0: Correct. Not on your arm, not your stomach, not the top of the thigh, on the outside of the thigh.
1: Mm-hmm. I would think most people would think the arm, you know?
0: Yeah. When I speak to a lot of people, I ask them where they would administer, and they always go to their arm, and so I'm always kind of happy that mistake is made, because then I can show them the proper way.
1: Okay, so then what happened? So 45 minutes, you gave him the Benadryl, and that was it, and then what happened?
0: Everybody went to bed, and Oakley, being the good boy he is, was the only one who said, "Hey, Mommy, I forgot to take my shower. Will you wait with me while I take my shower?" And so I went and got his night clothes, and we brushed our teeth and showered. And I actually put him to bed and said goodnight to him. He was sharing a bed with his other cousin. And we're in an old captain's house. So I went up to the third floor, and I actually went to bed too. And about 15 minutes later, Oakley woke me up and told me he had a stomach ache. And he laid next to me for a while. And the next thing I knew, he made a sign that he was going to get sick. So he went downstairs to the bathroom, and he did vomit. And I was able to give him another Benadryl. At this point, we'd made so much noise that my nephew had gotten out of the bed. And I said, "I'll sleep with you here." And we went into bed together. And about 5 minutes later, he popped up like he was the exorcist.
1: Oh, wow.
0: And ran to the bathroom, vomited again. And when they vomit from anaphylaxis, it's like clear fluid. It's not like when children or grown-ups get sick to your stomach and you see, you know, whatever the remains are in your tummy. It's not that. It looks like water, clear fluid. And at this time, the second time, he put his hands to his throat and he said, "My throat, my throat." And he knew something was wrong. So I went and grabbed
1: breathing.
0: Yes, his throat was starting to close up. And I grabbed his nebulizer and I put in the steroid and the other medicine that he needed, which I thought would help open up his airways. and I started the ventilator and the nebulizer, and he said, he ripped it off, and he said, call 911.
1: Yeah, he said, I want to go to the hospital.
0: That was the last thing he said to me.
1: Oh.
0: And then I called 911, and the 911 operator was annoyed and said to me, ma'am, what is your emergency? And I said, my son is having an allergic reaction. He's allergic to nuts, and I think he's having an allergic reaction. She was kind of condescending, but the first police officer who showed up was a 19-year-old boy who, you know, had the late night shift. It was the night before Thanksgiving, and all the people with, you know, any sort of, you know, past history or experience were off because it's Thanksgiving. And this boy wouldn't even perform CPR. Is a police officer, and my 70-year-old mother-in-law starts performing CPR. Oakley basically was in my husband's arms, and I had run down the road because it's a dark road, and I grabbed a white coat, and I knew the ambulance was coming. I could hear it, and I could see it coming, and I took the white coat, and I stood in the middle of this country road in the cold, in the dark, no street lamps, spinning the white coat so that they would see me and pointing towards the house. They almost ran me over, went past me. I watched it go up over a hill and drive away.
1: Oh boy.
0: That was my hope. That was my only hope to saving my son's life, because they would have epinephrine. My doctor had not re-prescribed our prescription since 2012.
1: Wow.
0: And now it was 2016. So to go back, the doctors were not doing their due diligence in teaching our families or other families about the severity of anaphylaxis.
1: And because of that, you have started this organization to help other people so that this doesn't happen to their children.
0: Yeah, so Oakley loves, I bought him some red suede sneakers.
1: Yes.
0: And he wore them once, and he decided he didn't want to get them dirty because he wanted to wear them to Thanksgiving dinner.
1: Mm-hmm.
0: And it started back in when we were in L.A. that summer, and he had to go to summer camp when we were coming back from Los Angeles and seeing my father. And he said, Mommy, I need the perfect pair of red sneakers. And I said, why do you want red sneakers, Oakley? And he said, I perform better in them. I run better. I jump better. I feel empowered. And I'm like, okay. So we started looking for them, and he'd outgrown all of his other shoes by Thanksgiving, so I bought the coolest pair of red sneakers I could find, and they were red suede Pumas.
1: And that's how you just, that's why you have the name of the organization now, Red Sneakers for Oakley. I love that title.
0: Yeah, so the red sneaker is hopefully the symbol of empowerment for children who live with this affliction every single day and have to navigate their way around a cafeteria, a restaurant, a store, thinking this could be my last bite, or this is going to help feed me and fill up my tummy.
1: Yes. And it's so brave that y'all put this together, and it's really turned into a great organization. And what I want to do, I'm sorry, we have to go to the news in just about 20 seconds. And
0: okay.
1: Do you want to hold on?
0: Certainly.
1: Okay. It's great having you on. We're talking with the mom of Oakley from the organization Red Sneakers for Oakley, who had a food allergy to nuts, and unfortunately it took his life, and she is trying to help everybody else with children to not let this happen to them as well. And we're going to talk more about that when we come back. 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
2: Is disorganized and unlikely to strengthen any further, but residents can still expect heavy downpours.
3: The street flooding and just general flooding of like around the rivers and stuff like that is the biggest concern with this event.
2: And he says some areas have already seen flooding.
3: Been over a foot of rain from around the DeRidder area through portions of central Louisiana, and this is just going to add to the total as the system comes through.
2: Expect heavy rainfall Thursday into Friday. I'm Jeff Palermo.
4: The Department of Transportation and Development is encouraging drivers to use caution if traveling during the storm. Reduce speeds, turn on headlights, and allow for extra driving time. They say avoid driving into standing water or using cruise control during inclement weather. 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
5: Early voting already started. Julia Letlow still refuses statewide television debates. Why is Letlow refusing to debate? Letlow fails to support the MAGA Trump agenda. Letlow supports DEI racial quotas. John Fleming opposes DEI quotas. Letlow voted to spend billions on the corrupt U.S. aid foreign aid program, which funded abortions and sex reassignment. Fleming opposes such corrupt use of our tax dollars. Letlow supports the Green New Deal scam, carbon capture sequestration. John Fleming strongly opposes this scam. Letlow supports this Green New Deal scam while her fiancé is a big-time lobbyist for carbon sequestration. That's big money. Letlow failed to timely report hundreds of congressional stock trades. Fleming never traded stock while in Congress. Letlow has been reported to Justice Department for campaign finance violations. Fleming self-funds his campaign. Letlow refuses to debate. John Fleming, military veteran, Trump's former deputy chief of staff, strongly conservative. Principles before politics. Fleming, Senate.
6: I'm John Fleming, and I authorized and paid for this ad.
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0: And we're back. You're listening to Health Connections with Susan Berniker. Today we have a special guest, and we're talking to the mom of Oakley. And Oakley is a young boy at 11 years old that passed away from a food allergy. And she was kind of giving us blow by blow of the day what happened. And what she and her family have done is started an organization called Red Sneakers for Oakley. And this is bringing awareness and education to people out there. And I really want to get into that. And I also want to bring in Lindsay, who's the executive director of Red Sneakers for Oakley. Lindsay, are you on?
1: I am.
0: Oh, great. And so this is a sad thing, but I'm happy that you've turned a sad thing into a positive thing. And I know it doesn't make things go away, but you know, you feel like you can do something for other people, Mom. And it's just heartbreaking that he's so young and smart and cute and just full of life. And for something so simple, and I'm sure that's how you feel, it's such a simple thing mm-hmm. that happened, not knowing that walnut extract was in a cake. And this is great for people to hear this, because if the walnuts would have been on top, you would have known right away. But these are the invisible things that can do what it did, and it's so unfortunate. And you were on vacation, which puts you in a different situation as well. And I want to talk about, so we get to what Red Sneakers for Oakley does and how, what's going on with it, and what do y'all really do. Turning your grief into purpose is really what's happening, huh, Mom?
1: Yes, it is. And basically, we started Red Sneakers for Oakley as our mission to help educate and advocate for children with food allergies and to help to let the public know about the severity of anaphylaxis. And in the long run, we're looking for emergency plans, prevention, and a way to put epinephrine into different institutions throughout the country. We're being discriminated against as a disease because there is no real cure. They say there are some cures of this disease. Anaphylaxis is a disease. But honestly, it's not for all the different allergens. It may be for one or two.
0: Okay.
1: So therefore, the best thing we can do is just like AEDs, is to get epinephrine into public spaces.
0: Yes. That would be, and that would really, I mean, if they could get epinephrine into the schools, I mean, do schools carry them or not? They probably don't.
1: Huh. Well, with Lindsay and I working together, we started things like the Days Plans, Ambassadors. We've got a couple of laws that have passed. I just shook Governor DeSantis's hand last Friday and thanked him for signing a bill that one of our ambassador's children had presented here in the state of Florida, and he signed the bill.
0: That's fantastic.
1: Yep. And Lindsay has been very adamant and pounding the pavement, as they say, is an ex-New Yorker that I am, going from place to place to get epinephrine into stadiums. We just did like Newport, Rhode Island, the Tennis Hall of Fame. We've done a few schools. We have more lined up. We've gotten epinephrine into restaurants.
0: Oh, yeah. That's where the restaurants need to have one. Oh, God, that's great.
1: Yes, it's coming. It's coming. And Lindsay is determined. She is the most determined person to help spread and put this information into all institutions. And she's our executive director of Red Sneakers. And she's also a nurse practitioner, and I don't know if Lindsay wants to add to this, but she really works super hard at trying to get the epinephrine everywhere.
0: Yeah, Lindsay, tell us what you're doing with that.
2: thank you, Meryl. So, I mean, the biggest thing that we want families to know all out there, right, it is mostly children that have food allergies, but adults have it as well. So anybody can have an allergic reaction at any time of their life. But if they are having that allergic reaction, we want people to know that they need to use epinephrine first. Epinephrine is fast. No other medication will reverse it, but we need to make sure that the communities and everyone knows that if we do have a food allergy, we need to be carrying two EpiPens with us at all times. But just like, you know, we mentioned that, you know, you may not even know you have a food allergy. That's why Red Sneakers for Oakley, we're pushing for Epi Everywhere. That's our campaign, because people may not be carrying the epinephrine in a restaurant or a stadium. So
0: and time is
2: hard.
0: Of the essence.
2: Yes.
0: It's the timing.
2: Time is
0: like
2: of the
0: she was describing, they were, you know, they thought he felt bad and then he threw up there was all these stages. And
2: right.
0: And instead of doing that, if the pens are around and people understand, you know, and the signs for people to know, that's what's so important. Like when, you know, the signs of when your child is having it happen and you never had this happen before.
2: Right. And, you know, we do such a great job on social media, you know, teaching people the signs and symptoms of an allergic reaction. And we go throughout the schools, provide education to the teachers, teach kids in the community, teaching the staff at a restaurant, signs and symptoms. Usually it's, you know, hives. It could be trouble breathing, lip swelling, turning blue. There's lots of signs of that. But anytime there is a potential allergic reaction, epinephrine first.
1: And our doctor never taught me that.
0: See,
1: Susan,
0: that's what
1: never...
0: I'm wondering. Like, he should have, like, instructed you, you know, on all that. Or the
1: nurse. Well, I think there should be a protocol that's nationwide.
0: Yes.
1: That everybody follows the same, as you said, different stages of understanding anaphylaxis. Like, there should be a process. You get diagnosed with food allergies. Instead of, like, if you have a child that gets diagnosed with pediatric cancer, does the doctor say, your child has pediatric cancer, and walk out of the room and say goodbye? Or is there another care system that comes in to teach you and guide you through the next steps?
0: Yes.
1: And basically, food allergies are the same. It's almost the same diagnosis as being told that you have a life-threatening disease.
0: Right.
1: Because you do have a life-threatening disease. But where's the palliative? Where do you come in? Where's the information? Where's the literature?
0: Yeah.
1: Where's the
0: yeah,
1: follow-up?
0: Exactly. That needs to be happening. And because it happens so quick.
1: Mm-hmm.
0: You know, but what would you say was the time from the first time he felt bad till death? How much time in between there?
1: Well, ours was a unique situation. Ours was 45 minutes because he took that shower, which I think exacerbated the reaction.
0: Oh, heating up the body.
1: But, yeah, and maybe that's what it was. I've seen a reaction to anaphylaxis two other times where the body got hot and it speeded up the reaction.
0: Ooh, yeah.
1: There's no real medical data on that, and Lindsay and I have a little bit of a debate going on, but I've seen it 3 times. So I don't know if it's enough data to say that could be a cofactor.
0: Mm-hmm.
1: But usually the reaction is within the first 15 minutes. You need to get epinephrine.
0: Wow. That's like you got to have it, right? It's got to be available.
1: Yes, it does need to be available, and it needs to be accessible, and it needs to be price affordable.
0: That needs to be in the schools.
1: Yes, I've told
2: so it is. So it is in
1: schools. I've told a bunch of people.
0: What?
1: Yes, I've had this debate with many people, and I even a couple of possible GOPs in 2028 I've gotten their ears. And the governor of the state of Florida, DeSantis, was not aware as he should be, but his wife was. And she knew about Red Sneakers and really said, you signed the bill and told the whole story. And he then was like, I know who you guys are. He wants to push the needle forward.
0: That's
1: so hopefully
0: great.
1: In the future, we will have more schools, especially public schools, who don't have the affordability or the budget for these pens. And that's where Lindsay again is coming in by getting grants and helping get the EpiPens into the schools.
0: That is great. And listen, you know, we haven't mentioned where people can go. Let's say that before we continue, of where people can go to find out about Red Sneakers for Oakley, because you have a lot of information on your site, right?
1: Yes. Lindsay, why don't you give all the different sites or information
2: yes.
1: to go to?
2: Yeah, so people can reach out to us by email, info@redsneakers.org. They can look on the website at redsneakers.org. A lot of information on there. We do have great programs, our Epi Everywhere that we discussed. We have the ability now to get the epinephrine into public places, but people can reach out and apply for our grant. We have been fortunate to receive money to help get epinephrine into these places. So people are reaching out.
0: Oh, that's good. So you got a grant that you can help other people get it.
2: Correct.
1: Yes, yep. We're still looking for donations.
0: And the donations, right?
1: We do, because we use our donation money to help write the prescriptions for different institutions and entities that would not be able to afford it.
0: That's great. That's great. And some schools maybe who couldn't afford it.
1: Exactly.
0: I love that. So they contact redsneakersforoakley.org or is it
2: Red Sneakers? Yep, redsneakers.org.
0: Or redsneakers.org.
2: Okay. Correct, yes. And then you can email us at info@redsneakers.org.
0: Okay, good. And girls, we have to go to another break, and we'll be right back. We're taking a short break this time. 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
0: And we're back. You're listening to Health Connections with Susan Berniker. And my guest today is the mother of Oakley, Miss Meryl Debs, and she lost her son to a food allergy, which happened very quickly at 11 years old, and she didn't want to see this happen to anybody else, and she started an organization called Red Sneakers for Oakley, and you can go to redsneakers.org to find out more information and how, and she wants to get epinephrine into schools and stadiums and restaurants and any place you can get, and you can contact them to find out how you can participate in that or become an ambassador, and they can tell you how they can help you as well. And we have the executive director on as well, Lindsay, and we have them both. And so how can people get involved?
2: I mean, Lindsay, the biggest thing for us Yeah, the biggest thing for us is, you know, funding. We are a nonprofit, and for us to be able to go and educate and donate this life-saving medication, funding is very important for us. 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We recently equipped a stadium here in Illinois 2 months ago, and within 1 month of training them, they used the epinephrine to save a life on Mother's Day weekend.
0: Wow.
2: So, you know, our sponsors, our donors saved a life already. So if you want to get involved and, again, save a life, please reach out. Donations are so appreciated. You know, if that's not the route, if you want to do more in your community, reach out to us and become a Red Sneaker Ambassador. 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These are adults that want to make an impact in their community. They can help us fundraise. We give you resources. We give you Red Sneakers. We help you with fundraising ideas. But you raise that money in the community to bring epinephrine there, to bring more awareness of Red Sneakers and food allergy education.
0: So they go
2: community.
0: To redsneakers.org. I did notice on your website you got some big names, and you have one of our guys, Eli Manning.
2: Yes, we do. He is a great supporter of Red Sneakers for Oakley.
0: That's great. That's great. I noticed a lot of athletes got involved in it as well with you guys. But yeah, to be an ambassador, that would be wonderful, and they can bring it to their community, and you can show them how to do this.
2: Correct. Yep. We have level one ambassadors, and we have then level two that want to kind of fundraise more, do more in the community and get epinephrine there. But we have almost 500 to 600 ambassadors globally. These are people that really want to bring a change to their community and wearing those red sneakers to empower them.
0: And, you know, Mom, Meryl, yes. What's your message to parents?
1: My message to parents is, if you have a child who gets diagnosed with food allergies, that you need to, one, I would go to our website and download a lot of the information and read some of the stories, because the stories we receive actually empower parents, and we also can help support the parents. But also ask your doctor to help you to create an emergency plan. Meaning, understand what a food allergy is, what the symptoms are, what the reaction is, when to use the EpiPens. Help you get more than one prescription so that there's two EpiPens at home or two EpiPens on the road with your child.
0: Exactly.
1: I would also read labels on different boxes and containers, because labels do change.
0: I'm big on label reading. Big time.
1: Yes, big time, because I do know of a few families that have lost a family member because the labeling had changed, and they thought it was the same label, and they ate the food.
0: Wow.
1: Their safe food, and it was not.
0: Oh, no. That's terrible.
1: Yeah. So I think the best thing to do is you have to be proactive. You have to tell your child this is nothing to be embarrassed.
0: Yes.
1: You know, it's a disease, and they need to speak up and protect themselves, and I think you can do that by empowering them and make them feel strong enough to be able to stand up for themselves. I mean, if you're in a school situation like Oakley was when he was a little boy in elementary school, the teachers asked me if they put a fanny pack on him. And excuse me, my son is not wearing a fanny pack. Okay.
0: He probably doesn't want to wear a fanny pack.
1: We will find other ways to keep his status as, like, the cool boy. So,
0: that's a good mom, keeping your son the cool boy.
1: So I found shorts that have cargo pockets.
0: Right.
1: That were deep enough to put the EpiPen in the cargo pocket.
0: There you go, Mom.
1: And then the peanut table was the table to be invited to. And every week, there was another little boy that was also very athletic and fun and well-liked in school. And the two of them became like the peanut table control boys. They were in control of the table. Instead of making it like an outcast table, they got to choose who they wanted to invite every week to sit with them at lunch.
0: Oh, very interesting.
1: I changed it around. I flipped.
0: Yes, you did. You flipped his status. Instead of being embarrassed of having this, he became important.
1: Right. You're the person that they have to be careful of, not you have to be aware of everybody else. You know, you're the one that could eat to die instead of eat to survive.
0: Yes.
1: So the status needs to change.
0: That's
1: just
0: right.
1: Like there are wheelchair ramps to get into the school, mm-hmm. and that person is the cool person because they're the most important person. They're the one that has the special thing given to them. And that's what I wanted to do. I wanted to make the nut table, the peanut table, the food allergy table, the it table. You want to sit with them, you need to be invited.
0: Yeah, that's a good thing. I can see that taking off in schools, you know. That was a great idea.
1: Yeah, and then when the teachers tried to talk me down, I just did it anyway.
0: There you go, Mom. There you go. That's right. The moms will fight for their kids. So, again, if you're just tuning in, we're talking with the mother that lost her son to a food allergy, which shouldn't have happened if they had just known more and got to an EpiPen faster. And she mm-hmm. is helping people around the United States and the world to become aware of this. And I love that you got Governor DeSantis in Florida to pass a law, and he's helping with that. And you've got some celebrities that have gotten involved, and that Lindsay is the executive director, and she's working on grants to help people get these things done. And I would like everybody to go to redsneakers.org and look at the information. If you know any children, I mean, there's millions. This isn't just mm-hmm. a few thousand. There are millions of people in the United States that have these food allergies.
1: There's more people in the United States that have food allergies than there are with Down syndrome, AIDS, dementia. Wow. And the most interesting part of all of this is that the World Health Organization gives us less than 0.01% funding to help find a cure towards this disease.
0: Mm-hmm. I believe it. Yeah.
1: Mm-hmm.
0: Well, redsneakers.org is the website. And if you want to email them, it's info@redsneakers.org. And I think this is a great thing you're doing, Mom. I know it doesn't replace your son, but it gives you some satisfaction that maybe you can help somebody else.
1: Yeah, and, you know, for us, it was a way of grieving also because it kept Oakley's name still out there. And, like, one of the worst parts when you lose a child is you lose your future.
0: Exactly.
1: And you also lose hearing his name.
0: That's
1: and
0: right.
1: When you're used to every day having two children and you go to school and you're like signing them up, like one is Olivia, one is Oakley, and then all of a sudden you're not signing Oakley up. And all of a sudden you're not sitting on the football bleachers any longer. You're not doing carpooling to soccer. You're not going to his tennis matches or going to the beach to watch him surf, or you're not folding his clothes and feeding him his dinner and kissing him goodnight.
0: Right.
1: So you lost the future things like graduation, marriage,
0: right,
1: getting your car, your driver's license. All these milestones in life
0: right.
1: are gone.
0: Yeah, they're missing.
1: Mm-hmm.
0: And I really feel for you, and I thank you for all what you're doing and your time that you spent with us. And now we have to leave. So thank you, ladies, so much for being on. And for more information, go to redsneakers.org, and their website is info. That's their website, redsneakers.org. Thanks for being on, ladies. We appreciate
1: thank
0: you.
1: Thank you so much.
0: Okay.
1: Thank you so much for inviting us.
0: You're welcome. 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
19: News this hour from Town Hall. I'm Keith Peters in Washington. President Trump defended the memorandum of understanding reached by the U.S. and Iran at a press conference to close out the Group of Seven summit in France. President Trump says Iran knows the consequences for violating the agreement.
20: If they don't honor the agreement, or some things aren't even mentioned in the agreement, it's a memorandum of understanding, but we have an understanding of certain things without writing it. And if they don't honor that, we'll probably go back to bombing them until they honor it. You know, it's amazing what bombs can do.
19: The deal would also open the Strait of Hormuz toll-free for 2 months and affirm a commitment to Lebanon's territorial integrity in the face of Israel's invasion against Hezbollah. The Trump administration is locked in a battle against algae. Correspondent Ben Thomas has this report.
21: Chartreuse. It's a brilliant kind of greenish yellow.
22: But I knew they were trying to make it blue.
21: American flag blue was the goal of President Trump's $14 million renovation of the Lincoln Memorial reflecting pool. But Patrick Hicks of Florida says,
22: I think it's an impossible task, having a pool myself.
23: The water in this area is very high phosphate.
21: And fellow pool owner Dana Pace says,
23: it is prone to algae bloom.
21: Teams of National Park Service employees and contractors have been deploying chemicals and ozone nanobubbles to keep the algae in check. Ben Thomas, Washington.
19: Tropical Storm Arthur is the first of the Atlantic season and threatens the southern United States with dangerous flash flooding. The National Hurricane Center announced the storm Wednesday and said Arthur would skirt over the Gulf Coast with heavy rain through Friday. On Wall Street, the Dow down by 507 points, the NASDAQ dropped 354, the S&P 500 lower by 91. More on these stories at townhall.com.
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25: Southeast Louisiana under the gun still. We're going to be in the bullseye for the heaviest rains. Coming in tonight, 3 to 6 inch rainfall totals could be common by late tomorrow. Be sure your devices are set tonight to receive warnings. A few scattered storms and showers left through the day. Windy, warm, and humid. Then fewer storms going into the weekend with hotter temperatures. Fewer storms and showers Friday, Saturday, and Sunday.
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0: 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It is He Said, She Said, right here on WGSO. 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Mr. Kobe handling the controls this evening. He'll be posting on our He Said, She Said podcast page the links to the clips that we're going to share and the topic information for your listening enjoyment and for you to share with your friends. I'm Jeff Carew.
1: I'm Mimi Carew.
0: We got a lot of topics on the table, Mimi, for review this evening, and let's jump right into it. So Act Blue is obviously a corrupt organization. They do fundraising for Democrats, and they've been bundling small dollar donations from people without their knowledge for years, and people have later been confronted and said, hey, have you given 55 times to Act Blue at these amounts? And they're like, no. And the suspicion has always been it's been laundering of foreign money into domestic political campaigns. So Act Blue is, in my opinion, liable for whatever kind of prosecution could come their way. And we have a clip of the CEO of Act Blue. And her name is Regina Wallace Jones. She pretty much stonewalled. Let's check out clip number one.
2: Mr. Garcia, in his opening statement, said we're here because Republicans are playing politics. Let's be clear. We're here because Act Blue's legal counsel said Ms. Wallace Jones lied to Congress, willfully and knowingly misled the Congress of the United States. That's why we're here. Oh, by the way, who was the legal counsel, Covington Burling? Who was her counsel? Dana Remus, not some Republican. She was former White House counsel for Joe Biden. That's who said that. That's why we're here. So I just have a couple questions for you, Ms. Wallace Jones, just a couple. Your board chairman said Act Blue accepted up to 38 million contributions in 2024 that had the signs of foreign origin. How much fraud is too much fraud?
3: On the advice of counsel, I respectfully decline to answer the question. Pursuant to my Fifth Amendment rights under the Constitution.
2: How many foreign contributions did Act Blue accept?
3: On the advice of counsel, I respectfully decline to answer the question. Pursuant to my Fifth Amendment rights under the Constitution.
0: And this just went on and on, Mimi. She took the fifth. Not surprising.
1: Yeah. Let me give a visual for those who might be interested in this woman's appearance. She is a very jovial black woman, and she was very giddy to be there. And so every time she spoke like that, which sounds monotone, right? No. She's grinning from ear to ear, like she's holding a balloon in one hand and a cotton candy in the other. It was the strangest thing I've ever seen. And then she has a battery of these high-powered attorneys sitting behind her, and she is just thrilled to be there. Like, she has no idea the doo-doo that
0: she's in. Thrilled to be there and say nothing.
1: Right. It was smug. In a way, it was sort of like a little... Like when Jasmine Crockett is smug, she scowls. This was that other kind of smug. Like, you ain't got nothing on me. You can't get me. While I hold
0: right.
1: My balloons and my cotton candy. So there is an open investigation already that the DOJ has on them. This was to see, Oversight wants to see, if they need to revisit campaign finance law. So that's good, too. So this is not just a Oversight.
0: Well, I mean... I don't understand why they're not prosecuted. They got the goods on them. They got the goods.
1: They are.
0: These are These are illegal donations.
1: They are.
0: The whole operation should be shut down.
1: Correct. And James O'Keefe exposed them several years ago with that. It's called smurfing, where they collect donors' names, and then they just continually put these small donor donations through, and the money, the source of that money, comes from overseas. So, you know, it's like, to me, that's
0: and it's
1: okay,
0: been
1: so
0: going on here in Louisiana big time. I've talked about it on my program. I've interviewed people about it. It is prevalent all over the country. This is corrupt. And it's, again, the fact that they're not shut down is just infuriating. But,
1: they're
0: having a hearing.
1: That's just the small donor donations to Act Blue. They also facilitate these PACs. You know, a whole lot of that $1 billion that came to Kamala campaign, it came from Act Blue. So
0: Right. Basically,
1: the things we're doing in this country, let me point out, in order to shore up voting, we are restricting how they raise their money with the Act Blue, okay? We're bringing awareness to it, okay, and some legal ramifications. We're now bringing awareness. Right now, today, there was an executive order by the president that makes it a deportable offense, which it always was anyway, but let's put it on paper, that if you're an illegal and you attempt to vote, just attempt, okay, to vote, that is a deportable offense, and DHS has
0: right.
1: now said that they will be enforcing that offense. Okay, we are exposing the fact that the states are now passing laws to codify making fraud not fraud, okay?
0: Yeah.
1: They're making it legal. That's all being exposed. Every one of these things should motivate everyone to get off their butt at the midterms and go vote. Because Virginia
0: what should be a big motivator is to see what happened in California. And did you see how they're stealing elections? And, you know, we had a clip that didn't make the cut for tonight, but I might share it in the morning, where a homeless woman just says, hey, you know, I was paid money to vote for Karen Bass. She was paid $2. It's just $2 to buy her vote. That's it.
1: That story made the front page of the New York Post today, this afternoon. And it wasn't just her. They had pictures of three of them. There's three homeless people. So what people are doing is they're just showing up on people are now interested. They're taking interest. They're getting off their sofas, which I love to see. They're going down to Skid Row, and they're asking these homeless people.
0: Yeah.
1: And the homeless people don't care. They'll tell you. Yeah,
0: right.
1: I got $5. And they go over and over again. So they get the same homeless person over and over again, and they just use a different name, and they just do what they do. So this is all
0: to James O'Keefe. This is another thing that he's investigated. And also Nick Shirley has exposed this, and he has done the same thing, you know, exposing this, talking to homeless people, getting them on record. So it's a sham, it's a fraud, it's election thievery, and, you know, we got to end it. Now, just some California news. So we have Steve Hilton in the runoff. Spencer Pratt got it stolen from him, but Hilton is now saying he wants to use Spencer Pratt in his campaign because Spencer Pratt had so many great ideas on how to deal with the homeless and other issues. So if you were advising Spencer Pratt, would you advise him to get involved in Steve Hilton's campaign?
1: Yes. So, number one, it's not over for Spencer Pratt. We're waiting for the Supreme Court decision on what defines an end cutoff of when mail-in ballots, if election day is election day for mail-in ballots. Now, if I were Spencer Pratt did not just come out of nowhere. Spencer Pratt has been to Congress. He's working with Tim Scott about all of the crimes that are happening in Los Angeles as far as the fire aid that was embezzled on behalf of the Palisades people, the homelessness fraud racket, where you're just basically maintaining homelessness for your own benefit, all of that. He has
4: been talking with FBI. He's been talking. So he's not just some guy who's just like, you know what, I used to be on reality TV. No, he's got research, lawyers. He's got stuff going. Okay. And so, yes, those initiatives are very important. Majority of people who voted for Spencer Pratt are Democrats. They're Democrats. So the majority of people in California, they have eyes and ears, and they have a nose. They can smell the feces on their streets. They can see the homelessness. They can see with their own eyes all of their city services. Do you know that when they pushed this vote through for Nithia, do you know what accidentally got voted in? There was an initiative to raise their city taxes.
0: Well,
4: that was on the verge of failing.
0: It failed. It failed on election night, and all votes on election night should be it. It passed because of the fraudulent padding.
4: But in reality,
0: it failed. But
4: right.
0: Because of the theft, because of the fraud, it passed. So
4: it passed. And so,
0: just like Spencer Pratt got robbed, now they're going to have to pay. You know what their sales tax is going to be? Is 10.25%.
4: Right.
0: So, I mean, it's going to be a massive blow to the people out there. And the folks that worked against it just had that stolen from them. So it's just...
4: So they can see they're paying more for less. They're paying more.
0: Yeah.
4: For less services. So let's just see that there are people that are Democrats that see what's going on, and they don't want a socialist. Do you know what I'm saying? And so hopefully they can, Hilton can siphon off some of these votes.
0: You know, if Hilton, so Hilton's got about, you know, roughly 25%. Chad Bianco has about 10%.
4: 15.
0: So that's 10%. So that's about 35% right there. And he's got to get to 50. So he's got to figure out a way to crack into some of these Democrat votes, some of these people that voted for some of the other Democrat candidates. And, you know, that's going to be his challenge in a state that steals a

0: elections. So,
1: there's chatter that Gavin Newsom has contacted the Secretary of State and is urging her to speed up the counting because this narrative that there's cheating and fraud going on is beginning to stick. And it's beginning. So think if this goes on for 3 more weeks, because that's what they plan to do. They plan to use 3 more weeks of, you know, he's like, we can't have people talking this way for 3 more weeks.
0: Well, I mean, the damage is done. I mean, we've already declared Rahman the winner. You know, I guess July 10th is the day that it has to be certified by, which is another month, which is ridiculous. So the question is, if the Supreme Court decision comes down and rules that you have to stop mail-in ballots on Election Day, you can't count them after Election Day, the question would be whether that's going to be retroactive or whether that's going to be prospective.
1: No, so, you remember our U.S. attorney yesterday that we interviewed?
0: Yeah, he said it was. You know, but I've heard others say it's not, so I'll be very interested to see how that comes down. But again, we wait for the Supreme Court.
1: And we wait.
0: So we got to wait some more because we've got to break in. Let's get our break in now. We'll come back with more. It's He Said, She Said right here on the airwaves on WGSO. Quick timeout. We'll be right back.

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3: All right, welcome back. It is, he said, she said, I'm Jeff Carrera.

0: Do you know we've been taking out millions of barrels of oil? Nobody knows it. You know who doesn't know about it? Iran, until right now. We took out the other night 22 ships, late at night with no lights, because they don't have any radar, because we blasted the crap out of it. We took out, that's why oil's $85 a barrel.
1: You know, oil is coming down. I was happy to see that the prices have come down considerably from where they were knocking at the door over $4. I saw like $3.57 today. How about you?
2: Just the fact that he announced this publicly is going to lower the gas prices. You see what I'm saying? So it gives the markets comfort and aid to know that he's just not sitting around doing nothing. This is where I get so frustrated with the strict America First crowd. You want it your way on your time schedule, the way you envisioned it, and you don't have any way or knowledge to execute anything on your own, and you have zero trust. And if anything, Trump has proven time and time again, he will get in there, and not only will he consume himself with the subject, he will insert himself in every aspect of every single project that he takes on. He's not delegating. The dude is in it. He's in every aspect of it.
1: Right.
2: And everybody needs to just understand and trust that we are in good hands.
1: And let's follow up on that, because one of the reasons he was asked about oil was because inflation just came out. The inflation numbers show that inflation now is at its highest point in 3 years. It is now 4.2%, and it is outstripping wages. So that means wage growth was like 3.5%. Inflation is now like 4.3%. So that means people are not keeping up. And that's why he was asked about it. And then he said he sees it going down quickly. Kobe, let's check out clip number three.
0: We have the greatest military in the world, the toughest military in the world, just the best in every way. Nobody even close. There's no military that's even close. I rebuilt it during my first term. I'm using it now. When this conflict is over, Todd said, please call it a conflict, right, as opposed to the word war. He didn't like the word war, but it's sort of a conflict. It's a military operation. When it's over, you will see oil drop to where it was before.
1: And, of course, where it was before was very low. And prices, I remember prior to the war starting, at our favorite discount zone right by our house, $2.27.
2: Yeah.
1: So I'm hoping it will go back down there soon.
2: It will. There's no doubt. There's no. You are worried for nothing if you think that the gas prices under Trump are not going to go down. Of course they're going to go down.
1: Right.
2: You can take it to the bank. So I have zero worries about this conflict. There is nothing going on.
1: You have zero worries about oil, zero worries about inflation, zero worries about the conflict. So that's good. All right, that's good. That's confidence. So how long do you foresee tonight? We're pounding Iranian targets all over the country. How long do you see this going on?
2: There'll be limited and precise strikes. We know exactly the sites that we're going to hit.
1: Well, we're hitting them right now.
2: As we speak. And so we know exactly what we're doing. We told them we were coming. Everybody knows that we're there. We're doing absolutely nothing in Iran that every other president has done.
1: Okay.
2: Throughout their entire presidencies, okay? They've all dropped bombs, all of us.
1: So we had 20, yesterday we hit 20 targets in response to them bringing down our Apache helicopter. Today is going to be even more. So do you see this bringing the war, the conflict, whatever you want to call it, to a conclusion quicker?
2: Every bomb that's dropped weakens their infrastructure. They have no money. They are not paying anybody in their government. They cannot pay any city services people. They have nothing. They have nothing. This is what you cannot exist that way. All of their oil wells are drying up because they can't get the oil out of the ground. They have nothing. They have nothing. It takes a minute, okay? I don't know what is the big rush. It's, first of all, it's 3 months, okay? No big deal. And nothing's happening to us. Everyone in America is just fine. And we have Venezuelan oil, and now we're taking Iranian oil. What is happening? Right. There's no chicken wheel here.
3: Well, what's happening is what I just told you earlier. People are falling behind financially. That's what's happening. And for a lot of people that are struggling, that's a big deal. So you don't want to just dismiss that saying it's nothing. It's
2: I don't want to dismiss that.
3: All right, hang on. We got to go to a break. We'll come back with more. It's He Said, She Said right here on WGSL. Let's get a news update and more. We'll come back right after this.
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6: As Jefferson Parish president, John Young managed 3,000 employees. 3,000. When one of his department heads crossed the line with a female employee, John Young opened an investigation, no hesitation. John even hired an unbiased investigative company to uncover the facts. Across town, federal judge Jane Trish Malazzo found the woman's complaint overstated and dismissed the case entirely. So whose dark money is trying to smear John Young? The money trail leads to a garbage contractor who wanted the parish landfill, but John Young blocked it to protect us from higher garbage costs. The man attacking John was indicted on fraud, conspiracy, and money laundering, and the garbage contractor funding the attacks was exposed by three women for physical and mental abuse. Don't fall for fake news. John Young is an honest public servant who stands for people over the powerful. He has the proven courage to fight for us as public service commissioner.
7: I'm John Young, and I approve this message.
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9: Louisiana Radio Network, I'm Andrew Greenstein. Tropical storm Arthur made landfall in Texas about halfway between Corpus Christi and Galveston and then started its northward turn from there. LSU health climatologist Barry Keim says with that unexpected turn to the north, Louisiana won't be as hard hit as originally forecast.
10: We're looking at totals perhaps more in the 2 to 5 inch range, with some isolated areas more like up around 8 or so.
9: Senator Bill Cassidy is speaking out against the proposed deal with Iran to end the war and reopen the Strait of Hormuz. Cassidy says if it goes through, the deal makes the entire U.S.-led operation in vain.
11: If the initial goals were to make sure that Iran couldn't get a nuclear weapon, to keep them from getting a ballistic missile, to decrease their ability to make conventional weapons, or to fund proxies, and every now and then the president would say regime change, everyone failed.
9: Cassidy says the deal strikes him as what he terms JCPOA 2.0, which was the deal that President Obama struck with Iran, which he also opposed. LRN.
12: Early voting already started. Julia Letlow still refuses statewide television debates. Why is Letlow refusing to debate? Letlow fails to support the MAGA-Trump agenda. Letlow supports DEI racial quotas. John Fleming opposes DEI quotas. Letlow voted to spend billions on the corrupt U.S. aid foreign aid program, which funded abortions and sex reassignment. Fleming opposes such corrupt use of our tax dollars. Letlow supports the Green New Deal scam, carbon capture sequestration. John Fleming strongly opposes this scam. Letlow supports this Green New Deal scam while her fiancé is a big-time lobbyist for carbon sequestration. That's big money. Letlow failed to timely report hundreds of congressional stock trades. Fleming never traded stock while in Congress. Letlow has been reported to Justice Department for campaign finance violations. Fleming self-funds his campaign. Letlow refuses to debate. John Fleming, military veteran, Trump's former deputy chief of staff, strongly conservative. Principles before politics. Fleming, Senate.
13: I'm John Fleming, and I authorize and paid for this ad. I'm John Fleming, and I authorize and paid for this ad.
12: When money is being hidden, lies are being told. The Accountability Project, a pro-Julia Letlow operation, refuses to disclose its donors. Millions to attack and lie about John Fleming. 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Hidden money, financing big lies. Fact, John Fleming was deputy chief of staff for President Trump, serving several feet away from the Oval Office. Fact, Fleming never lobbied for a foreign country or Big Pharma. He represented Bossier Parish to help Barksdale Air Force Base. Fact, Letlow supports quotas, preferences in DEI. Fleming opposes it. Fact, Letlow graded F, failure on border security. Fleming, an A. Fact, Fleming opposes carbon sequestration. Letlow voted for it. And Letlow's fiancé is a big-time carbon sequestration lobbyist. And that's billions for some global companies and investors. Hiding money, hiding donors, so they can hide Letlow's record. Now, who's the fraud in this election?
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1: All right, welcome back. It is She Said, She Said right here on the airwaves on WGSO. And Amy, we do have some other topics we want to get to, and we get some of these calls in at 504-556-9696. But we were going to a break, and I know you were...
15: Let me circle back. Okay. I want to clarify my comments I'm making about inflation, okay? Inflation is up. That is true. And it is up minimally over what the GDP is. Inflation under Biden was northward of over 7%. And everybody seemed to absorb it, and nobody on the left complained about it. They didn't even point it out.
1: Well, let me tell you this.
15: Okay?
1: I complained about it every day.
15: And so what I'm saying is that this tiny bit is absorbable.
1: We don't want it. What I'm saying is that there are people struggling, okay? And my heart goes out to them.
15: And so whenever inflation goes up, I'm sympathetic to that.
1: Hold on. And gas prices go up, people are going to feel it. And that's why consumer confidence is at a, 70-year low. I know that. And I'm not going to be, it's under Trump, not going to say anything about it. No. When inflation goes up, whether it's Biden or Trump, I call it out. And
15: sure.
1: Trump has historically delivered low inflation. I mean, he delivered low inflation in the first term. And we started this term with low inflation. It's now higher than it was when he started the second term. So it's nowhere near the 9.1%, which is the high it got under Biden in 2022. It's nowhere near that. But
15: right.
1: I like to see lower inflation, and I think this war is over, we'll have lower inflation because it's all driven by the gas prices.
15: The 9% felt more permanent to me than what's happening with Trump.
1: And then the real bad thing about Biden is that you had the 9%, And then they jacked up interest rates because they were trying to stem the inflation rate. So you had high inflation and high interest rates, and that was a killer for the economy. Yeah. And, you know, I think that's why Kamala, you know, had a hard time, because people were not happy with the economy going on in the Biden administration. Nor should they have been.
15: It would have been permanent. This is temporary. That's all I'm saying. So we can move on to the next one.
1: And the thing about this is that, you know, he's pro oil and gas. He's pro drilling. Biden was anti oil and gas, anti drilling. So, you know, we got the right policies. We're not emboldening the new Green Deal, which is what Biden was doing. So it's strictly war related. Now, I did read today that J.D. Vance said that the war could go on another year. And I would be
15: not a war.
1: Devastated. Well, that's what he said. They could go on another year.
15: It's not a war.
1: That would be devastating.
15: It's not a war.
1: We don't want this. Well, if we call it a conflict, military operation, whatever.
15: We have operations.
1: If it goes on another year, that's a problem. That's
15: if
1: a real problem.
15: Things today. We just got 200 tankers out. We're getting the oil out. That's the problem here. If we get the oil out, there's no problem. We just sit there and blockade them. This is not hard to understand. So now we are unblockading. We're making it so we're in control of the vessels that go in and out. Okay?
1: And the oil. The good news is that oil is down to $85 a barrel, so it's moving in the right direction. I'm just saying that if the Iranians can hit facilities in the Middle East, cause the price to go back up, they can do certain things that cause the price to go back up. So if this conflict, whatever you want to call it, lasts another year, it's going to be unstable. There could be times when we're looking at spiraling gas prices, which is not good for the economy. I'm hoping this thing ends well prior to the midterms, so that we can get a Republican Congress to stay in there. You know, we have to always keep that in our minds, because if we turn over the Congress to the Democrats, I mean, that's going to be hell. It's going to be total hell.
15: We're going to have a Republican Congress.
1: And that's exactly what happened in the first term. We had 2 years of Republicans. They did squat. And the Democrats took over, and we had impeachment and hell for the last 2 years.
15: Okay,
1: so that leads me to the next topic, which is John Thune. And let's hear what he had to say, Kobe. Let's go to clip number 4.
16: Fire the parliamentarian and pass the SAVE Act. You've been very clear as to why the SAVE Act doesn't have the votes to pass and why firing the parliamentarian would create problems here. But are you worried that if you don't do what the president wants, that he's going to criticize your leadership or perhaps withdraw support for your leadership?
17: That could happen. look, and it's a well-known fact around here, sometimes perhaps not fully grasped around the country, but anybody who follows this process closely knows that we don't have the votes. And the only way that you could figure out a way to get the votes, and even in that case, the Save America Act didn't even get 50 votes last week on the floor of the Senate. But even if you confine it to just the two issues of photo ID and citizenship in order to register to vote, on those two issues, it takes 60 votes in the Senate. The only way you could get there is to undo or get rid of the legislative filibuster, and there aren't even close to the votes here in the United States Senate in order to achieve that. So it's an issue we all agree on. We're all for it, and we've all voted that way. But it's not something that we're going to be able to get done absent having an election and electing some more Republicans.
1: And that's the insanity of what he just said. He said we got to elect more Republicans. But if you don't have election integrity, how are you going to elect more Republicans? I mean, how are you going to do that if we have voter fraud going on? I mean, they'll just steal more elections. So it makes no sense. What we need for free and fair elections is to pass this and to do a hell of a lot more, but we're not doing anything. Hopefully the executive orders will help, the Supreme Court decision will help, but people need to see a Republican Congress delivering for the people and following through on promises that were made, and they're just not doing it. They're not confirming people, they're not getting legislation through, and it's very frustrating.
15: Yeah, he was just straight out lying right there. He doesn't have the will to do it. He doesn't want to do it. And as long as Mitch McConnell is still there, Mitch McConnell has the staffer that is really the leader. It's not Thune. And that staffer's been there for almost the entire, a good length of McConnell's career. That's who's running everything. I really feel that they can use speech and debate clause. They can get up there and they can do speech and debate and use it to push past this filibuster. They did vote just this past week. They got 50 votes with J.D. Vance. That makes 151, and they get it. The other option is J.D. Vance could come in and push Thune out of his seat and take it over. He has every right to do it. And while he's there, he can start confirming these judges. Okay, he can start doing things that a speaker should be doing. There's the Taliban. There's a bill sitting with John Thune right now to defund the Taliban. We send $40 billion.
18: That's another outrage.
15: Okay?
18: That's so
15: and
18: outrageous.
15: John Thune's like, I don't know about this bill. Where's this? I've never seen this bill. Really?
18: Right.
15: And then you've got Tim Burchett come out and go, I spoke to him about it. He absolutely knows. So it's sort of Jonathan.
18: But here's the trick bag. Here's the trick bag we're in. We've got a bunch of these senators that are anti-Trump and PO'd. And if there's a power move on John Thune, they're not going to play ball. And we've got a 53-47 majority. And you know there are at least 10 hardcore rhinos that are anti-Trump. And I think they wouldn't play ball. So, I mean, it's a tough situation that we're in with these rhinos. I mean, that's been our problem for so long, the rhinos. That really has been a major problem for a long time.
15: They're all angling for after Trump. So
18: right.
15: When Trump is gone, that's where they're positioning themselves.
18: Well,
15: but this is the deal. We're all watching, and we're going to primary them. Because for the first time, they are getting primaried.
18: Yeah.
15: So,
18: well,
15: you know, that's
18: sometimes sometimes the rhinos wind up winning, like Lindsey Graham. Sometimes we get rid of them, like Cassidy and Cornyn. We had a rhino, John McCain, who torpedoed our chance to get rid of Obamacare. And we've never had a chance to do that again. It's never come back again. So we're saddled with this thing. So it's very frustrating. This guy Thune is just terrible, and he's no improvement over McConnell.
15: I don't understand. How do the people of South Dakota, those are some tough people, okay?
18: Right.
15: How do those people elect a pit bull like Kristi Noem, who goes after an issue 10 toes down, everything?
18: Right.
15: She goes too hard sometimes. Elect this weakling. Is it because he has good hair? He's attractive? I don't understand.
18: People in states get seduced by power and patronage, and I guess he makes the argument to his voters, hey, keep me there, I've got seniority, I'm delivering. So, unfortunately, the dude keeps winning, and we got too many Republicans like that. All right, let's get our final break in. We'll come back and hit some phone calls, 504-556-9696, right here on He Said, She Said on WGSO. We'll be right back.

0: A Times-Picayune editorial called John Young, quote, a good government advocate, unquote. It reported that John Young often favored order, process, and stability over theatrics. That statement fits John Young. He built a stellar reputation for treating public office as a trust to be protected, not a platform to perform on. Now John's a candidate for public service commissioner, and there's no better choice than him, the white hat of government, to hold big utility companies in check. His signature governing style is to follow the facts and protect the public. John's the only candidate to guide us through six major storms, the BP oil spill, and the crush of federal red tape. John Young has weathered every storm and will help us through them as well. Being commissioner takes a steady hand we already know and trust. John Young for Public Service Commissioner.
1: Paid for by the committee to elect John Young.
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4: All right, we're back. It is He Said, She Said right here on the airwaves. And Mimi, you ready to take some calls?
5: Sure.
4: Our friend Miss Ginger checking in with us in Metairie will kick us off. What's going on, Miss Ginger?
5: Hey,
4: I'm hearing a little
5: Stephanie.
4: Echo. Yeah. Do you have us on
5: Hello?
4: Speaker? Yeah. Are we on speakerphone?
5: No.
4: Bluetooth?
5: No,
4: okay.
5: We're not.
4: Okay. Okay.
5: You hear me better now?
4: I hear you
5: can
4: better
5: you hear
4: now.
5: Me now. Like the old commercial.
4: I can hear you.
5: Okay, good.
4: I can hear you now. Yeah. I can
5: okay.
4: hear you better. Yeah.
5: Well, Jeff, I apologize. It's not my fault. It's AT&T's fault because they forced me to get 5G. Okay?
4: Ooh.
5: And they said it was going to be so much faster, and that was a lie. It's not faster. In fact, it hangs up and delays more than, you know, our 4G did. But anyway, that's a whole nother story. I have to... Tell Mimi, we had a meeting in the mines this time because, you know, gas prices, to be honest with you, I went and got gas the other day. I think it was $3.69, but I'm not even sweating about it. But it's probably because I'm semi-retired. I don't drive to New Orleans anymore. I used to drive to New Orleans, get stuck in traffic. My husband worries about it because he uses gas for work and he uses a lot of it. So, you know, and I understand, but... To me, I'd rather pay $5 for gas, a gallon of gas under Trump than I would $4 under Biden because I think it's just in the back of my head, like I have this, you know, peace of mind that, we're on the road to recovery, or at least we're trying to be. I mean, I'll be honest with you, it seems almost insurmountable, like just everything that is thrown at Trump and at the conservative, you know, the Republican, the people that haven't lost their freaking minds yet. But so I know it's difficult, but
6: I think, Ginger,
5: I think in the long run, we're going to be better off.
4: Yeah.
6: I think the type of recovery that Trump is after is a permanent one. Okay? It
5: right.
6: is a Democrat-proof
5: Hello.
6: Permanent one, that they can't just come in and wreck it again, because you can wreck something in 20 minutes, right? You can go into a China shop
5: Absolutely.
6: And wreck the whole thing. You can't fix it in 20 minutes. So he's trying to fix it permanently, which means that we're going to have ebbs and flows. It is not a perfectly paved road. And MAGA is freaking out every time they hit a speed bump, that it's not productive. And you have to stay engaged.
5: Right. It's not. It's not.
4: Mm-hmm.
5: You're right.
6: That's what I'm saying.
5: That's what worries me. Is the people that boo-hoo so much and making it sound like we're in dire straits because of President Trump. That's the furthest thing from the truth. I mean, you know, we were headed in a bad direction, you know, and I know I don't need to explain to you guys, but if there's anybody out there listening, I'd be happy to sit down and explain it to you, but I'm telling you, you know, I don't want to see this country. You know, and I want to say one thing. Keir Starmer's a wanker.
6: A wanker.
5: Yes. You know, if that comes here, you know, we're so unappreciative. Like, we just don't, you know, all the milestones that people of color have reached in the past.
4: Should be celebrated.
5: And I just want to say one other thing.
4: We should have celebrations about the progress.
5: Absolutely.
4: As opposed to focusing on, you know, 1963 and thinking that we're in Jim Crow. I mean, it's just, it's so insulting. All right, my dear. We got to roll. Going to hit some other calls. Thank you, Miss Ginger. Let me say this. Belfast is on fire.
6: On fire.
4: They are now just reacting to this latest incident where this man is he's lost an eye, very seriously injured. He almost beheaded by a Sudanese immigrant, should have never been in the country. And thank goodness some citizens, some neighbors took action and saved the man's life. And they took action before the police got there.
6: The Irish don't have a problem rising up. And let me give a backstory. This is a white Western Irish man, okay? This invader moved in next door.
4: He helped him move.
6: And then he jumped on top and started sawing at his neck.
4: And that's the thanks he got for helping the guy move in to almost be beheaded. And I've seen pictures of him, and he lost an eye. They're hoping that his other eye can be salvaged. He's got cuts all over his face.
6: Did he say something racist to provoke that man? That's the attitude going on in Europe right now. He must have said something racist to provoke that man.
4: And that is being challenged by protesters, by people all throughout, you know, the UK and Ireland. It'll spread to some other countries, too. Yeah.
6: Look at the Metcalf thing. I'm sure it's like, what did he say? They were being threatening and provoking Carmel Anthony. That's the same narrative. They're racist.
4: Yeah.
6: Is Black people today saying that the other brothers should have been killed too?
4: And I'll tell you, the family is about as far away from that as possible. I mean, they were just a bunch of good people, you know, and just devastated by the loss of their son. I mean, it's just, my heart goes out to them. And then the twin brother, my gosh, who you know, the man died in his arms.
6: Yes.
4: Good news.
6: GoFundMe pulled down that last fundraiser for the Anthony family, so they will no longer be getting.
4: I mean, how much money they've raised? Over $1 million, and this is a murderer.
6: It turns out,
4: all right,
6: the mother got a nose job, with some of this money, and they didn't even stay to hear their son's sentencing. That's how much they care.
4: All right. Let's go back to the phone lines. Bernard is checking in with us in NOLA. Bernard, welcome aboard.
7: Thank you for taking my call, Jeff and Mimi.
4: Of course.
7: Jeff, Mimi's got you all over this one, brother. She's right. This is a speed bump. And your wisdom is really good. You know how much I admire your wisdom. But preaching about one notch of inflation is influencing your listeners. And I hear it in their calls. People are frustrated, and they just everybody's mimicking what everybody else is saying. We have it good right now. We have it good right now, and we 5 years from now, 10 years from now, we might be saying, "God, I wish it was 2026 again." But you know, but everybody's passing this bad karma. I hear it in your guests. I've been your callers for the last 6 months. It's like they all have this negativity.
4: Let me just defend myself. And thank you for your call. Let me defend myself and say this. I have people on that are pro-war all the time, okay? I have people on with different points of view. We're taking all kinds of different points of view here. Callers that agree with what Trump is doing. I've got some people on that want Trump to do more war and want to get this thing over quickly and want massive attacks. I had a person on the other day just wanting that. So I'm not going to buy a complaint that I'm just having one point of view here on. We have a variety of different points of view. We always have. I've got to share with you my point of view. That's what you do on talk radio. You got to be honest. And if you disagree, we disagree. We're still friends. We just disagree. Mimi disagrees. I'm sticking to my point of view. And we'll just see where people land on this. But that's talk radio. We got to be able to have freedom of opinion, man. We got to have freedom of opinion. We got to go. We got to go. Unfortunately, we're up against it. Let's continue this next time.
6: Thank Bernard for his
4: wise observation. Okay, but Mimi, I know. Good job, Bernard. We got to go. We're late. Quick timeout. We got American Ground Radio next. Keep it right here on WGSO. Starts at 7. 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
11: News this hour from Town Hall. I'm Keith Peters in Washington. President Trump says the agreement with Iran should be signed shortly.
12: Tomorrow, maybe the next day. Subject deals. All my whole life is all about deals. That's all I ever did is make deals. And crazy things happen with deals. I've gone into deals where it's a guarantee. No way it can not be signed. And it doesn't get signed. And I've gone into deals that you have no chance of making, and they go like nothing. So But we're going to most likely sign a deal. They want to sign a deal.
11: A draft agreement by the United States and Iran calls for Tehran to, at a minimum, dilute its stockpile of highly enriched uranium. The deal would also waive but not permanently end sanctions on the country. It will be a very closely watched governor's race in Georgia now that the Republican candidate who will be running against the former Atlanta mayor has been chosen. Correspondent Laurel Winters reports.
13: Former Atlanta mayor Democrat Keisha Lance Bottoms, who has very close ties to the Biden administration, will face Georgia Republican businessman Rick Jackson. She tells CNN that she would put Biden up against Trump's record any day of the week. Georgia remains one of the country's most evenly divided battleground states, with voters in rural areas predominantly voting Republican and major cities like Atlanta, where voters mostly vote for Democrats. President Trump won the state in the last election cycle. Republican Governor Brian Kemp cannot run again due to term limits. Laura Winters reporting.
11: The Federal Reserve kept its key rate unchanged Wednesday, yet nearly half the central bank's policymakers said they could support a rate hike.